0: Jeremy Cooper and Peter Chikuniak have been ordered by a Colorado appeals court to be tried again, citing procedural errors. In 2023, both men were found guilty of criminally negligent homicide in the death of Elijah McClain 4 years earlier. McClain was the subject of a suspicious person complaint when the two paramedics confronted him on a street in Aurora. The EMTs eventually injected McClain with ketamine after he was subdued. It was the heavy dose of the sedative that killed McClain. Colorado Attorney General Phil Weiser said his office stands by and plans to defend the original conviction.
1: Fox's Grinnell Scott. A judge has dismissed a murder charge against an Arkansas man who won the GOP nomination for sheriff while awaiting trial for the shooting death of his teenage daughter's alleged abuser. Special Circuit Court Judge Ralph Wilson Jr. dismissed the case against Aaron Spencer just weeks before his trial. 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
1: The Supreme Court with rulings for three separate cases.
6: In one case, Repetch versus the FCC, the court found unanimously against a man who ran an illegal stock scheme, and the SEC found he owed millions in ill-gotten profits. He argued the SEC had to prove specific investors were harmed, but the justices said no, the SEC did not have to prove that. In Hikma Pharmaceuticals versus Amarin Pharma, again, the ruling was unanimous. The court sided with Hikma, which was following the rules while making a generic drug patented by Amarin. This ruling is largely considered a win for generic drug makers. And in FCC versus AT&T, the justices sided with the FCC after AT&T sued over a two-step legal process they had to follow after contesting a fine. The court found the FCC's legal process was constitutional. Jessica Rosenthal, Fox News.
1: They're still counting ballots in the Los Angeles mayor's primary, where Democrat Karen Bass appears to be in the lead. Republican Spencer Pratt in second. Progressive Nithya Raman in third. The top two candidates head for a runoff in November. Arrests made at a South Carolina business after authorities say fraud and immigration violations have been going on for years.
7: At least two managers working for Bernstein von Seelen Precision Casting in Abbeville, South Carolina, south of Greenville, are now under arrest along with dozens of others alleged to be illegal migrants for running a years-long fraud ring. They're accused of creating forged documents for phony identification of the illegal migrant employees.
8: Many of these documents involved Social Security numbers of real U.S. citizens, involved real driver's ID license numbers.
7: South Carolina Attorney General Alan Wilson, the investigation began in 2024 and involved state and federal law enforcement. Evan Brown, Fox News.
1: A new study details a theory into how pigeons find their way home, finding they use immune cells in their liver. Some animals, including birds, use the sun and Earth's magnetic field as a compass. I'm Lee Silasera. This is Fox News.
9: Around 2 a.m. Thursday, Amarillo police officers responded to a major crash involving a patrol unit near Bayswater and Coulter Road. The preliminary investigation showed both the patrol unit and a passenger vehicle were traveling southbound on Coulter Road when the passenger vehicle struck the rear of the patrol unit, causing both vehicles to spin out of control. The officer transported to a local hospital, treated for their injuries, later released. The driver of the passenger vehicle determined to be intoxicated. Michael Glenn Lacey, 28, was arrested and booked into the Randall County Jail for intoxication assault with a vehicle causing serious bodily injury after being medically cleared at a local hospital. That investigation remains ongoing. The president's plan to speed up deportation proceedings is coming to Texas. There'll be mass hearings starting next week with dozens of illegal immigrants appearing in the courtroom at any given time. In addition to the mass hearings, those without attorneys will now be required to appear in person as opposed to virtually. For KGNC News, I'm Michael J. Stevens.
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17: Hey, welcome back to the Lars Larson Show. Well, we're still waiting on final results out of the primary election in California. God knows when we're going to get them. And in about 14 other states around America, at least until the Supreme Court acts, the question is going to be, how much grace do you allow for vote-by-mail ballots that come in up to 3 weeks after the election? I would say if they're not there in the elections headquarters on election day, they don't count. And if you don't do your due diligence and get your ballot in on time, your vote does not count. Now, let me get into the details of that in just a moment. First, let's go to Danny. Hey, Danny, welcome to the program. What's on your mind?
18: Hi, Lars. I'm just wondering how come Trump doesn't apply the same logic here and go against Lindsey Graham. I mean, after all, Lindsey is part of the gang, along with McConnell and Thune, who consistently derail GOP core priorities. I mean, like the Save America Act, and he cherishes the filibuster and what's called the institutional integrity, whatever. And I'm just wondering, Graham is the most obstruction member of the Senate. I mean, Trump is campaigned for in favor of many people. Saying about Trump's endorsement on Lindsey in a passive way with John Thune instead of endorsing like Rick Scott or Mike Lee for Senate Majority Leadership, it just doesn't bode well with me.
17: Do you know what I think the answer is, though, Danny? Is Trump looks at all these situations. He has, in a couple of the primaries recently, he's endorsed somebody other than the incumbent. But I think he does that when he thinks there's a very good chance of winning. But in the case of Graham, he may have sized it up and said, look, if I endorse the competitor to Graham, I'm going to lose favor with Graham. I may lose his vote on some things, and I'm not going to get the other guy to beat him. Right now, Trump has a very good success record. I don't have the current one, but the old one was, I think, out of 37 primary races, his endorsed candidate won in 34 of them. So he's got a very good win-loss record, but I think he's also very careful about not betting on a horse that he doesn't think can win. Does that make sense?
18: In a way, but I mean, Trump carries lots of clout. I mean, he ran against Thomas Massie. I actually wasn't happy that he ran against Thomas Massie. I think Thomas Massie actually embodies the core MAGA principles, and I think that kind of sold out by endorsing the Massie's rival, you know, opponent, but to the point, I think that if Trump actually rallied all the money, all the PACs, Political Action Committee, and all the media power, and all his MAGA base, he could have defeated Thune and Graham, and, you know, how long has Trump been campaigning to pass the Save America Act, Lars?
17: I mean, from the beginning. And it should pass. And I agree with you that Lindsey Graham, I've always referred to him as Lindsey Grahamnesty, because he's pro-amnesty. He's in favor of a lot of things that no sensible conservative should ever back up. But in this case, maybe Trump looked at it, thought if the competitor that I'd put up against Lindsey Graham is not going to win, and I'm going to damage my own chance of keeping a Republican in that seat, then maybe he decided, because I haven't heard Trump talk about what logic he had behind that decision to go ahead and back Grahamnesty, because I don't understand it either. But that's my best theory. Does that make sense?
18: In a way, yeah. I just think that you already has given up prematurely instead of like going full force. I think that not just in the Graham case, but there are many cases in which you would have been able to maybe force harder on the abolishing the filibuster or trying a hard, because it seems like the Democrats are kind of like leading on the GOP in polls for the leading up to the midterms elections. And I'm just afraid that we're going to get the drubbing in November, like the debate.
17: I hope you are wrong, but I do want to get rid of the filibuster, and I'll take the consequences in future years. If we get rid of the filibuster, pass the Save America Act, make sure that our elections are secure. I'm completely in favor of that, and not at all in favor of saying, oh, we've got to keep the filibuster. I think the filibuster actually disenfranchises Americans. I mean, right now, we have a solid majority of conservatives in the Senate. And yet we're told if we don't have a 60% majority for conservatives in the Senate, then nothing can pass. You're effectively telling Americans it doesn't take 51 senators to win in the Senate. It takes 60. And that's absolutely ridiculous as far as I'm concerned. By the way, California is now being told it will not know the primary result from this week's elections because the state counts ballots that show up to 7 days after the election. The U.S. Supreme Court is due to decide just about any day now. They could decide this week, they could decide next week, but in certain, we're going to see a decision before the end of the month of June. So when the primary day is over, and it's going to take weeks, not months, but at least weeks to be able to count all the ballots, that doesn't make any sense at all. The state now relies on a significant number of mail-in ballots, with some of them not arriving until a week after voting ends. Let me remind you, the U.S. Supreme Court back in March heard arguments on this very thing, and the justices were very skeptical about the idea that you should give up to 3 weeks grace after an election to count somebody's ballot. As far as I'm concerned, I want every single American to be able to cast a ballot. I don't want illegal aliens to cast ballots. I don't want green card foreign nationals to cast ballots. But if you're an American and you want to cast a ballot, all more power to you. However, if you get the ballot and it's a vote by mail election and you get the ballot 3 weeks before election day and you can't manage to get that ballot in on or before election day, then shame on you. Your vote should not count. And I'll say that out loud. I mean, I know there are people out there who say, oh, no, you should want people to vote so badly that you'll give them a ballot 3 weeks early or allow them early voting weeks and weeks early. You'll also count their ballot up to weeks after the election. I mean, how much do you want to allow? How much do you want to say to people, we can't expect you to show up on election day like people in every other country that actually has poll elections? There are lots of countries that have paper ballots. People show up on election day, they mark their ballot, and they know the result that night. And America is going the wrong direction. It's going the opposite way. By the way, I've got a question for you. What would happen if you got sick while you're traveling this summer? Whether you're flying around America, taking a road trip, or just heading out with the family locally, the last thing you want to do is be away from home without the medications that you rely on. And that's why it makes sense to be prepared before you travel. 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
0: The folks here at Connoisseur Media Amarillo will host our 7th annual Cash and Cans food drive for the High Plains Food Bank. 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
1: Welcome back to the Lars Larson Show. It's a pleasure to be with you, and I'm glad to get to your phone calls and emails in a moment. But first, I want to talk to a couple of farmers about something that's happened. A Washington farmer who tried to follow the law, but then the state hit him with penalties for missing a secret deadline that was never published. Is that how the government is supposed to work, and is that how it's supposed to serve both the people under its jurisdiction and the people who allegedly benefit from it? I want to introduce you Ron and Robin Fody, who join me now. They've got a farm up in Grant County, Washington. Folks, welcome to the program.
2: Thank you so much for having us, Lars.
1: So if I
3: Thank you, Lars. I appreciate it.
1: Glad to do it, Ron. If I've overstated or mischaracterized how this went down, would you mind telling my audience what happened to your family's efforts to farm? And how did the state of Oregon or state of Washington decide to tell you there was a deadline that nobody ever knew about?
3: Right. There was a deadline that they arbitrarily, we discovered a year later that the regional manager had said, oh, well, that deadline's arbitrary. Well, I couldn't believe what I was hearing. And even my wife was privy to that information, too. So one of the things that we feel is so important about this is that I wrote something in a little article. It said, Fodies and the other landowners were deceived by the Department of Ecology by telling them it was too late, according to their deadline, their secret deadline. Nothing was given to me in any way, shape, or form of written or oral explanation referring to the law set forth in RCW 90.03.605. It was just arbitrary. And so we were held in this secret place for months. And then they didn't send any technical assistance. They just said, it's too late, was misleading. And in my opinion, very deceitful. And it's too late, we're not interested, just shut off the water. And I said, well, we have a plan here. And we had another farmer working with us that had water rights available, and we fallowed ground in another area to move them to that other parcel. And we were trying our best to comply with the law. But when you're being deceived by the DOE, it is very hard to comply with the law.
1: No doubt. Hey, let me ask Robin. Robin, was this an intentional act on the part of Department of Ecology to try to take away any possibility of water rights to run a fairly large agricultural operation in Grant County?
2: You know, I cannot speak to what I think that they were doing, but we've had 9 years of chaos, trauma, and drama over one simple act. Lars, this whole case is only about, did the DOE supply technical assistance? And they didn't. And it was even admitted in court. And we thought, oh, that's going to be the end of it. Nope. Instead, we had more fines because they are determined to win, because this case will set a precedent in the state of Washington, probably Oregon, Idaho, and further out for not just farm and ranch, but all water users. This is a really important case to understand technical assistance.
1: Because there's a state law that says that wherever possible, the state agency, DOE, Department of Ecology, is required to supply water users with technical help. Except that in this case, not only did they have this secret deadline of February 15th, which had never been published, and which it sounds like there wasn't even the legal authority for an agency to adopt that deadline on their own, and then to say, and we're not going to help you out with this, with the technical side of this. We're just going to wait till the clock runs out and tell you it's too late and you can never get the water rights at all. Is that pretty well sum it up?
2: Yeah, you did a great job. It's really been full of chaos.
3: Well, there's been we've read through a bunch of other court cases with the DOE also, and we noticed that Boeing was given 4 to 5 years to comply, had a stay in to, you don't know what a stay is, correct?
1: Yep.
3: To say, hey, hold on here. Let us get our act together. Let's figure things out before we go into this penalizing problem. And even Northwest Ag out of the Tri-Cities was given 4 to 5 years to work with their state and work with the DOE to come into compliance. And it's just awful what the DOE did to us by not complying with the law, because people deserve to know the rules that govern them. No.
1: By the way, Ron, let me ask you or Robin, either one. Washington Supreme Court has agreed to hear this case, correct?
3: Yes.
1: Are you likely to get a fair hearing from a court that is itself part of the same state that that did you dirty, on these other issues, didn't provide technical information, adopted a secret deadline that they didn't tell anybody about or publish? But can you get a fair hearing out of the Washington Supreme Court?
3: I believe we will. I believe we will, because on fact and merit alone, and what my wife said, we just got to pray that we have grace and mercy on this whole thing. It just it makes sense that if they follow the law, like we have to, we'll win the day.
1: Robin, what do you say about that?
2: Well, you know, I've had people come up to me and say all sorts of things that they've read about us in the paper, and we kept quiet because we didn't want to ruffle any feathers. We were told, don't ruffle the government, whatever you do. Well, people said, we didn't have any problem with DOE. We worked with the DOE also, as well, with no problems for 19 years on that same property. We had no problems until you do. So I don't know in this state how fairness works. What I see is happening throughout the state on water issues is so big and so vast. So I am more of a realist. I guess I'm just waiting to see. I don't know. What do you think, Lars?
1: I don't know, because I've seen state agencies that once they carve out a position, they don't want to give it up. So if they say we have a deadline, and no, we didn't tell anybody about it, and maybe we didn't even have the legal authority to adopt the deadline. I mean, it wasn't something put in place by the legislature. Oh, and we have a law that says we're supposed to deliver technical assistance, and that's a law passed by the people's representatives, and we didn't follow it. But now that we've got ourselves in a bad spot, we're going to deny, and say, no, we were right, and the FODIs were wrong. I mean, that's been my experience of government in both the states. Robin Fody, thank you. By the way, think about this. You're at work. Your phone rings. It has your kid's number, and it's your kid's voice, panicked, saying he's been in an accident, he needs money, and he needs it wired right now. You move heaven and earth. That's what you do. Well, that's what the scammer is counting on. 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
10: For the rest of your Thursday, we'll see those evening temperatures dropping down into the 70s. Thankfully, winds are staying nice and light. Those scattered thunderstorms down in the southeast will kind of fizzle out. We'll see a quiet nighttime period. We'll carry that through the overnight hours. We'll see 60s for your overnight lows. We'll get back into the 80s again for your Friday. We'll see about a 20-30% chance of more scattered thunderstorms, a little more sparsely scattered around the region with overall heavy rain and maybe some gusty winds expected with any storms that do fire off. With your first alert forecast from News Channel 10, I am meteorologist Sheldon Brashears.
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13: Welcome back to the Lars Larson Show. And thank goodness I'm talking about this on what we've always called Conspiracy Theory Thursday, because otherwise people might not believe that I'm actually telling you the truth. Imagine that a government scientist, or two of them, smuggled deadly viruses from Africa into the United States while on the payroll of the National Institutes of

0: help. Justin Goodman joins me now, who's Senior Vice President of Advocacy and Public Policy at the White Coat Waste Project. Justin, welcome back.
1: Thanks for having me, Lars.
0: Am I exaggerating this one little bit, that there are researchers on the public payroll taking taxpayer dollars and their salaries who tried to smuggle monkeypox into the United States and other viruses as well?
1: No, that's 100% correct. And we first exposed this last month. We received a whistleblower letter from someone with intimate knowledge of the goings-on at the NIH who reported to us that Vincent Munster, an NIH animal experimenter at the Rocky Mountain Lab in Montana, and a colleague were caught at the Detroit airport coming back from the Congo, smuggling a case full of over 100 vials of deadly viruses. They lied to law enforcement, and we blew the lid off this scandal. And now, after we enlisted Senator Tim Sheehy from Montana, Senator Joni Ernst, other members of Congress to sound the alarm, the DOJ has charged Vincent Munster and one of his colleagues at the National Institutes of Health for smuggling viruses into the U.S. and lying to law enforcement about it. This should not surprise anybody. We've been on the trail of Vincent Munster for a long time because he was involved, and this, here we go, he was involved with designing the blueprint for the virus that ultimately caused the COVID pandemic. And back in 2018, he was involved with EcoHealth and that crew designing gain-of-function experiments.
0: That whole group, the one that was doing Ralph Baric and the rest of the folks that were trying to do gain-of-function in the U.S. till Obama, I mean, one of the few things I've ever praised Obama for, banned it from being done here, and so they shipped it off to communist China?
1: That's exactly right. Vincent Munster was one of the collaborators on the 2018 plan to use gain-of-function to soup up Chinese coronaviruses at the Wuhan laboratory. So he was involved in creating the virus that caused the COVID pandemic. And he also since then has been doing reckless experimentation, importing bats from around the world in his laboratory in Montana, cloning Chinese coronaviruses out in Montana, importing Ebola, doing horrible maximum pain experiments on animals. This guy's a menace to society. And as we've been saying for years, these experiments our recipe for disaster, and it's only a matter of time before a deadly outbreak happens on our soil because of these mad scientists like Vincent Munster, who are using our tax dollars to create superviruses and import exotic pathogens from around the world in remote places and bring them onto our shores.
0: I'm talking to Justin Goodman, who's Senior Vice President at the White Coat Waste Project. Here's the thing I get curious about. There's a phrase the lawyers like it called mens rea. It means the guilty mind. And it always reminds me of situations like this, where if somebody is trying to sneak something into the country, and they're not an uninformed person, they're a scientist by training, then they know that what they're doing is wrong. They know that it's either illegal or if they get caught, there will be trouble. And they did get caught. So what does it tell us that we've got people within NIH, even with the recent experience of the COVID pandemic, and they're out there doing things that they know are wrong, illegal, against procedure, whatever you want to call it, and they're doing it anyway?
1: Lars, you're exactly right. And if you look at the indictment that was filed by the DOJ, when Vincent Munster was stopped in Detroit and questioned about what was in his case, not only did he lie about it, he said, "We do this all the time." He told on himself.
0: So, well, and not only that, but if he's saying we do this all the time, will there be an investigation to find out how many other times have they done it and what came into the country in those cases and where is it right now?
1: That's exactly right. There needs to be a deep dive into this. I mean, the NIH knew about this at the end of January. The public was kept in the dark until our whistleblower came forward and exposed this, you know, explosive scandal that, again, I mean, we're importing viruses. Vincent Munster is importing viruses that are incurable from faraway places onto U.S. soil. He does that as part of his animal experimentation all the time, infecting monkeys with Ebola, Crimean Congo, hemorrhagic fever, other bleeding disorders. They have, in recent months, had accidents at his laboratory. A monkey who was infected with Ebola-like virus bit one of the handlers at Vincent Munster's lab. Another employee handling mice who were infected with an Ebola-like virus poked themselves with a needle during an experiment. It is only a matter of time. Places like the Rocky Mountain Lab are a ticking time bomb.
0: Okay, so tell me this. Is RFK Jr. doing the right thing? Look, there are plenty of things I disagree with RFK Jr. about, but he's done a couple of good things that I do agree with. But is he doing the right thing by communicating the message? If anybody at NIH or on NIH payroll, even if they're at another organization, if we suspect you're doing this, you're on probation. If you've been caught doing this, you're off the payroll altogether, or is he taking that kind of approach to this?
1: Well, unfortunately, the rhetoric doesn't match the reality coming out of HHS and NIH right now. And actually, in the course, while this is all unfolding, we've had billboards up for a couple months outside of this laboratory in Montana saying WTF RFK, because he said he was going to crack down on these types of dangerous animal experiments, and it hasn't happened yet. So we're holding his feet to the fire. At the end of the day, the buck stops at RFK, so we're demanding that he take action and shut down this laboratory before it causes another pandemic, this time right here on U.S. soil. So we're urging people to go to mahabetrayed.org, a website we set up where you can send a letter directly to RFK's office, to your members of Congress, to the White House, letting them know you want them to defund these dangerous animal experiments before they cause another disaster.
0: Justin Goodman is with the White Coat Waste Project. Last little issue. Did we ever get some satisfaction on what was going on in the crazy labs that they found in both California and in Nevada? Because the ties to the Chinese communists seemed to be crazy. And yet, it seemed like the kind of thing that would have been investigated very thoroughly. And yet, I don't get the sense that any investigation was ever done or completed.
1: No, I've kind of been following those cases. I understand that the owner of one of the laboratories recently, who was tied to Israel, the charges were dropped against him in the last couple of weeks. I'm pretty sure that's what happened. So, yeah, there's definitely a lack of accountability when it comes to these dangerous laboratories, whether they're private or being run by the government.
0: I think you're absolutely right. That's Justin Goodman from the White Coat Waste Project. Justin, thanks very much. By the way, a lot of you probably think that waking up in the middle of the night is just part of regular life. But doctors now say those nighttime wake-ups in the middle of the night, they could be affecting your long-term health. 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
13: If you don't want to talk but want to be heard, email Lars at talk@larslarson.com. 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
0: Welcome back to the Lars Larson Show. One of the things that seems to be happening more and more in recent years is that people have committed really heinous crimes, oftentimes crimes against children, are then given almost no punishment whatsoever. Or those who were convicted a long time ago of heinous crimes, and I'm going to talk about a specific case here, that somehow 20 years go by and they say, maybe we should let this person go. I don't think so. I believe in what's called truth in sentencing. Tyler Dwight knows the heartache of being the father of a five-year-old girl who was raped and was murdered by a man who was told, you're going to get two life sentences in prison, and then just this week was considered for release under parole. So, Tyler, welcome back to the program, and thanks for taking the time.
14: Thank you, Lars. I appreciate you, sir.
0: Would you mind telling me, telling my audience, what happened to the man who was being considered for early release, even though he was found guilty 16 years ago in 2010 for murdering Sahara Dwight, who was then 5 years old?
15: Absolutely. You know, it's, I'll be honest with you, it's been a road of emotions for the last 16 years. And so yesterday, for the first time in 16 years, we were able to cry happy tears for justice. And it, I get emotional just thinking about it right now because it's still set. And I'm kind of just, I'm just honing in on that space right now. But I'll tell you right now, the parole board and their line of questioning was spot on, right? What they wanted to do with Dustin Wallace was to get him off script, right? So we got his, you know, release hearing script of what he's going to do when he gets out, and the BS that came with that. But what happened was that parole board, they shot him off that script, and they actually exposed exactly who Dustin Wallace was. And I'll tell you right now, Lars, for the first time in 16 years, he admitted to raping and murdering my five-year-old daughter for the first time.
0: How in the world did they get him to do that?
15: It was their line of questioning and the penetration with these questionings of who he was. And, you know, honestly, he was hesitant to even say that he did it the first time when they asked him, did you rape and murder Sahara Dwight? And he said, I believe I was convicted of that. And then a few minutes later, you know, after their penetration of these amazing questions to just release the monster that he really is, he exposed himself and he said, finally, I did. And it was my fault. And I did these things.
0: I mean, because Tyler Dwight, you're the father. I think I can say I'm not a treatment person. I'm not a psychologist or psychiatrist or all that. But if you can't admit what you did, no matter what it was, if you can't say, yes, I did that, and I regret what I did, then how in the world should, or why in the world should anybody believe you deserve early release?
15: That's exactly right. And what happened during yesterday's hearing was just that. So they found there was no remorse at 16 years. There was no treatment within these 16 years. He didn't take any accountability for what he'd done in the 16 years, whether he was advised by his lawyer or not to be able to take treatment or not. And so they found that to be very heavy on the judgment that they awarded, you know, Dustin Wallace to go back into prison. They awarded him, they denied him the release. And then also, with the 10-year extension for no possible release in 10 years.
0: So tell me this. Your family is, and you personally, are effectively sentenced to have to come back every 2 years and relive this again?
15: That is correct.
0: But what does that do to your family to have to come back and relive and re-remember everything this man did to Sahara Dwight?
15: It's absolutely crushing. And in our impact statements, we were able to speak to that on a very heavy level. And the parole board really, really took that into consideration. The thousands of emails that were opposing, you know, Dustin Wallace's release. But we were able to share with the board the traumatic impact that it's had on myself, the mother of my child, and the families that's been widely affected by this. And in our grieving, we asked the board to just please give us the full extension of the 10 years so we can actually start to heal and put some things in place to be able to change some new laws, like abolish the 1008 SB bill. And they
0: did. So tell me this. Is there anything that the current set of politicians, the current governor, Tina Kotek, or her challenger, Christine Drazen, could do to change this? Because it was Democrat governors that gave Dustin Wallace the early out, right?
15: That is the million-dollar question, Lars, I tell you right now. And working with Christine Drazen, you know, Brock Smith and Monique Despain, Virgil Osborne and Chris Boyce, they were all there with me, including Lisa and Rick from my DA's office. And having extensive meetings with these guys, we've reached out to Kotek, our governor of Oregon, and it's been brought to her attention. There's nothing been done. She has the clemency power and the commutation order that tied Dustin Wallace to this bill. And so with voting people in office that can make changes like Christine Drazen, to make these changes happen, we have to put people in place to do that. And that's what they're working on as we speak.
0: I mean, because it's impossible for me to understand that even if somebody says, oh, I've always voted Democratic, that if they're going to decide who to vote for, and you've got somebody who's running for re-election to an office who says, yeah, I'm not lifting a single finger to make sure that the murderer, the rapist and murderer who killed Sarah Dwight is going to stay in custody and that the family doesn't have to be dragged back every 2 years to go through a parole process. If she said that, who in the world could vote for a monster like Tina Kotek?
15: Absolutely, and I'm on the same page as you, and many, many people are as well.

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8: For Ukraine, I'm Lisa Lacerra, Fox News. By a vote of 226 to 195, the House passing a measure that would make another $8 billion available to Ukraine and sanction key parts of the Russian economy. It next heads to the Senate. This coming as President Trump says he supports a request from Ukraine's President Zelensky to meet with Russian President Vladimir Putin.
9: They're going to make compromises. I suggested those compromises. And, you know, we've had a lot to do with it. We'd love to see their two very good people. They're two very, incredible countries, beautiful countries. They've got to stop.
8: Zelensky wrote an open letter to Putin proposing a face-to-face meeting. This coming as Russia has stepped up its strikes against Kyiv. Asked about the Iran conflict, President Trump again said Tehran cannot have a nuclear weapon and predicted the U.S. would win either through the military or on paper. He also said he hopes the Israel-Lebanon ceasefire will hold. The president's choice to lead the U.S. intelligence community apparently won't be in the job long.
10: President Trump is pushing back on criticism, including from some Republicans, that Bill Pulte is not qualified to serve as the director of national intelligence.
9: Well, he's very smart. He's a person who's got high integrity.
10: Pulte, who leads the Federal Housing Finance Agency, was named acting DNI this week, but the president says he does not intend to make the appointment permanent.
9: It's short term, but he may be very effective for a short period of time.
10: President Trump told reporters Pulte could find out some things about rigged elections.
8: Fox's Jared Halpern at the White House. The Arizona Supreme Court denies a process.

0: Prosecutors appeal of an order that the state's fake elector case against President Trump's former chief of staff, Mark Meadows, former New York City Mayor Rudy Giuliani, and others over the 2020 presidential election be sent back to a grand jury. 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
9: I'm Jennifer Aiden.
10: Everybody's Kevin Nealon.
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0: A man is charged after authorities say he brought a bomb powerful enough to damage a plane, as well as a torch lighter, knife, zip ties, and other items in his carry-on bag, and tried to pass through a security checkpoint at Sacramento International Airport over the weekend. The 49-year-old, whose name has not been released, was wearing a scarf over his face and latex gloves. He also was carrying 5 cell phones, one with a 15-minute timer set to begin. A battle continues in Maine over whether voters will get to decide on sports participation for transgender students.
13: An organization called Protect Girls Sports in Maine said it has met a deadline to put a question on November's ballot. It would ask voters to decide if transgender athletes should be barred from sports not aligned with their birth gender. Maine's Secretary of State, Shenna Bellows, is disputing that, saying all the signatures the group needed were not valid, and that groups from out of state involved in the effort failed to commit to following Maine law. And an appeal has been filed claiming the Secretary of State with her decision is violating political participation and free speech rights. A court will make the final ruling. Gernal Scott, Fox News.
0: A Massachusetts woman acquitted of murder and the death of her Boston police officer boyfriend is now suing two law enforcement agencies tied to the investigation.
14: Karen Reed's new lawsuit against the Massachusetts State Police and the Canton, Massachusetts Police Department alleges a system-wide failure of law enforcement led to her prosecution. Reed was charged in the murder of John O'Keefe, a Boston police officer who was her boyfriend, but acquitted in June 2025 after a mistrial was declared in her first trial a year earlier. The lawsuit includes accusations that investigators planted or manipulated evidence, as well as claims that investigators were influenced by personal relationships and conflicts of interest. Reed is currently facing a wrongful death lawsuit filed by O'Keefe's family.
0: Fox's Tanya J. Powers. I'm Lee Silasera. This is Fox News.
15: The Amarillo City Council last month unanimously approved a $7.4 million street maintenance project. The street maintenance, cape seal, and micro-surfacing construction project is funded with 2026 street bond funds that will cape seal more than 6 miles of city arterial streets, provide micro-surfacing for over 832,000 square yards of residential streets. Neighborhoods included in the project include Belmar, Puckett West, Puckett Place, Vineyards, and Creighton Park. North and south downtown streets also included. Streets can often reopen within hours of completion of the project. Agriculture Commissioner Sid Miller continues his crusade against data centers with a bipartisan event in Bay City next Thursday. He says Texans don't want the warehouses full of computers in their backyard. He says farmers and ranchers hate data centers because they're driving up land costs, sucking up water. Miller is speaking at this forum alongside the Democrats' candidate for Ag Commissioner, but says this is bigger than politics. For KGNC News, I'm Michael J. Stevens.
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17: All right, we've got a show for you tonight, and big news on the show. We're taking the show on the road. That's right, we're on the road. We went and are broadcasting from Hofstra University tonight. Hofstra University in Long Island, New York, has a tremendous communications department, and we were asked to speak at the Talkers Convention here in Long Island, so we packed up the show and brought it to Hofstra, and so we'll talk about this a little bit later on throughout the show, but we're going to be here tonight and tomorrow night. And this is my old stomping grounds. I used to play baseball over here at Mitchell Field, not too far from Hofstra University. And believe it or not, Hofstra University is right next to Mitchell Field. And if you know anything about history, Mitchell Field is where Charles Lindbergh took off for his historic flight across the Atlantic Ocean. So tonight, we're going to take a little walk down memory lane. There is a New York Times reporter who has a podcast, and what he has done is he has re-examined the Lindbergh baby kidnapping, and he thinks he's uncovered some new evidence that shows that maybe Bruno Hauptmann didn't do it, or maybe Bruno Hauptmann didn't do it alone. So this hour, we're going to check in with him. Next hour, Bill Cleveland, he's somewhere in this crazy mixed-up world. We're going to check in with him as well next hour. Also next hour, we're going to talk to the man who broke this Scott Pelley story from The Guardian. That story, man, talk about a war of words and talking about mudslinging going back and forth. So we'll dive into more of that Scott Pelley story a little bit later on. But hang tight. Get your popcorn. Punch up your pillow. You're in for a good yarn. 100 years later, new evidence, possibly, in the Charles Lindbergh kidnapping case. And we're going to talk to the podcaster. 6 episodes. We'll check in with him coming up in a moment. It is America at Night live from Hofstra University on Long Island. Back in just a moment.
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1: Let's talk about the crime of the century, not the 21st century, but the 20th century. Very similar to the Nancy Guthrie case. It was a high profile case. No evidence, no fingerprints, no leads. But in this story, in the 20th century, they did eventually convict someone and send them to jail. Of course, I'm talking about the Lindbergh baby and that worldwide phenomenon. And there is a new podcast. Joe Nocera from the Free Press joined us to talk about a new podcast. Joe, welcome to America at Night. Thanks for joining us.
2: Hey, thanks for having me. I appreciate it. By the way,
1: yes,
2: the guy didn't just go to jail. He went to the electric chair.
1: He did go to the electric chair. We're going to get into all of that, but it's coming up on 100 years, right? We're 99 years from the famous flight across the Atlantic where Charles Lindbergh became the most famous person in all the world. And then, of course, the Lindbergh baby kidnapping, what, 4 or 5 years later. Why do you want to go back and research this? I thought all these questions were answered and we've moved on.
2: Well, that's why. The questions have not been answered. People in the 1930s and 40s thought they were answered, but that was a different world then. And, starting in the 70s and 80s, people started to re-research the case. And there were two things they found. The first was that the trial of Bruno Richard Hauptmann, who was accused of kidnapping the Lindbergh baby, was a complete travesty. Utter travesty. And if he was tried today with the same set of facts, he would have been found innocent. And the second thing was that just the explanation for what happened and how it happened and the circumstances in the weeks afterwards as they searched for the baby are just so screwy that you can't, it makes your head spin. And people have really become obsessed with this case. And part of our podcast was about this obsession and why people get so wrapped up in it and what the various theories are about what actually happened. Because I think there's a general feeling among many people, myself included, that one person could not have done this alone.
1: So Joe Nocera is our guest. He worked for the New York Times. He's an award-winning investigative journalist. He wrote for Fortune and Newsweek and Bloomberg. So well-respected, well-trusted. You also now are a senior writer for the Free Press, and that's where the podcast is. 6 episodes. Let's go all the way back because it was 100 years ago. It's hard to describe and hard to put into words just how big of a star and of a personality was Charles Lindbergh back in the 1920s and 1930s?
2: Incomparable. Taylor Swift pales in comparison. Muhammad Ali might be the closest equivalent in that stage of his life when he was a world, when everyone in the world loved him. But because Lindbergh was the first person to fly across the Atlantic in an airplane, and because radio was brand new, so it was the first time people could follow what was happening in real time, made him a celebrity beyond all renown. And then it turned out, he was young and he was handsome and he had a bit of charisma and he knew how to give a good speech about flight. And, he went all around the country afterwards and was lauded and given keys to one city after another. It was just incredible. And the press found him to be, they couldn't stop photographing him. I mean, it was insane. He didn't have his honeymoon. I mean, he had no privacy at all. And in some ways, that's what led to the kidnapping.
1: Yeah. Also, his wife, Ann Morrow Lindbergh, was, right, she came from a prominent family. So you take him and pair him with a famous socialite. That was the it couple in the 20s and 30s.
2: Yeah, 100%. And he came to hate the press, and she just kind of shied away. I mean, she was a very private person who, wound up being in this very public, it's very public role. And so you're right. They were just, every tidbit the press could find out about either one of them was, front page news all across the country.
1: I remember stories my grandmother would tell me about the Charles Lindbergh flight across the Atlantic and then, of course, the Lindbergh baby. Is it true, Joe Nocera, that the trial was such a huge commotion that they were actually selling replica ladders outside the courthouse?
2: Yes, it is absolutely true. Now, you got to remember the significance of the ladder is the kidnapper went up a ladder to get into the window of the baby's room, or at least that's what supposedly happened. And so the ladder was a key piece of evidence. And so, yes, it was true. That was very true. What was also true is at the diner, you know, they were selling Lindbergh lamb and, you know, Betty Gow stew. Betty Gow was the nursemaid, and it was all kinds of crazy stuff like that. The first week of the trial, Flemington, where it took place, was a town of 3,000 people. The first week of the trial, 50,000 people were in town.
1: Wow. So that's to put into perspective how big of a spectacle it really was. Take us back to March 1st, 1932. Charles Lindbergh Jr. was, what, 2 years old, sleeping in the house?
2: Yeah, that's right. He had a cold. The family had never stayed in this. This was kind of their weekend place. It was a very private place in New Jersey, very hard to find. They used to spend Monday through Friday at Anne's parents' house and then spend the weekend at their weekend place. But the baby had a cold. And so this was the first time that the baby and the family had ever spent a Tuesday night at this house. That's one strange thing about it. The second strange thing was that the baby's window was broken. The latch was broken, and you couldn't close the window. So that's the second strange thing. The third strange thing is that nobody heard anything. Nobody heard that. Charles Lindbergh heard a crack, but he didn't pay attention to it, and people now think that was a piece of the ladder cracking. And the fourth strange thing was it was muddy outside, yet there was no mud in the room when they went and found the baby missing. And there were actually no fingerprints in the room when they found the baby missing. Finally, the baby went to sleep. Everybody went downstairs. They had dinner. The nursemaid, Betty Gow, went up to look at the baby at 10 o'clock at night. And the baby was gone. And believe it or not, McGraw, believe it or not, her first thought and Anne's first thought was, oh, Charles must be playing a prank, because he had, in fact, in the past, hidden the baby for 20 minutes as a prank to play on his wife and the nursemaid. That was her first thought.
1: That's a weird prank to play as a dad, but okay.
2: He did a lot of weird. I mean, he was a weird. The more you learn about him, the more you realize he was a strange dude. Anyway, so they go down and they say, did you hide the baby? So he runs up the stairs and he says, that even before he gets in the room, you know, they've kidnapped our baby. They've kidnapped our baby. He runs outside with a gun. They find the ladder has been, you know, pulled 50 or 60 feet away. No baby, no tracks, no nothing. And by, you know, 3 o'clock in the morning, whatever evidence might have been available outdoors has been stomped on, because somebody tips off the press and they just come out there in droves. And that's what that first night was like.
1: And so there wasn't a lot of evidence, but they did find a broken ladder, right? Right outside the bedroom.
2: Yes, they found a broken ladder. It had been dragged about 60 or 70 feet. There were also several footprints by where the ladder was, but they had been, nobody took a sample of them. Nobody measured them. Nobody did anything. It was really kind of ridiculous.
1: Yeah, you mentioned fingerprints. In 1932, were there even fingerprints? I mean, that must have been rudimentary science at the time.
2: No, it was rudimentary, but there were fingerprints. It wasn't fingerprint technology existed at that point. You know, DNA didn't, and a lot of other things did not. But but fingerprints did exist.
1: Yeah. One of the interesting things about that, so no one knows, no evidence, right? Nobody knows what happened, sort of vanishes in the middle of the night, sort of like Nancy Guthrie, in a sense, maybe not as big of a personality, but very similar, right? Just sort of vanished in the middle of the night with very little evidence.
2: I think that's true. And you know, we had pretty much finished the podcast when that happened, when she was abducted. And listening to Nancy and her brother and sister plead for their mother and plead to the kidnapper, very much reminiscent of the Lindberghs in the immediate aftermath of their son's kidnapping. You know, they just, you know, through the press, they sent out messages to the kidnappers, offered to pay ransom. Charles Lindbergh actually told the kidnappers that if they gave the baby back, nothing would happen to them, which, of course, he had no right to say, but no one was going to contradict the great Charles Lindbergh. And even told the press what the baby's diet was so that the kidnapper or kidnappers would get him the food that he needed.
1: Very similar to Nancy Guthrie needing the medicine and
2: very similar.
1: Yeah. Joe Nocera with us. He is a investigative journalist for the New York Times, was with the New York Times. He's written for Bloomberg and Newsweek. He's now a senior writer with the Free Press, and he's out with a new podcast getting a whole lot of attention called The Lindbergh Conspiracies. You can find it on the Free Press, and it is talking about the kidnapping of the Lindbergh baby. What's interesting about this Lindbergh case is, because he went ahead and got a ransom note and paid money, did he not? Even he sort of went outside the law to do it, did he not?
2: Very much so. Look, here's the thing. The person who was put in charge of the investigation, Norman Schwarzkopf, was the head of the state police. The state police had never investigated a crime like this before. It was a relatively new organization, and the primary thing it did was look for bootleggers. Prohibition was still in force. So they put in charge of this case, and Norm Schwarzkopf worships the ground that Charles Lindbergh walks on. So he lets Charles Lindbergh conduct the investigation into the kidnapping of his own son. First thing Charles Lindbergh tells them is, you can't question my staff as if they are potential suspects, because I trust them all and they are not potential suspects, which is nuts. Because, you know, looking at it today, the probability that someone from the inside was involved in the kidnapping is really pretty high, I would say. And so then you get to the ransom note. He gets the ransom note and he shows it to some mobsters because he thinks the mob might be able to get his kid back. So now the ransom note is out there. Anybody can copy it. Anybody knows what it looks like. Anybody knows what the language is like. It's a, you know, broken English. And so the ransom notes start to come and you don't really know, is this really the kidnapper, or is it just some extortionist who's gotten a look at the ransom note, knows how to replicate it, and, you know, asks for $50,000. But yes, the answer is Charles Lindbergh did pay $50,000 through an intermediary to somebody in a cemetery who was called himself Cemetery John, and maybe that was the kidnapper. Maybe it wasn't the kidnapper. We'll never really know.
1: I got about a minute before we got a break. When he hands off the $50,000 in the middle of the night in the middle of a cemetery, how much of that was known at the time?
2: Did people know that was happening?
1: Yeah.
2: Yes, they did. They absolutely did. There were no secrets in this case because there was so many press. They may not have known that it was happening, but very soon after it happened, there were stories in the press about what had happened.
1: Holy mackerel. You mentioned Norman Schwarzkopf. Any relation to the famous Storm and Norman from the Gulf War?
2: Dad.
1: That was his father.
2: That was his father.
1: So Norman Schwarzkopf's father led the investigation into the Lindbergh baby.
2: That is correct. And he ran the New Jersey State Police for like 15 years. He actually founded the New Jersey State Police.
1: That is Joe Nocera. He is out with a new podcast, getting a lot of attention. 6 episodes. You can listen to it. You can binge it if you want to. It's called The Lindbergh Conspiracies. It's part of the Free Press. He's a senior writer there. He was also, in his past life, an award-winning investigative journalist. He worked for the New York Times as well as others. Fascinating look at the Lindbergh kidnapping soon, what, coming up on 100 years in 1932. More America at Night, back in a moment.
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3: Well, aside from a few spotty thunderstorms, the rest of our Thursday has remained pretty quiet, and it'll continue to stay that way as we've seen 80s for the afternoon period. We'll see 70s as you go on in this evening and tonight with 60s for your overnight lows. We'll see partly to mostly cloudy skies again for your Friday with daytime highs climbing back up into the 80s. We'll see about a 20 to 30% chance of more scattered showers and thunderstorms, a little more scattered than what we've been used to over these past couple of days, with rain chances drying out next week. With your first alert forecast from News Channel 10, I am meteorologist Sheldon Brashears.
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5: There is a new podcast out that's getting a lot of attention. It's called The Lindbergh Conspiracies. It was the case and the crime of the century, the 20th century, the Lindbergh babies. Charles Lindbergh Jr. was taken from his crib in his home in 1932. They ultimately found Bruno Hauptmann, convicted him, and sent him to death. And now, almost 100 years later, our guest, Joe Nocera, is looking back at that case and rediscovering all sorts of new information. Joe is an award-winning journalist, worked for the New York Times as well as Bloomberg. He now writes for the Free Press, and that's where you can find the podcast. We keep talking about the ladder, Joe, because the ladder, do they not do some forensic evidence and find the ladder and parts of the wood in Bruno Hauptmann's house or barn or living room?
6: They say they did. You know, this is one of the many, many, many mysteries of the case. The wood expert definitely testified that there was a piece of wood that Hauptmann took from his attic and attached to the ladder to make it as part of the ladder. The problem, and maybe that's what happened, but, you know, he was a professional carpenter. He had lots of wood in his garage. The idea that, and then secondly, and this is one of those things you just that boggles your mind. After the Hauptmann family moved out of this apartment, a cop moved in who was involved in the case, moved in there with his family. And this attic had been, you know, investigated 17 or 18 times. And suddenly this cop says, hey, there's a piece of the attic missing. Maybe that's part of the ladder. So, you know, again, it's one of those things. If Hauptmann had had a decent defense counsel, he could have ripped that testimony to shreds. But his defense counsel was famous, and he had become a drunk. So he didn't help his client very much.
5: Yeah. I also thought, didn't they find, we were talking about how Charles Lindbergh paid the ransom. He paid it in like gold coins or gold nuggets or something?
6: No, that's not what it was. They were called gold certificates. They looked like dollar bills with some slight variation. And what it meant was you could exchange those bills for actual gold. Because don't forget, America was still on the gold standard and gold was supposed to be backup. It was supposed to back the dollar in a way that it doesn't anymore, of course. And that was about to change. That was just about to change. And so the Treasury Department guy knew that the change was coming. So he insisted that most of the ransom money be in this form of gold certificates because it would make it harder for the, it would make it easier to find the kidnapper to trace them because these bills were supposed to go out of circulation. So that's what that was about.
5: Mm. Okay. So, but they do find those certificates somewhere within, right? Bruno Hauptmann was trying to pass them off or something at some point?
6: Yes, that's absolutely. They caught him 2 years later because he passed one of them to a gas station attendant to get gas in his car. And this gas station attendant was worried that the bill wouldn't be accepted at the bank, so we wrote the license plate down. That's how they caught him. They go to his house and they find $14,000 more of what was absolutely positively the ransom money, because the gold, it was the gold certificates. They had the serial numbers, blah, blah, blah, blah, blah. Now, Hauptmann says that that money was given to him by somebody else who was a friend of his, who then went to Germany and died of tuberculosis. And the truth of the matter also is that, that the rest of the $50,000 has never been found. So, you know, is Hauptmann lying? Was he part of a group that split the money up? Was this all he had left, you know, from the $50,000? Was he, in fact, giving it to him from a friend? All of these things were never properly answered during the trial.
5: Who was Bruno Hauptmann?
6: He was a German immigrant. He'd had a life of kind of petty crime in Germany when inflation was roaring and nobody had any money. He was an illegal immigrant. He kind of snuck over on a boat. But then he became an itinerant carpenter in the Bronx. Got married, had a child, seemed to have a pretty ordinary life. Didn't seem desperate for money. And all through, there was a lot of anti-German sentiment, obviously, because World War One had ended and the, you know, the Germans had lost it. Eventually Hitler would rise. And so once he was caught, all the efforts to, they had always thought more than one person was involved. But the minute they got Bruno Hauptmann, it was like, okay, forget about that. This is our guy. We got him. You know, we're going to get him to the electric chair as fast as we can. Because the country wanted revenge. The country wanted to see this crime resolved. And Bruno was the guy. And there was just, there was never a moment when the newspapers or the radio or most of America thought he was innocent. It was just assumed that he was guilty. He would be found guilty and he would go to the electric chair. And that's what happened.
5: Joe Nocera is our guest. He is the host of a podcast on the Free Press called The Lindbergh Conspiracy. 6 episodes getting a whole lot of attention. So Scott Berg, who wrote the Pulitzer Prize winning book on Lindbergh, I don't know, 20 years or so ago, he thinks, and he writes in that book, Lindbergh, that he agrees with you that the trial was railroaded and evidence was trampled on. And it was really, there was a lot of bad things in that trial. But ultimately, Bruno Hauptmann was the guy that did it. There was too much evidence, right? The ladder, the money, all of those things that even though it was a bad trial, Bruno Hauptmann probably did it.
6: Look, there are some very, there are people who definitely believe that. My view is that one person did not do it alone. It seems implausible to me that one person did it alone. Whether Bruno Hauptmann was one of those people, it seems likely to me that it was, but I just don't believe that, that he was a solo kidnapper. That's my take. It's just too, there's just too much weirdness around that night and the events up to it and some guy from the Bronx finding this house and so on and so forth.
5: What happened to the guy in the cemetery? Did we ever track him down?
6: In the trial, John Conlon, the man who gave the $50,000, said that Cemetery John was in fact Bruno Hauptmann. But, you know, in a lineup, he couldn't identify him. And it was only after kind of the cops kind of cornered him and said, you know, you really better say that this guy's Hauptmann, that he did. So again, I'm not saying it wasn't. I'm just saying that, you know, again, questions arose that have never been appropriately answered.
5: Yeah, the baby ultimately, right, was found in a shallow grave, right, long before they ever tracked down Bruno Hauptmann, right?
6: Oh yeah, the baby was found 6 weeks later. not in a grave, just on the side of the road, just kind of in the woods, about 5 feet into the woods. And you know, some guy found him because they pulled over to the side of the road to go to the bathroom. And then they saw this half decomposed, half normal looking body. Yeah, that's how they found the baby.
5: Yeah. Joe Nocera with us for a couple more minutes. His podcast on the Free Press is called The Lindbergh Conspiracies. Joe, you're an investigative journalist. You know conspiracy theories well. What was this? I guess conspiracy theories have always been around, but this was this sort of touching off the new world of conspiracy theories that we see today?
6: Here's what I think. America was a much more innocent country in the 1930s, 1940s, 1950s. And so for those, that time, Americans were willing to say, you know, the prosecution got it right. The right man, was executed and we're moving on as a country. Even after they found out that Lindbergh, had Nazi sympathies and, you know, tried to keep America out of World War II with the America First Movement, et cetera, et cetera. But then you get to the 70s, you get to Kennedy's assassination, and you get to Watergate, and you get to the beginning of conspiracies in the country. And that's when people start to look back at Lindbergh and start to say, hey, wait a minute, you know, maybe this is a conspiracy too. Maybe, you know, what happened here is not what they said it was. We don't really believe the prosecution anymore. We don't really believe the institution of the federal government anymore, or the state government. And so, you know, the same kind of mentality of, you know, of mistrust that permeates other aspects of American life starts to infect the Lindbergh case. So much so, McGraw, that today, I would say at least half the people who obsess about this case believe that Lindbergh himself was somehow involved in the murder of his child.
5: Oh, they think he was involved somehow.
6: That's right. There's a lot of people who think that.
5: I mean, just because they're off their rocker, or there is some evidence proving that he was somehow involved.
6: No evidence. There's how much time do we have?
5: Listen to the podcast. But I mean,
6: let me say very quickly. Yeah. There's two theories. One is that he was actually pulling a prank. It went wrong. The baby died. Another theory is that the baby had some sort of deformity or rickets or some sort of thing. And then because Lindbergh was a eugenicist, which he was, he couldn't stand the thought of having a child who, you know, wasn't a perfect specimen, and that somehow he wanted the baby to go away one way or the other. We'll leave it that way.
5: Now, are there any files to be released? Any more information? Any forensic we could do? Go and look back today. And
6: absolutely, but the state of New Jersey doesn't want to do it. You could take that first ransom note. And you could put a DNA test on the back of the envelope, back of the stamp, and on the places where the people licked the envelope. And you could find out very quickly whether Bruno Hauptmann was innocent or guilty. You would know. And there's a lawyer who has been fighting this for 3 or 4 years, been trying to get New Jersey to allow for DNA testing. The state has said no, that they think it could harm the evidence, quote unquote. But, you know, it seems to me that there's still, all these years later, such interest in this case that it would be useful to the public to know whether Hauptmann had done it or not.
5: Yeah. Joe, this case really changed America, did it not, when it was all said and done?
6: Oh, yeah. In a bunch of ways, it changed the media. It made Americans feel a little less innocent. It changed believe it or not, that there hadn't been a law against there hadn't been a federal law against kidnapping until the Lindbergh case. It gave power to J. Edgar Hoover, who was not involved in it, much to his anger. And this case kind of allowed him to say, "See, if you'd had the FBI on this, we would have solved it." Yeah, it was, and it created, you know, not the case per se, but Lindbergh himself was the first real instance of monster celebrity culture of the sort that we take for granted today.
5: Yeah, and he sort of was already some type of a recluse, but even, right, they left the country shortly thereafter, did they not?
6: They did. They did leave the country shortly after. They couldn't, you know, once the trial was over, it was like, let's get out of here for a while, and they did.
5: Yeah.
6: Well, ultimately, they were Americans, and they did spend most of their life in America.
5: Yeah, you know, it's interesting because when Ann Murrow died, right, didn't sort of his second and third families sort of come out of the woodwork in Germany, right? He had families here, he had families in Germany, so, I mean...
6: Yeah, he had seven kids with three women in Germany that nobody knew about until the early 2000s.
5: Yeah, after she died, then apparently they all agreed to keep it quiet until after she had passed away.
6: Yeah, that's right.
5: We're also coming up right on the 100th anniversary of the flight. He's been called anti-Semitic. He's been called all these other things. It's going to be weird to see how we celebrate Charles Lindbergh 100 years later.
6: I think we'll celebrate it. I think the flight transcends everything else.
5: Yeah. Joe Nocera, our guest. The podcast is called The Lindbergh Conspiracies. The free press is where you go and get it. Six episodes. It's getting a whole lot of attention. Joe Nocera, thank you very much for your time. Fascinating conversation. You're always welcome here. Good luck with the podcast, and we'll talk to you down the road.
6: Thank you very much, sir. I appreciate it.
5: You got it. America at Night, back in a moment.
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5: I grew up with stories of Charles Lindbergh, and it's still 100 years later, captivating story about Charles Lindbergh. I'm surprised they haven't done a movie about the Lindbergh baby, or a Netflix series, or a docuseries, or something along those lines. Jimmy Stewart did the movie Charles Lindbergh when he went across the Atlantic, which, God love Jimmy Stewart, but it certainly was not... that movie does not stand the test of time, but right, what an unbelievable story! And then years ago, I actually ended up meeting one of Charles Lindbergh's children, who would have been the sister of Charles Lindbergh's, right, the baby. It would have been the sister of the baby. And I remember having a conversation with her. She was out promoting something somewhere, and I ran across her at some event or somewhere, and we had a nice little conversation. So what a weird and small world it is. All right, stay right there. We got lots more to get to. Listen to this story. Wall Street Journal. You know these GLP-1s? You know the weight loss drugs? Well, they're finding out that it is causing a headache for retailers. Now, why would weight loss drugs be a nightmare for retailers? Well, what they're finding out is that people are losing so much weight so fast that they are returning the bigger sizes and getting smaller sizes. So when you're buying them, well, I used to be a large, now I'm a medium. Let me buy the large and the medium. Okay, I'll buy two and I'll send one back. Or, hey, I got the big one and now I need the medium. So what they're finding out is Costco, Walmart, Levi Strauss, some of the big retailers are having fits because they are getting inundated with returns. And that is the biggest

0: for retailers. Who knew? Story in the Wall Street Journal. All right, we're just getting started. We're talking to the man who broke the Scott Pelley story next hour and Bill Clevelin somewhere in this crazy mixed-up world. We're broadcasting from Hofstra. Our producer tonight is Alex Hinton. Our engineer tonight is Richard Good. And sitting here in Hofstra is Tim Fair. I'm McGraw Millhaven. This is America at Night on Westwood One.
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10: Aid could be coming for Ukraine. I'm Lisa Lacera, Fox News. After the House passed a measure that would make another $8 billion available to Kyiv, though it still needs Senate approval. This coming after Ukraine's President Zelensky sent an open letter to Russian President Vladimir Putin asking for a one-on-one meeting. President Trump says he supports the idea.
11: I think it would be great if they met. They should get it done.
10: The president has tried to get the two sides to agree to a ceasefire, saying today they both need to make compromises. On Iran, President Trump predicted victory for the U.S., either through the military or on paper, and he says negotiations are ongoing.
11: The main parts of the deal is they can't have a nuclear weapon. The strait will open immediately.
10: On the Israel-Lebanon ceasefire, the president said it would be nice for Lebanon to have some peace. Yesterday, representatives from both countries met at the State Department, agreeing to set up areas where Iran-backed Hezbollah can't go. A California man charged with unlawful possession of explosive material at an airport after authorities say he tried to bring a bomb onto a plane in his carry-on.
12: Federal prosecutors detailing the many items found after a 49-year-old suspect from Sacramento was arrested last weekend while trying to pass through a security checkpoint at Sacramento International Airport. U.S. Attorney Eric Grant says an explosive device in a small cardboard tube with a fuse was powerful enough to damage a plane and possibly cause a loss of cabin pressure. The man also had five cell phones, including one with a 15-minute timer set to begin, a knife, lighter, and zip ties, and was wearing a face-covering scarf and latex gloves.
10: Fox's Lisa Brady. The federal complaint also accuses him of making rambling calls to the FBI, claiming he was being threatened. Gunmen have kidnapped seven students from a school in northwestern Nigeria after raiding an off-campus residence. A police spokesman says it's not clear where the students were taken. 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
2: The Arizona Supreme Court has denied a prosecutor's appeal of an order that the state's fake elector case against President Trump's former chief of staff, Mark Meadows, former New York City Mayor Rudy Giuliani, and others over the 2020 presidential election be sent back to a grand jury. The ruling came after similar cases in Michigan and Georgia were dismissed. New York State Legislature has acted to change its congressional district map for the 2028 election.
3: The New York Senate and Assembly have moved forward a proposed state constitutional amendment that would not only let the lawmakers draw the new lines, but also bypass an independent redistricting commission to do it. Democrats control both state legislative chambers. The party also holds 19 of the state's 26 congressional seats. The action, Democrats believe, would offset efforts to redraw lines in red states after a Supreme Court decision this year weakening the Voting Rights Act. For the change to take effect, the amendment would have to pass again next year, and voters would have to approve it prior to the 2028 general election. Gernal Scott, Fox News.
2: Steep fuel prices amid the war with Iran are prompting one major airline to suspend some routes.
4: American Airlines confirms it's suspending a number of domestic routes this summer as it deals with sky-high jet fuel costs. The airline is quick to point out this is a temporary move, currently only slated for August and September. According to Simply Flying, which cited Cirium flight data, the affected routes include four from Los Angeles to Cleveland, Columbus, Pittsburgh, and Washington Dulles, plus routes from Charlotte to Ontario and Sacramento. American Airlines said in a statement to Fox Local, it will offer affected travelers alternative arrangements or a refund in line with its policy.
2: Fox's Carmen Roberts, I'm Lisa Lacerra. This is Fox News.
5: Around 2 a.m. Thursday, Amarillo police officers responded to a major crash involving a patrol unit near Bayswater and Coulter Road. The preliminary investigation showed both the patrol unit and a passenger vehicle were traveling southbound on Coulter Road when the passenger vehicle struck the rear of the patrol unit, causing both vehicles to spin out of control. The officer transported to a local hospital, treated for their injuries, later released. The driver of the passenger vehicle determined to be intoxicated. Michael Glenn Lacey, 28, was arrested and booked into the Randall County Jail for intoxication assault with a vehicle causing serious bodily injury after being medically cleared at a local hospital. That investigation remains ongoing. The president's plan to speed up deportation proceedings is coming to Texas. There'll be mass hearings starting next week with dozens of illegal immigrants appearing in the courtroom at any given time. In addition to the mass hearings, those without attorneys will now be required to appear in person as opposed to virtually. For KGNC News, I'm Michael J. Stevens. KGNC.
6: Westwood One presents America at Night. Here's your host, McGraw-Milhaven.
7: Well, we're going to check in with him at the bottom of the hour and find out where he's traveling. It's Thursday night, so we'll check in with him a little bit later on. But this first half, we're going to talk to the man who broke the Scott Pelley story. It has now caught fire, and it is a war of words, and there's tomatoes being thrown back and forth. Jeremy Barr joins us. He is a writer for The Guardian. Jeremy, welcome to America at Night.
8: Sure. Thanks for having me.
7: This has really become a firestorm. I mean, it was big when you broke the story that Scott Pelley called that they were murdering 60 Minutes. But I mean, this has become a full fledged soap opera.
8: Yeah, I mean, we don't, you know, as a media reporter or any reporter, you don't always kind of know when a moment is going to blow up into something bigger. You know, I think I had heard about this meeting and that it was quite contentious, and once I kind of heard that quote about Ellie saying that Barry Weiss is murdering the show, that kind of language obviously was a very big deal. And so I thought it was important to cover it. But

0: I didn't really expect that it would end up with Scott Pelley getting fired the following night, and then, you know, getting a legalistic letter from the executive producer of the show telling him why he was being fired, and then it sort of going wide, you know, publicly, this whole firing process. So yeah, it's been quite a busy few days.
1: Yeah, there's also clearly a PR war going on, right? Because these private memos are finding themselves in the news, you know, leaked conversations, audio, video. I mean, this is clearly, there's a PR effort going on here.
0: I mean, I think journalists are very good at communicating. You know, I didn't get anything from Scott Pelley. I've never really talked to him before. I tried to talk to him once after an event, and he wouldn't talk to me, but certainly when you cover journalists, they are people who know how the news works and how information gets out and, you know, how memos spread and, what kind of, you know, sound bites work for stories. So yeah, there's a lot of different entities here. You have, you know, CBS News, you have the people that are doing communications for CBS News, you have the, correspondents who were fired, you have the remaining staff, you have some outside consultants that work with CBS News, you have Paramount Skydance spokespeople that are above the CBS News spokespeople. So there's just a lot of different entities. And then there are a lot of former correspondents that are speaking out and criticizing CBS News, people like Steve Croft and other kind of former correspondents who have a lot of clout in that regard. So a lot of voices, a lot of people saying a lot of things. And, you know, we're just kind of covering the back and forth and the clash.
1: Yeah. The other thing interesting about this, Jeremy Barr, who was the reporter who broke this in The Guardian and sort of started off this whole firestorm, is there's clearly two different stories, but somebody's not telling the truth, right? Nick Bilton, the guy who's now running CBS, is saying, we did everything we could to keep Scott Pelley. And Scott Pelley says, that's not accurate, right? Barry Weiss says, you know, we tried to make amends. He wouldn't come meet with us. I met with them, right? I mean, so there's clearly, they're telling two different stories.
0: I think there's two different perspectives on whether the meeting that happened on Tuesday night between Scott Pelley and CBS executives, whether there really was a path forward or whether it could be salvaged. I think from the CBS News perspective, their point is that they tried and that they wanted to have a constructive conversation. I mean, what I heard on Monday after the news of this meeting and this confrontation is that CBS News still wanted to keep Scott Pelley, and they were not, you know, they still viewed him as an important part of the show. But I also heard from people that, you know, Scott Pelley, by saying that in that meeting, and knowing they would probably get out eventually, was kind of resigning to some degree, right? That he kind of knew the significance of what he was saying and then the headlines about it. And so it's not clear if he ever actually wanted to stay on the show. I think perhaps by saying what he said, he was kind of saying that he was done with the show. But he wasn't going to resign, so he kind of knew that they had to fire him, which is what happened. So that's what we were waiting on Tuesday night, was, you know, for the news of the actual firing. I have to remember, it was Tuesday night, right? I mean, everything moved so quickly. But yes, it was Tuesday night, so that was, you know, Scott Pelley was basically waiting to hear from HR. I think in the end, he got an email from executive producer Nick Bilton telling him he was fired, and then that got out pretty quickly. So the reporters covering this, and then also Scott Pelley himself, were just kind of waiting to see what happens. But yeah, there's different perspectives on that meeting, and not being in the room, you know, it's not entirely clear, but I can't imagine it was a particularly comfortable conversation. It wasn't like a light casual chat with your bosses. It seemed like it was probably quite tense from the beginning.
1: Jeremy, when Scott Pelley is standing up at the staff meeting, we've all been to staff meetings, and every once in a while they get contentious, especially if you're in journalism and somebody always says something that sort of rattles the cage of somebody. But this one sounds like this was a staff meeting of staff meetings. What was the reaction? What have you heard the reaction from the other people in the room as they watched this sort of back and forth between Nick Bilton and Scott Pelley?
0: It's an important thing to note was that Scott Pelley was the only correspondent in the room. Leslie Stahl was not there, and Bill Whitaker was not there. I think some of them were out of the country, but Pelley was kind of representing the correspondents. And, you know, 60 Minutes is a very producer and reporter-driven show where, you know, the correspondents are these huge names that everybody knows around the world. So Pelley has a lot of heft and power, and the reaction I was told was very positive, that he was applauded, and you know, as he was leaving the room, he got a round of applause. I mean, there's different reports on how long the applause was, but people were definitely behind him. But you know, that's not the same as saying that everybody from that room planned to quit, just that they were broadly supportive of him. And CBS, I mean, last night on the evening news, they did a segment on this, and they were very you know, complimentary of Pelley and his career. And Tony DeCoppola, the anchor, talked about his history, what a great journalist he was, and his commitment to truth. And so I do think it's, you know, not entirely clear whether people in the room were applauding him because they, you know, think that the leadership of CBS News is hurting the show, or just because they wanted to show support for him and they liked the fact that he was kind of standing up for them.
1: Yeah, Scott Pelley's a smart guy. He knows, he's got to know, that if he pulls this in the middle of a staff meeting, right, in a sense, it was performance art. He was going out in a blaze of glory. And I'm not saying it was right or wrong. I'm just saying he's got to know the consequences of a longtime leader, elder statesman in the room. When he goes off like that, he knows there's going to be ripple effects.
0: I think there's differing accounts on this, because when I talk to people that have worked on 60 Minutes before, they say that yelling is not, you know, and obviously the television news industry has had a lot of cultural issues they've had to work to clean up over the years, but people get heated all the time in 60 Minutes meetings, particularly screening sessions. But I think that he had a strong sense that this would not go over well. But I don't know if he knew that they would consider it to be a fireable offense. And I think the next story kind of going forward is, well, first, what happens to the remaining correspondents, Leslie Stahl, Bill Whitaker, and John Wertheim? But also, you know, does Scott Pelley seek to recoup his contract? I think he's supposed to be owed money, but I think that because CBS says they fired her for cause, that would mean they don't think they have to pay him. So I don't know if Scott Pelley has, you know, has agreed that he deserved to be fired for cause. I'm sure he wouldn't deny that he was somewhat insubordinate, but I guess the question is it a fireable offense? And because CBS, after the fact, said they still wanted to keep him, I guess theoretically it could have been totally fine, but I don't know what he would have had to have said in that meeting yesterday. We're on Tuesday, the meeting that kind of preceded his firing.
1: So what are we hearing from Leslie Stahl, Bill Whitaker, John Wertheim? We hear, it's all this innuendo and speculation. Apparently, there's been some meetings going back and forth. I mean, they're in danger of losing all of their staff, are they not?
0: Yeah, I mean, there was a meeting, I believe, yesterday between the three correspondents. I don't really have any intel. I mean, you know, they have not talked at all, Stahl, Wertheim, and Whitaker. I think that the general sense from people I've talked to is that I think that people are leaning towards staying, you know, at least the majority of the three staying. I wouldn't expect all three to leave. I mean, is it possible that one of them leaves? Maybe, but I don't really think you're going to see a mass exodus of them, because I think that they know that the show would be basically screwed if it was starting with no correspondence next year. You know, when Bill Owens, who was executive producer of 60 Minutes, he resigned from the network last spring, or spring 2025, because he was concerned the network was going to settle Donald Trump's lawsuit. And when he resigned, he basically told people, don't follow me out the door, you know, to protect the show, keep the show. So I think there is some sense also of, we need to protect the show, we can't totally abandon it. These correspondents are attached to certain producers, and so if they leave, that puts the producers in a trickier spot. So I think the expectation is that most of them will stay, but they still have several slots to fill. And I don't really know for sure, you know, if they're going to actually hire four more full-time correspondents. I don't get the sense that they are. I think they're going to kind of mix and match between people who are contributing, you know, people like Major Garrett, you know, someone like Nora O'Donnell, who's already a contributor to the show, that she, you know, will contribute more often. But I don't think they're going to replace them necessarily with a full-time roster like we have.
1: Yeah, and then Scott Pelley pours more gasoline on the fire by saying that he was asked to change content and instill bias in some stories. Now, I know that's landing like a lead balloon. If you want to believe it, yes. If you don't want to believe it, you don't believe him. But again, that's another chink in the credibility when it comes to 60 Minutes.
0: I mean, I think a lot of this is about how people perceive certain things. I mean, CBS put out a statement saying that they don't interfere with stories, and that it's sort of, this is the normal back and forth. But, you know, allegations of political bias are often, you know, quite subjective about, you know, an editor says you should change this to something else, or we think this is too strong or this is too soft. I mean, certainly it's possible for the correspondent to believe that it's political bias and for the producer to think that it's not. I think that, you know, this has to be looked at within the context of the whole show and the whole network. The fact that three of the correspondents said they felt that there was political pressure to make their stories, you know, lean a certain direction, that's kind of like a, where there's smoke, there's fire. I mean, it seems unusual or unlikely that three people would all have the wrong perception of this, but CBS has denied it. But, you know, not knowing the exact stories this was about and not being in the room and not getting, you know, there's no email that's been published saying, please make your story more pro-Trump or anything like that. But I think that the correspondents have credibility. So if people trust their credibility, then they probably have to give it at least the thought that maybe it's true.
1: Jeremy Barr with us from The Guardian. You know, CBS is leaking oil a little bit. They got rid of Colbert. Their CBS Evening News is taken on water. Now you've got this controversy with 60 Minutes. They just did away with CBS Radio News. CBS has had a bad string of stories here, and they're really starting to leak oil, aren't they?
0: Yeah, I mean, I think that it's been a tough run for Barry Weiss since she took over this job as editor-in-chief in October. You know, she obviously was new to the television news business. There was a lot of resistance from employees. You know, the first real controversy was when Sharon Alfonsi, one of the fired 60 Minutes correspondents, said that Barry Weiss shelved her segment for political purposes. That was back in December. I think things had kind of calmed down a little bit over the last few months, but we also had knew that there were some changes coming to 60 Minutes, and I think people were very worried about them. But they went a lot further than people expected. I think the firing of multiple correspondents, plus the firing of the executive producer, Tanya Simon, who's the daughter of Bob Simon, who's a famous correspondent for the show, and then also the executive editor and other producers as well. I don't think people expected kind of a full wipeout of the leadership. It's just unusual to wipe out leadership of a show that is the most successful show on television. I mean, I think, you know, everybody in television wants to modernize their broadcast and to reach new platforms and to reach new viewers, but you don't normally take a product that's working well and then cut it off at the knees a bit. And so I guess they wanted to keep Scott Pelley, but they had to also anticipate that some people on staff were not likely that they handled this.
1: We'll have to leave it there. Jeremy Barr with us. He's the reporter for The Guardian who originally broke the Scott Pelley story on Tuesday, which seems like 3 weeks ago. Jeremy Barr, have yourself a good day. Thanks for checking in. Thanks for the insight.
0: Yeah, thanks for having me. Appreciate it.
1: You got it. America at Night, back in a moment.
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1: Hey, programming note, tomorrow on the show, we're going to sit down with the director of education for the D-Day Museum in Virginia. His name is John Long. He's a historian, also the director of the D-Day Museum. And what a story about the D-Day Museum. Of course, tomorrow being June 5th, the anniversary of D-Day is June 6th. There's a new movie coming out called Pressure, and it's the story of, believe it or not, the weathermen, because D-Day was all dependent on the weather. You could not start the invasion unless the weather was right. And so there's a new movie starring Brendan Fraser out this summer. But in honor of the anniversary of D-Day, we thought we'd do

0: a conversation with the director of education at D-Day. So that's tomorrow on the show. Coming up next segment, Bill Clevin. We found him. He's out there. BillOnTheRoad.com. He's going to talk about the 10 amazing Midwest museums to visit this summer. So last week he was in Hershey, Pennsylvania. Now I don't know where he is, but he just sent me a text. We're going to talk about the 10 top museums in the Midwest to go see. So we'll check in with Bill Clevin. And then, of course, Graham Plattner, who is the embattled Senate candidate from Maine. The New York Times released a scathing article. Yes, let me say that again. Graham Plattner is in the crosshairs as the New York Times releases a story. They went and talked to many of his ex-girlfriends. Some of them said he was fine, a wonderful boyfriend, and we didn't have a problem. However, extensive conversations with three other women who he was romantically involved with offer a far more complicated and different story. So the New York Times has Graham Plattner, and the Democrats now have to face their own questions of their candidate and his misdeeds. So we'll talk about that in the open phones. Stay right there. America at Night. Bill on the Road, next.
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11: For the rest of your Thursday, we'll see those evening temperatures dropping down into the 70s. Thankfully, winds are staying nice and light. Those scattered thunderstorms down in the southeast will kind of fizzle out. We'll see a quiet nighttime period. We'll carry that through the overnight hours. We'll see 60s for your overnight lows. We'll get back into the 80s again for your Friday. We'll see about a 20-30% chance of more scattered thunderstorms, a little more sparsely scattered around the region with overall heavy rain and maybe some gusty winds expected with any storms that do fire off. With your first alert forecast from News Channel 10, I am meteorologist Sheldon Brashears.
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0: My Aunt Eileen's favorite segment of the week is Bill Cleveland. Bill on the road. BillOnTheRoad.com. Good morning, Bill.
13: Aunt Eileen. Is that the one that lives in California?
0: Aunt Eileen lives in California. She is your one true fan.
13: She invited me over for breakfast or something, right?
0: She invited you to stay at her house. She hasn't even invited me to stay at her house.
13: Well, all right. I could be the nephew she always wanted. Great.
0: All right, Bill Cleveland, where are you and what are we talking about this week?
13: Well, I thought we'd do a little summer vacation thing here and talk about some great museums for folks to visit in the Midwest. I have spent a good chunk of my life in the Midwest, and in talking to folks who are on the East Coast and the West Coast, sometimes they just think there's absolutely nothing but farmland and, I don't know, lakes or whatever. They don't know what the heck is in the Midwest. So I thought I'd share a few great ideas for folks to let folks know there are some cool things to see in the Midwest.
0: Believe it or not, it's not, you know, after you cross the Hudson River, the next stop isn't L.A. There's a whole bunch of great things to do between New York and L.A.
13: Yeah, you bet. And so some of the things I'll just mention, I just put a post up at BillOnTheRoad.com. It's front and center for folks who want to check it out. But one of the places is in the great state of Ohio, and it's called the American Sign Museum. And this is one of my favorite museums. McGraw, you walk into this place, and you need to be wearing sunglasses because the amount of neon that hits your face when you walk through the front door is something that is just absolutely undescribable. But essentially, there's a guy there who he owned a magazine for a long time dedicated to signs. I think it was called like Sign of the Times Museum or something like that. And it was for enthusiasts and also people who worked on these, you know, old neon signs and things like that. But anyway, he amassed this huge collection of signs. And I mean, not just neon signs, but just, you know, signs that, you know, were, you know, essentially like along the highways of America throughout, you know, history. And it is just this neat history museum as you walk along, and you see this, you know, like this gigantic old original, like McDonald's neon sign from the early 1960s, or, you know, the gigantic Howard Johnson marquee sign, and just all kinds of cool stuff. But this place, it is an underrated attraction in Cincinnati, Ohio, to be sure. It's so super cool.
0: All right. The Neon Sign Museum in Cincinnati. What else you got?
13: Well, talking about a little bit of history. So for folks who may have thought, well, there's absolutely nothing to see or do in the state of Nebraska, boy, do I have something for you.
0: Hey, now, go easy. Go Big Red.
13: Well, you know, it's funny, quick side note here, Nebraska, up until a couple of years ago, their tourism sign or their tourism slogan was honest to God, it was Nebraska, it's not for everyone. That was their yeah. So I mean, they know. But Buffalo Bill spent part of his life there in Nebraska, North Platte, Nebraska. And I loved this place. You can go through Buffalo Bill's home. It's where he lived when he was like at his peak, when he was doing these Wild West shows. And you walk through the house. You can go through his bedroom and through his living room and the kitchen and the whole nine yards. And then they have, you know, the ranch is still there because he had a working ranch of like, you know, 4,000 acres. But he lived here during like the late 1880s. And so you walk through his house, you can see a lot of his belongings and some of the cool stuff like from the Wild West shows, like, you know, signage and like what would be like marketing stuff from back then. It's really, really neat. 18-room Victorian style house, open for tours, North Platte, Nebraska.
0: So you're not a golfer, are you?
13: Not a golfer.
0: So north of North Platte, Nebraska, about, I don't know, 35-40 minutes, there's a golf course. It's called the Sand Hills. And it is considered one of the finest golf courses the world has ever created. And Jordan and Charles Barkley used to go out and play there all the time. And so they wanted to build a landing strip next to the Sand Hills. And the town said, no, this is pristine land. You're not going to ruin it with an airstrip. So they had to fly into North Platte and then take the limo up to the Sand Hills. And so you'd always hear these stories that Jordan and Charles Barkley were in town having lunch at the local, you know, cafeteria while they're waiting for their plane to gas up because they just finished playing golf.
13: Well, I will tell you, I went to North Platte, I think, 2-3 years ago and was not expecting much of anything. It really is a lovely little town. It's a really neat place.
0: Yeah, it's a railroad town.
13: We may have talked about this before, but this is a great museum in the Midwest. It's called the Volo Museum. So it used to be just a car museum, and by just a car museum, I mean it is a huge, huge collection of classic cars and, you know, unique vehicles. And, you know, the thing that attracted me was, you know, they had the car from National Lampoon's Vacation, one of my favorite movies of all time, the family truckster that Clark Griswold was in, where, you know, when they made that wrong turn into North St. Louis and the guys wrote honky lips on the side of the car, they've got it. It's right there. It's on display. And they've also got like the car from Greece and, you know, Back to the Future and all this stuff. And this may not have been a thing when you were a kid, but there used to be a thing called Showbiz Pizza. And they were famous for their animatronic band that would play. If you know anything like Chuck E. Cheese, right? This predates Chuck E. Cheese. And they have one of these original 1980s, they were called the Rockafire Explosion. That was the name of the band that was at Showbiz Pizza. And they have one at the Volo Museum in Volo, Illinois. It is awesome. Somebody listening was born in the 80s that remembers Showbiz Pizza.
0: You must think I'm 97 years old.
13: I'm an 80s baby.
0: I graduated high school in 1985, so I'm smack. I am hair parted right down the middle, MTV. I am an MTV baby, but I do not remember Showbiz Pizza, so maybe it was a Midwest thing.
13: Could have been. Another great Midwestern one, Wonders of Wildlife. This is in Springfield, Missouri, and this has been ranked like one of the best tourist attractions in America, like for several years in a row, at least when it first opened. It's one of the Johnny Morris properties. It's right next to the original Bass Pro Shop down there in Springfield. And I have been to a lot of aquariums around the country, a lot of good aquariums. This place, to me, best in the country. It is a phenomenal aquarium. It's 1.5 million gallons. It's just really a neat place. Not only do they have the aquarium, they also have this I don't know what you would call it, like a wildlife museum. And so you walk through this thing and it's like you're walking through the world essentially, and you'll go into all of these super realistic dioramas. And so it's like you're standing next to all of these animals that would be present in different parts of the world. And it is just so well done. But it's in Springfield, Missouri. It's called Wonders of Wildlife. And yeah, it's right next to the original Bass Pro Shop there.
0: Yeah, well, Bass Pro Shop never does anything. I mean, they always do it first class. So sounds
13: absolutely
0: like a good one. All right, cool.
13: Absolutely.
0: What else we got?
13: Wichita, Kansas is home to the old Cowtown Museum. And some cities do this. Some towns do these old cow towns where you're walking through, like, you know, a bunch of old historic buildings. But to me, this place is the best. It's got 50 different reconstructed historic buildings. You know, you got the saloon, you got the old time pharmacy. And then, you know, depending on the time of the year, you've actually got like actors walking around dressed apart, and they'll tell you about how 1880s Kansas was, and, you know, walk you through the different buildings. And you know, there's a guy doing, oh gosh, what is that, where they're making the things for the horses, you know, the horseshoes and all this. It's just, it's cool. And if you have kids, you know, they'll learn a lot about like the old times, you know, before cell phones and iPads, that they'll be shocked that life existed before before technology was around. But that was in Wichita, Kansas. It's called the Old Cowtown Museum.
0: All right. I have a question. Mm-hmm. So I'm on BillOnTheRoad.com, and I'm following along as you're going through these.
13: Oh, okay.
0: And I see this lovely picture of this town, of Old Cowtown in Wichita, Kansas, and it looks really cool. But if you look a little deeper, it looks like there are some light posts with some light bulbs in them. That doesn't really fit the 1880s motif.
13: You know, you're always looking for a controversy. I don't know what it is with you. Every week, a controversy. I don't know. You can call the mayor, I suppose. Okay. I don't know who put the light bulbs in.
0: I mean, I don't know. Are they gas, or are they filament, or I don't know? But it looks like an old or a new type of lamppost. So LED.
13: Well, 1880s
0: lighting, so.
13: Would they have had? It would have been gas lights back then, right? 1880s.
0: Did they have gas companies back then? I don't know.
13: Oh man, you're killing me. All right, moving right along, ladies and gentlemen. Metropolis, Illinois. Have you been to Metropolis?
0: I have not, but I've heard about this place.
13: Oh, it's great. Yeah. So the Super Museum. So if you like Superman, really, even if you don't like Superman, it's a really fun museum. The main attraction in town, though, is this gigantic Superman. It's the world's largest Superman statue. And apparently back in the day, they wanted to build a theme park all about Superman. And if I'm not mistaken, it was like in the 70s. And then they got all the OKs. And then, like, you know, the economy collapsed. Nobody could afford to put together this theme park, because they wanted this gigantic, like, Superman. You'd like drive under his legs into the theme park, and they had all these big plans. Anyway, well, that all fell apart. But they do have the world's largest Superman statue and a really cool Superman museum. You know, collectibles and statues and, you know, all sorts of neat stuff. And you know, they've got a statue of Lois Lane down the street and murals and all kinds of stuff. So it's a fun little quirky stop if you're driving through Southern Illinois, and it's called the Super Museum.
0: Was it Metropolis before it? Did they take the name from Superman, or did Superman take Metropolis from Illinois?
13: Well, I don't know. Well, the town was there before Superman, so but I don't know necessarily stole that name from them for the comic books. Yeah, this next one is truly one of my favorite top 10 museums in the entire country, and it is the United States Air Force Museum, and it's in Dayton, Ohio, and it's the largest and oldest military aviation museum in the world. It's phenomenal. There's four gigantic hangars. They have all these great, you know, you see all the military aircraft. They even have like an original, like Wright flyer that the Wright brothers, you know, designed, because, you know, they're in Dayton. That's the home of the Wright brothers. And then, that's really cool. But at the kind of end of your experience in the fourth hangar, they have a presidential aircraft hangar. So they've got, I want to say it's 8, maybe it's 10 different aircraft that were used by presidents, including a retired Air Force One. And so you walk through the Air Force One, it's pretty neat. And then kind of a historical tidbit, it would have been the Air Force One that was used by to bring JFK's body back from Dallas after he was assassinated.
0: Yeah.
13: So pretty wild to be able to walk through that and see an Air Force One.
0: You can walk through the plane that took JFK's body back to Washington after it was shot in Dallas.
13: Yeah. Wow. Pretty wild. Yeah, it was the plane that Lyndon Johnson took the oath of office on.
0: Yeah, that famous picture.
13: I think seven or eight. Yeah.
0: Yeah, the famous
13: seven
0: picture
13: or eight presidents used it.
0: Where she's the pink dress where it's all splattered with his blood as she's standing next to Lyndon B. Johnson taking the oath of office. I read about this in a book. Did I read about this in a book?
13: You're asking me?
0: Yeah, I think it was Presidential Road Trips. Who wrote that book?
13: Oh, good segue. That was nice. That is in Presidential Road Trips. Yes, thank you for the plug. Yeah.
0: All right. Let's get to two more here. What's this Children's Museum of Indianapolis?
13: Well, if you have kids, I have friends that have kids, and I've always told them this is the coolest children's museum in the entire country. Children's Museum of Indianapolis, 5 floors. You walk in, the first thing you see is a gigantic transformer. I think it's Bumblebee, the yellow one. It's massive, cool, like dinosaur displays. They've got a thing like where you're in a space shuttle kind of thing you go through. Lots of pop culture references. I think the last time I was there, they had an exhibit that had the original Charlie and the Chocolate Factory, the golden ticket. Remember the golden ticket they had from the movie?
0: They
13: had one of those. I mean, always neat like exhibits and things like that. So Children's Museum of Indianapolis.
0: All right,
13: the last one. Which one do you want me to do?
0: I got about 2 minutes left. You can do a minute for each one of them.
13: Yeah, sure. One of them, my hometown, St. Louis, Missouri, the City Museum. I don't even know how to describe this place. It's a repurposed shoe factory. It's crazy. Like, if you look at the picture at BillOnTheRoad.com, you'll see there's a school bus on the roof. There's a Ferris wheel on the roof. There's, like, slides inside this place, caves that your kids can crawl through. Check it out. It's unlike anything you've ever seen.
0: Not only is the school bus on the roof, the school bus is cantilevered over the roof.
13: Yes.
0: It is hanging over the wall. Yeah, it's nuts. Yeah.
13: Right. Yeah, don't park underneath it. And then the last one I'll mention, you need to see this because it's about to close. It's in Kansas City, Missouri. It'll only be there through November. But it's called the Arabia Steamboat Museum. And if we have time in a future segment, we'll have to talk about this place because it's a fascinating story. It's about this family that found a crashed riverboat, steamboat, from 1856. And they ended up digging it up under a farm field in Kansas. And they recovered all the stuff from the ship. Like it was all in like mint condition because it had been under the ground for 100 years. And it's all on display at this museum in Kansas City. It's called the Arabia Steamboat Museum.
0: Wow. We got to spend more time on that. That sounds really good.
13: It's really neat.
0: Also, while you're in Kansas City, the Negro League Baseball Hall of Fame is one of the greatest museums you'll ever see.
13: That was very cool.
0: That is really good. And it's right next to a really good barbecue joint too. So you can go see the Negro League Baseball Hall of Fame and then go have some great, great barbecue. There you go.
13: All right.
0: Any book signings around the country we should know about there, Bill Cleveland?
13: Let's see. Got a couple coming up. Edwardsville, Illinois next week. Washington, Missouri. I'll be at the Abraham Lincoln Presidential Museum in Springfield a couple of weeks. And then let's see, in Indianapolis, Indiana at the Benjamin Harrison Presidential Home doing a book signing. So, yeah, got some good stuff coming up.
0: Rocking and rolling at the Benjamin Harrison Presidential Library. Man, you're having way too much fun this summer. BillOnTheRoad.com. BillOnTheRoad.com. Bill, happy trails, and we'll see you next Thursday. Thanks, man.
13: Okay, see ya.
0: Good stuff. Yeah, the Benjamin Harrison Presidential Library. Woohoo! Don't get too crazy on there, Bill. America at Night, back in a moment.
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0: This is America at Night with McGraw Millhaven.
1: Okay, we are headed for open phones in just a minute. I don't know where this 2 hours went, but we got another hour of open phones, which means phone calls, text messages, start lining up, and we'll take all comers. We don't screen, never have, never will, and it's late night radio like it ought to be. It's America at Night. Okay, 1-844-2-McGraw, 1-844-262-4729. Those are the phone numbers. We have voicemails. Remember, sometimes the show was delayed because of baseball games and basketball games and all sorts of stuff. Plus, some stations air it in the middle of the night after we're gone. You can always, if we're not here and Alex doesn't pick up, that means we're gone. You can always leave a message, and we love voicemails. So we'll play voicemails, actual voicemails.

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5: For more aid to Ukraine. I'm Lisa Lacera, Fox News. The House passing a measure that would allow another $8 billion to head to Ukraine to help in its war with Russia, as Ukraine's president writes an open letter to Russian President Vladimir Putin asking for a one-on-one meeting. President Trump said he thinks that's a positive thing.
6: I'm glad that they're maybe talking about meeting. I think we had a lot to do with it.
5: The president has been working to get the two leaders to agree on a ceasefire. Today, he said both sides need to compromise. In a multi-hour session, the Senate working toward passage on a $1.8 billion bill that would fund ICE and Customs and Border Protection. It failed to pass an amendment to add the so-called Save America Act to the bill, which would require proof of citizenship to vote. Arizona's Attorney General responds after the state's highest court denies her appeal to send a fake elector case back to a grand jury.
7: Arizona Attorney General Chris Mays' office says the Democrat will seek a new indictment against allies of President Trump accused of aiding in attempts to overturn the 2020 presidential election results. The move comes after Arizona's Supreme Court denied an effort to revive Mays' first indictment against them. The charges, which included fraud and forgery, accused defendants, including former White House Chief of Staff Mark Meadows, of conspiring to corrupt the election result in Arizona by falsely claiming to be legitimate electors.
5: Fox's Kristen Goodwin. Sanctions imposed against Cuban President Miguel Diaz-Canel, his wife, and three others, including the son of former Cuban President Raul Castro. Chinese President Xi Jinping set to travel to North Korea next week for his first visit in years. The announcement came a day after North Korea unveiled a new facility to produce nuclear bomb fuels. During a visit to the plant, North Korean leader Kim Jong-un announced plans to strengthen the country's nuclear forces at what he called an exponential rate. 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

0: Two stabbings prompting the Department of Transportation to investigate Atlanta's public transportation system.
1: Transportation Secretary Sean Duffy says he's directed the Federal Transit Administration to look into the safety of the Metropolitan Atlanta Rapid Transit Authority after a 66-year-old woman was stabbed on a train and a 40-year-old man was stabbed at a transit station. Duffy notes in a statement that security incidents on Atlanta Transit happen at a rate more than twice the national average. The FTA will focus on crime and fare evasion as well as how funds are spent in Atlanta. Duffy says the FTA's focus on transit safety in other cities has resulted in a reduction of crime in D.C., the appointment of a transit police chief in Los Angeles, and helped lead to the installation of new gates meant to stop fare evasion in San Francisco. Jessica Rosenthal, Fox News.
0: Tyco Fire Products, which manufactures firefighting foam that contaminated the water supply in northeast Wisconsin with so-called forever chemicals, has agreed to a $10 million settlement with the state. Governor Tony Evers called the settlement a historic and an important milestone in the fight for clean water. Economists looking at mixed news on the job market ahead of the monthly unemployment report coming out tomorrow morning.
2: The number of people filing for unemployment benefits for the first time rose by 13,000 last week to 225,000. It is slightly more than expected, but within the range of a healthy job market. Continuing claims, those remaining on benefits declined by 8,000 to 1.77 million for the week before. Outplacement firm Challenger Gray & Christmas says there were more than 97,000 job cuts announced last month, up 16% from April. Challenger says artificial intelligence was the leading reason for employer job cuts in May for the third month in a row.
0: Fox's Ginny Cassola, Wall Street, the Dow gained 875, reaching another record high. I'm Lee Silasara. This is Fox News.
3: The Amarillo City Council last month unanimously approved a $7.4 million street maintenance project. The street maintenance, cape seal, and micro-surfacing construction project is funded with 2026 street bond funds that will cape seal more than 6 miles of city arterial streets, provide micro-surfacing for over 832,000 square yards of residential streets. Neighborhoods included in the project include Belmar, Puckett West, Puckett Place, Vineyards, and Creighton Park. North and south downtown streets also included. Streets can often reopen within hours of completion of the project. Agriculture Commissioner Sid Miller continues his crusade against data centers with a bipartisan event in Bay City next Thursday. He says Texans don't want the warehouses full of computers in their backyard. He says farmers and ranchers hate data centers because they're driving up land costs, sucking up water. Miller is speaking at this forum alongside the Democrats' candidate for Ag Commissioner, but says this is bigger than politics. For KGNC News, I'm Michael J. Stevens. KGNC.
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5: 1-844-2-McGraw, 1-844-262-4729. I hope that's the phone number. That's not my cell phone, right? 4729. My cheat sheet I left back in the home studio. We are on the road. I do not have home field advantage tonight. We are on the road. We're broadcasting from Hofstra University in Uniondale, Long Island, a stone's throw from where I grew up. Michael Harrison is a legendary radio man, and he has started an organization a number of years ago called Talkers Magazine. It is the Bible of talk radio. And he is, he is an advocate for talk radio. He is a true gem of a gentleman, and he has, anytime talk radio is in the news, controversy, they always go to Michael Harrison for a quote or a comment. Well, he has this organization called Talkers Magazine, and believe it or not, 20 years ago, I started going to this convention every year, and that's where I first met Jim Bohannon. And Jim Bohannon could not have been any nicer to me when I met him. And I told him, you know, chapter and verse about how I used to listen to him on Saturday nights and Larry King, and told him a couple of stories along the way. And just every time he saw me, he was just a true, true gentleman. And so, matter of fact, when word got out that I was taking over the Jim Bohannon show, one of the very first people to call me was Michael Harrison of Talkers. And he said, you know, such nice things about me, because I've been going to this convention of his for years and years. And then he said, look, we'd love for you to come and speak

0: on a panel. And I said, Mike, I'd love to, but I got to do the show. I don't know if I can. I'm a newbie. I don't have a whole lot of vacation time saved up. And he said, look, he said, Hofstra University on Long Island has one of the premier communication departments, and they have a wonderful school, and they've got state-of-the-art facilities, and so let's book you a studio, and you can come do the show, and then go to the conference on a Friday. So that's what we did. We're here at the studios at Hofstra University, and I left all my cheat sheet notes back at the home office, so that was a long way to go to say, I hope I didn't read my cell phone number. It's 1-844-2-McGraw, 1-844-262-4729. Richard, make sure that's the right number. All right, so here's the deal. It's open phones, and we can go rogue and talk about anything you want. We can take some cell phone calls, take some new callers. We love first-time callers, absolutely love first-time callers. We love seasoned veterans, and we love text messaging. You can text your comments to 1-844-2-McGraw or 1-844-262-4729. So we got some voicemails coming up. We get some text messages coming up. But I got to talk about, before we do anything, this Graham Plattner story. This has got some legs, because this is amazing, right? The Senate, the control of the Senate might rest on who wins the Maine Senate race between Susan Collins, an independent who caucuses with the Republicans, or this guy, Graham Plattner, who is the odds-on favorite. Now, he had so much of the backing of the Democratic establishment that the governor of Maine, who's very well respected, stepped out of the race to clear the way for this Graham Plattner. Then comes the story last week, or I guess this week, last week, yeah, it would have been last week, that his wife alerted some Democratic operatives that, hey, there's some inappropriate emails and text messages that I got that my husband was sending to other women. You might want to check this out. And so that came out. And so now the Democrats, who have been going after Herschel Walker and Ken Paxton and Donald Trump for all of their, less than acts, all of a sudden, now the Democrats are in the crosshairs with this. And tonight, late tonight, the New York Times has done the legwork on a story that pours gasoline on this Graham Plattner story. This is the Senate race that could determine control of the United States Senate for Donald Trump's last 2 years. And the New York Times puts out what can only be described as a very, very interesting and disturbing story. They went and did the legwork and talked to his old girlfriends. Now, I don't know. I'm not so sure if I'd want the New York Times talking to my ex-girlfriends. I think most of them would say I'm, you know, probably a really bad kisser and, you know. No, I don't know. They're all very sweet. I can't imagine anybody would say anything mean. They might not, you know. I'm digging a hole here. The first rule is when you're digging a hole, just stop digging. Stop talking about your ex-girlfriends. Okay, anyway. I just put it this way. I wouldn't want the New York Times going through my little black book of ex-girlfriends to say, hey, what about this guy McGraw? What do you think of him? But that's what the New York Times did. And they found in interviews that the New York Times did, they found several women that did just that. They described Graham Plattner as fun and caring, and they felt safe with him, and it worked out for whatever reasons, but we remained friends, and it was all very normal. However, they did have conversations with three other women who have been romantically involved with Mr. Plattner, and they've offered a far more complex story. They said he could be charming and charismatic. They also said he could be demeaning to women, and at least one case, even physically threatening. He drank heavily and was regularly unfaithful. Now, he denies all this. He's 41 years old. He's a combat veteran. He has spoke openly about his post-traumatic stress disorder, depression, and drinking. And does that disqualify somebody who has a drinking problem in the past, who had a hard time readjusting to civilian life once he came back? Absolutely not. I mean, we if we're judged on our worst days, then nobody would allow to do anything, right? And so it's an interesting story. How much of this is legitimate? How much of this isn't illegitimate? How much of this is the voter should know the full story so they can make an informed decision? It puts the Democrats in a whole interesting bind. Because they're throwing tomatoes at Ken Paxton while they got their own guy here dealing with this. There's a tattoo apparently on his chest that is a somewhat of a Nazi symbol in which he said he didn't know. And then one of the women has said, no, he knew. So there's all sorts of things going on here. And, the Democrats have found themselves in a sticky situation where again, You can't make this up. If you wrote this in a novel, you'd say this is ridiculous. But this might be the deciding seat to who controls the Senate in the last 2 years of the Trump administration. So, you know, if this one, who knows if he's going to be able to sustain the allegations. One of the women works for the Republican Party or has been a Republican operative. But she said, look, it doesn't matter what I did. You know, this is the story and this is true. Here's the other thing. You know, Democrats are all about believing the women. Do you only believe the women when they make allegations about Republicans? Because, right? I personally, in my personal experience, and maybe this is wrong, maybe this is right, I don't know. But the same thing with Eric Swalwell, the Democratic congressman who's running for governor of California. To me, let me just put it this way. I know that there are some women who lie about things. I know that to be true. But they're few and far between. Oftentimes, the women who tell the tale are telling much more of the truth than the gentleman. And so, when allegations like this come out, I don't look at the letter next to the person's name. I don't see, oh, R, I don't believe her. D, oh, I certainly don't believe her. I believe the women. Until other facts come into evidence, I believe the women. You know, I love this. How come they didn't come out earlier? Because all sorts of reasons. Because have you seen what happened to Monica Lewinsky when you come out? Right? Do you see what happens to other women when you come clean and you tell the tale? You know, look at the Epstein women, right? Those people have been maligned and beat up and dragged through the mud, and who wants to deal with that? So I tend to believe the women. I don't believe the men. Now, that's not to say that women, you know, have made up all sorts of things. I get it. I understand. Nothing's perfect, and, you know, no story is, you know, it's hard to, you know, have any sort of absolutes. But in this story, I believe the women. Sorry. I believe the women. And you can call me a liberal or a conservative, but the next time a conservative comes out and some woman saying something about this, yeah, Ken Paxton, I believe the women. I believe the wife. So anyway, that's the story that's breaking. I also thought it was interesting that the New York Times broke the story. That liberal rag, the New York Times. Lots of people are going to be jumping on this story, courtesy of the New York Times. All right, 1-844-2-McGraw, 1-844-262-4729. 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
1: All right, let's go to those phones. Robert in Santa Rosa, California, you are on America at Night. Hello.
2: McGraw, awesome. What I'm saying is you have a tattoo and you don't like it anymore. You cover it up. See, that five stick could be covered.
1: Yes.
2: And then you can go through the procedure to have it removed.
1: Yes.
2: But cover it first.
1: Well, it was covered up. It was covered up. Now, but I don't understand what that means by covering up. Does that mean he put a Band-Aid on it, or he put a patch on it, or some type of gauze that he covered it up with? I mean,
2: what I mean. You cover it, and then you get it removed with the laser.
1: Yeah.
2: Show that you're into it. Get lasered.
1: I get that. But is he walking around without his shirt on that we can see it? Isn't it covered up? I mean, I know what you're saying. You're saying he should have got it lasered off, so he should be criticized for still having the tattoo.
2: Yes. Yeah. Well, no. I mean, if he gets it lasered off, that's a sign of commitment that, I denounce this.
1: Right. You're saying the fact that he hasn't lasered it off. Yeah, I see what you're saying.
2: And no man should be walking around with no shirt on, nipples blazing.
1: Well, some men shouldn't walk around. Other men can.
2: Man, I have not exercised in a while, and I have moobs.
1: Okay, so you should not walk around without a shirt on, okay? It is not a right. It's a privilege. Okay, it's not a right for men to walk around without a shirt on. This isn't tarps off, right? You know that you've seen this thing around Major League Baseball stadiums where these men are coming in, taking their shirts off, and watching the games. Have you seen this,
2: dude? When I get to the Giants Stadium, I'm gonna do it. I'm gonna fling my boobs like Jagger.
1: Okay. All right. That is enough. Scott in Santa Rosa. Thank you very much. Robert in Santa Rosa. Enjoy your Giants game. I would like to go see a Giants game. That is a gorgeous stadium. I would love to go see that. But Robert, if you're going to take your shirt off, I might wait for you to leave after they ask you to leave in the seventh inning. Frank in Cumberland, Maryland. Frank, you're on America at Night. Hello.
3: If your surname Millhaven is a contraction of Milford Haven, that's a town on the west coast of Wales in England in the St. George's Channel. If your name is a contraction of Milford Haven, I think you might be related to the royal family of England, and here's why. During World War I, the kings of England, Germany, and Russia were all first cousins. George V, Kaiser Wilhelm, Tsar Nicholas II were all nephews of Queen Victoria of England, who was a German princess. The English people resented that. They didn't like it that a German king was leading them in a war against Germany. So to appease them, King George V changed his name from Saxe-Coburg-Gotha to Windsor. And the first sea lord of the British Navy, named Prince Louis Battenberg, changed his name to Louis Mountbatten, and get this, Marquis of Milford Haven. So, can it be that Millhaven is a contraction of Milford Haven, and that our beloved night talker McGraw Millhaven of Long Island, New York, is English royalty?
1: Well, first of all, even if that's not true, I should be treated as royalty, okay? That's one, Frank. But you know what? My mother is smiling from heaven right now because she pointed out that Milford Haven, she always talked about this town, Milford Haven, but she was the Maguire. We don't know much about my father's side of the family. My sister's been doing a lot of, you know, since with this ancestry stuff, she's been doing a lot of it. But it's German. And maybe it's a little Welsh, but I think it's German, too. So there's a lot of German in there. But, you know, look, if you want to say that I'm part of the royalty, I will not debate it with you.
3: Okay, fair enough.
1: Fair enough. But I will let you know that I'm going to take this phone call and send it to all my sisters, because they're gonna get a kick out of this one. Rob Frank in Cumberland, Maryland. Good phone call. Great phone call, man. You got some dropping some knowledge here. Danny and Rolla, Tony in Montreal. Hold that thought. We got to take a break. When we come back, we'll take more phone calls. Guys, I don't want to put you on and then have to break at the bottom of the hour. 1-844-2-McGraw, 1-844-262-4729. That's the phone number. We're broadcasting live from Hofstra on Long Island. It's the Talkers Convention, and they asked me to come speak at a symposium tomorrow, so I am was honored, so I'm out here. And also in honor of Jim Bohannon. He was very big into this Talkers magazine. He was very much friends with everybody, and so Jim was always so good to young broadcasters, and so a chance to sort of come back and meet some of the students, of course I was honored that they asked me. So when Michael Harrison asked me, of course I had to do it. So we're doing the show from Hofstra University tonight and tomorrow night. So I'm playing on the road. That means the home team gets the bat at the bottom of the inning. Stay right there. More phone calls, more text messages. We love first-time phone callers. And Frank in Cumberland, Maryland, man. Who knew? Maybe Tony and Danny should treat me a little bit more of respect, because now I'm royalty. America at Night, back in a moment.
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3: Well, aside from a few spotty thunderstorms, the rest of our Thursday has remained pretty quiet. It'll continue to stay that way as we've seen 80s for the afternoon period. We'll see 70s as you go on in this evening and tonight with 60s for your overnight lows. We'll see partly to mostly cloudy skies again for your Friday with daytime highs climbing back up into the 80s. We'll see about a 20 to 30% chance of more scattered showers and thunderstorms, a little more scattered than what we've been used to over these past couple of days, with rain chances drying out next week. With your first alert forecast from News Channel 10, I am meteorologist Sheldon Brashears.
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5: All right, we got some voicemails coming up. We got some text messages coming in. Listen to this one. Blackface interview. At first, I was rather shocked that you would do this interview, but always with your show, I slowly understood that this subject was important to put into perspective with our American historical journey. Great job. Here's another one. All this 60 Minutes confusion reminds me it was Scott Pelley who said, never before in human history has more bad information been available to more people. My question is, what part of all of this is bad information? Well, I mean, there are facts, and then there are alternative facts, and then there are, right, lies. And in this day and age, you can listen to anything you want. People don't believe reality anymore. So there's we carry this thing in our pocket that gives us all the answers to all of the questions. And more people are more misinformed today than ever before. Here's one more. I just made myself president of the Let Scott Back Live on the Air Club. I know it's your show. I understand where you're coming from. Yes, Scott is determined to express his political views. And yes, he can be, shall we say, annoying. But honest back and forth between the two of you is what makes great talk radio, especially with everything going on as people of this existence. But McGraw, this sort of thing is what the listeners want and need. Take a poll. Set Scott free. Kidding, not kidding. Keep on smiling, brother. Should we let Scott back on the air? I just want him to be a little more diverse. Have a couple more different, you know. He could talk politics, but then throw out something in sports or entertainment or watch a movie. He needs to turn off the news and go enjoy life. All right, let's go to the phones. Tony in Montreal. Tony, welcome back to America at Night.
6: Yeah, how you doing?
5: Good, how are you?
6: Can you hear me clearly? I guess you can.
5: Loud and clear, my friend.
6: So, you know, like, you keep bringing me back in, so I'm just going to comment two things, okay?
5: Yeah.
6: Scott, you know, I told you, get a good look at Great Expectations, read the book cover to cover, and then come back and give us a review. And I'm sure that McGraw Millhaven will let you back into the game. But, you know, you're boring, man. You just keep making these proselytized propaganda statements about, you know, Trump and everybody else being evil. But you don't seem to think that anybody that steals $300 million and their name is Pelosi or any other of the criminals that are involved with cash corruption criminality. You have $338 million of debt. And they say at least $1 trillion a year happens from government theft. And you're attacking a guy that wants to clean that up. I don't see the point. And, you know, as far as I'm concerned, McGraw, anybody that wants to reduce my salary tax to me, gets my vote, whether he's a Democrat or a Republican. But it seems like always the Democrats want more money and less service. So the other thing I wanted to say about the guy from San Francisco last night, he also makes decisions and makes statements like the Kennedy family has disowned RFK Jr. Let me tell you something. That family will never disown any Kennedy, ever. And to make a presumptuous statement like that is an insult to America. It's an insult to the presidency. It's an insult to the Kennedy family. And they're Democrats. And I will defend them till the end because they made the ultimate sacrifice for your country. And to pejoritize RFK Jr., remember, he is the nephew of a slain president of the United States. And that family has given enormously to the United States. So a little bit of respect out of San Francisco.
5: Okay. Just a point of order. Carolyn Kennedy and the Kennedys.
6: I heard about it.
5: Yes,
6: I heard.
5: Okay, so yeah. they didn't disown him. They didn't disown him. And I mean, it's sort of funny that a family sort of but the family spoke and she spoke and she wrote a letter urging the Senate to reject his nomination for Health and Human Services Secretary. So there is a little bit of contention within the family when it comes to RFK Jr. and his cousins. Shall we say that?
6: Yeah, that's your First Amendment, right? And
5: no,
6: what about the other 200 Kennedy cousins and nephews and family members that said nothing negative towards RFK Jr.? Okay, so come on, man. Like one person out of 200, I got about 200 family cousins and about 199 don't like me. I still am okay.
5: Hey, you know what? Hey, well, because we're royalty, you know how much problems we can get into as a royal family, right? We understand the problems with a royal family. And so
6: I always say this, love and hate is great. Just get the name right when you sign the check.
5: There you go. Tony in Montreal. Thank you, sir. Let's go to Danny in Rolla, Missouri. Danny, welcome to America at Night.
7: Thank you. You had talked to a caller earlier and said that Graham Plattner was getting flack for not taking his tattoo off. Well, it's not for not taking it off. How about never getting it in the first place? And then I've heard a ridiculous argument that said it's not a Nazi tattoo. No, it's a concentration camp tattoo. And the concentration camps were run by Nazis. So if it's one, it's the other. But, yeah, the other thing is that I will give you credit. I think Trump kind of underestimated the tenacity of the Iranians. But when you said that, we had this discussion, I don't know, about 3 weeks ago, and you were actually defending the Obama deal and saying, well, how's Trump's deal any better? Well, and you also told me that it was Iran's money. Well, that may be, but if you have a murderer that owns a pistol or a knife, do you give them back their pistol or their knife in a negotiation?
5: Well, look, first of all, hold on a second. First of all, I didn't say that I liked Obama's deal. I said that what was being talked about when it came to Trump's deal seemed similar to the Obama deal, which was give them money to give up their nuclear ambitions. That was
7: negative.
5: The Obama
7: deal. This was two or three weeks ago, and that was not the point. But that's okay. You know, it is what it is. But
5: it remains to be seen what deal Trump ultimately cuts with Iran. And it's money for something. Or is Trump going to go in and get it with troops? Because it seems to me they're not going to give it up voluntarily. That out of the goodness of their heart. They're just not going to hand over the nuclear material. And if you want to go and get it, you're either going to pay him to get it or you're going to have to go in and get it yourself. I don't know any other way to get it.
7: Well, let me put it to you like this. Obama tried to pay them, and albeit with their own money.
5: Yes.
7: And that worked out terribly. So I don't think Trump's going to do that.
5: Well, I could be wrong. We'll have to wait and see. I didn't say the Obama deal was a good deal. I just said that it was a deal, And Trump is now caught between having to cut a better deal. So how do you cut a better deal? You have to go in and get it. Well, they're not going to just turn it over, and that's why I think Trump is between a rock and a hard place. Danny, I got to go. Thanks for the phone call. Appreciate it, as always. All right, we got voice messages to get to. Here's a new segment on the show. So sometimes the show airs in the nighttime on a repeat, and sometimes we're not here, and people want to call in and chime in, but they're listening to a show after it's already aired. So we set up. The truth is, we didn't do this. It just somehow somebody did it and didn't tell us, and we sort of discovered it. So we're going to take credit for it. But anyway, here are some voicemails we got over the last 24 hours. Keep them pithy. Keep them funny. Keep them entertaining. You're always welcome, and you're always invited. First time call. And it's the same phone number 1-844-42-McGraw or 1-844-262-4729. Jim in Portland, Oregon. Hello.
8: Before I forget, I sent your McGraw's ribs recipe to my niece in Ireland, and she's a beekeeper too, so maybe she'll put some honey on those ribs. And I'm listening to the author of Darkology, and I was really glad to hear that people put on grease paint of a different, it's not the grease paint, it's the intent, because I remember Lord Olivier played the Mahdi in Khartoum, and I thought it was a respectful performance, and I think the thing of Khartoum was, well, General Gordon, well, he met his end in Khartoum, the beginning of the end for the Mahdi was also in Khartoum, and it was a straightforward, respectful story.
5: Jim in Portland, you know, we got a lot of interesting comments from that Darkology story the other day. I thought she was really interesting, and whether you agreed with her or not, I thought it was really just an interesting conversation trying to understand and to explain blackface in a way in which, you know, you wouldn't normally think about it because, you know, there are people who, I don't know, I just thought it was a really interesting conversation, and I thought it was really interesting, and we got a lot of positive response from it. So, Jim, thanks. Also love to hear that the rib recipe has made itself back to Ireland. How about that? With some Irish honey. Pretty sweet deal. All right, let's go to Doug in Wisconsin. Doug, you are on America at Night.
9: As long as you've been in radio, I'm sure you probably have been in radio stations like that show WKRP in Cincinnati. I think one of the best shows of all time. I just wonder if you ever worked at a radio station like that and if you're around any personalities like that. My favorites were probably Herb Tarlick and, of course, Johnny Fever, and, of course, the opening theme song was great, too. So I was just wondering about that. Thanks a lot.
5: Well, of course, the farm reporter, Les Nessman on WKRP in Cincinnati. Can I tell you? Well, first of all, radio lends itself to characters. Great radio people go on to do great things, whether it's WKRP in Cincinnati, the guy who did Bull Durham, he got his start in radio. How many people have been in radio and gone on to do great things? So radio is chock full of great copy. Let me tell you about our story about Roger Flemmer. Roger Flemmer was a farm reporter for a radio station I worked with in Omaha. Legendary farm reporter. And I'm working overnights, and they sent him to San Antonio for a farm convention. And the idea was that he would call up in the middle of the night, and he would send down his farm reports that I would then air in the morning. And so, okay, fine. So he flies down to San Antonio. He's in San Antonio. It's 3 o'clock in the morning. He calls me up, and I'm busy running around doing some other things at the radio station at 3 o'clock in the morning. So I say, Roger, here's the deal. I'm gonna hit record on the tape. You record your report, and then hang up. And when I'm finished doing all the other things I'm doing, I'll come in and rack the tape and get it ready. So I'm not gonna say goodbye to you on this call because I'm busy. I have to do these other things at the station. He says, fine. So I said, okay, tape recorder starting. You know, have a good day, and I'll talk to you tomorrow. Okay, fine. So I hear him say 3, 2, 1. Roger Flemmer from San Antonio's Farm Bureau report, right? And he does this. So I hear it going. I see it's recording. I go off to do whatever I'm doing. About 2 hours later, I can take a break, and I'm like, oh, wait, I've got to go get the farm report ready for the morning show. So I go back into the studio, and I hear, hello? Hello? Hello? I pick up the phone, and I'm like, Roger? And he goes, okay, I'm done. Bye. And hangs up the phone. He waited on the phone for 2 hours for me to come back to say I got it. Oh, my goodness. Roger Flemmer. I got another Roger Flemmer story that I don't know if I can tell on the air. Maybe I got time to tell this story. I don't have time. I do not have enough time to tell this story on the air. Remind me to tell you the other Roger Flemmer story. It is a classic story. All right, more text, more voicemails. Since they want to bring Scott back on, let's bring Scott back on, at least the voicemail. Scott in St. Louis, what do you got for us?
10: So Nigel Farage today did condemn violence to a conservative newspaper. Yesterday, he did not condemn violence when he was before the parliament. And he's talking about the protesters should respond with a cold rage. What does that mean? I mean, it's like Trump, you know, at the very near the end of his speech saying protest peacefully to the J6 thugs.
5: All right, Scott, those over my head. I don't really understand what you were trying to say there. Cliff in Missouri. Cliff, you're on America at Night. Hello.
11: That guy gave me a little anxiety, so I'll make it brief. No, I just wanted to point out that I was kind of driving home tonight, and along the way of like 255 coming back over Illinois, and just noticing the improvements to the roads, the striping. I mean, you can see your lane so clearly now with the reflectors and the combination of high bright paint. It's just so welcoming. And to go down that gravel area around Grant's Farm and be able to see where you're driving in the rain, especially with the pedestrian traffic. And I'm thinking all along, you know, it's like, here we are, you know, I don't remember, you know, the county saying, hey, we need to figure out how to spend our Rams money, the portion that we got or this or that. I mean, they're just doing it. They're in action. And I appreciate that.
5: But the reflectors usually come off when the snow plows, plow the snow. So did they get reflectors that will rebuff the plows? I don't know. I got to go, Cliff. But you bring up a great point. Go drive in Scottsdale or Phoenix, Arizona, where they don't have snow plows. Man, it's like a light show. They got reflectors and all that. It's fantastic down there. But yeah, no, in some of those snow country areas, it's hard because the snow and the salt and everything else sort of degrades all the lines, and then all those reflectors get knocked off when the snow plows come through. America at Night, back in a moment.
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5: All right, we're done. I don't know where the 3 hours went. Tomorrow night, we're going to talk about the National D-Day Museum in honor of D-Day, which is June 6th, right? Probably the most important day of the 20th century. And, of course, Theo Lewis Clark is going to join us as well. And, of course, we're going to be broadcasting from Hofstra University as the Talkers Convention kicks off tomorrow. So thanks to everyone who was in tonight, including Jeremy Barr from The Guardian, also Joe Nocera, the former New York Times reporter who's got the new podcast about the Lindbergh baby and new information in which may or may not, change the idea that Bruno Hauptmann either did it himself or acted alone. So it's a new podcast, and Joe Nocera was out talking about the Lindbergh baby. So we got all that. Thanks to all listening. It is truly an honor of a lifetime to host this show each and every

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6: Optimistic. I'm Sue Guzman, Fox News. President Trump continuing to express optimism about Iran, detailing the conditions of the ongoing negotiations.
7: The main parts of the deal is they can't have a nuclear weapon. The strait will open immediately.
6: His comments come a day after the House approved a war powers resolution that would halt U.S. military action against Iran. It was a rare loss for the president in the House after four Republicans joined Democrats in that vote. Ukraine's president posting a letter to Russia's president Thursday calling for direct talks to end the conflict.
8: Ukrainian President Volodymyr Zelensky issues a direct challenge to Russian President Vladimir Putin, declaring enough of war. In an open letter posted on the Ukrainian president's website, Zelensky told Putin, the choice is yours now. Peace or a prolonged conflict. The long, detailed letter blames Putin personally for the war, but also offers a path forward through direct talks between the two leaders. Zelensky called for a ceasefire, a prisoner exchange, and a negotiated end to the war, while making it clear Ukraine will keep fighting if talks fail. Carmen Roberts, Fox News.
6: Meanwhile, Putin told international reporters in St. Petersburg that talks do not require a ceasefire. House on Thursday passing legislation that would aid Ukraine and sanction key elements of the Russian economy. The move overrides objections from Republican leaders who warn the bill will undermine negotiations designed to achieve a comparable but stronger measure. The measure now heads to the Senate, where is it expected to face an uphill battle. And the United States has imposed sanctions on Cuba's President Miguel Diaz Canel, along with four other individuals. That's according to a filing Thursday on the U.S. Treasury Department website. Sanctions come after President Trump signed an executive order expanding sanctions against the island. 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
6: The largest state in the union still counting votes in its gubernatorial primary, something that could last weeks. Fox's Anita Vogel explains.
22: So much of the state votes by mail. California is one of 8 states, plus the District of Columbia, that automatically mail ballots to all active registered voters. And in California, voters can drop their absentee ballots at drop boxes or voting centers or at the post office on election day. As long as the ballot is postmarked on election day, the ballots have 7 more days to reach the registrar's offices across the state. That pushes us to June 9th. And then they can be counted for another 13 days after Election Day, bringing

0: Us to June 15th, and it could be another 2 weeks before the election is certified.
1: Steve Hilton is still holding a slight lead with 27% of the vote over former Health and Human Service Secretary Javier Becerra, who is 26%. Democrat billionaire philanthropist Tom Steyer is in third with 20% of the vote. Maine Democrat Senate candidate Graham Flatner staying in the race despite a brewing scandal.
2: Maine's Senate primary is fast approaching, and despite multiple scandals, Democratic candidate Graham Flatner, he's holding on, and top Democrats are sticking by him so far. Plattner is running to challenge Republican Senator Susan Collins. Her seat, a toss-up this cycle. Plattner has shocked some Democrats, though, with his past behavior, and the scandals are piling up. They include multiple controversial posts on Reddit, a Nazi-era tattoo on his chest, which was covered up, and allegations of inappropriate messages sent to women, even though he's a married man.
1: Fox's Mark Meredith reporting, and Chinese President Xi Jinping is going to travel to Pyongyang next week in order to meet with North Korean leader Kim Jong-un. This is Xi's first visit there since 2019, before the coronavirus pandemic shut border crossings between the two countries. The talks are expected to continue in the wake of an announcement yesterday when they announced North Korea that it's going to be building. I'm Sue Guzman. This is Fox News.
3: Around 2 a.m. Thursday, Amarillo police officers responded to a major crash involving a patrol unit near Bayswater and Coulter Road. The preliminary investigation showed both the patrol unit and a passenger vehicle were traveling southbound on Coulter Road when the passenger vehicle struck the rear of the patrol unit, causing both vehicles to spin out of control. The officer transported to a local hospital, treated for their injuries, later released. The driver of the passenger vehicle determined to be intoxicated. Michael Glenn Lacey, 28, was arrested and booked into the Randall County Jail for intoxication assault with a vehicle causing serious bodily injury after being medically cleared at a local hospital. That investigation remains ongoing. The president's plan to speed up deportation proceedings is coming to Texas. There'll be mass hearings starting next week with dozens of illegal immigrants appearing in the courtroom at any given time. In addition to the mass hearings, those without attorneys will now be required to appear in person as opposed to virtually. For KGNC News, I'm Michael J. Stevens. KGNC.
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5: All right, we've got a show for you tonight, and big news on the show. We're taking the show on the road. That's right, we're on the road. We went and are broadcasting from Hofstra University tonight. Hofstra University in Long Island, New York, has a tremendous communications department, and we were asked to speak at the Talkers Convention here in Long Island, so we packed up the show and brought it to Hofstra, and so we'll talk about this a little bit later on throughout the show, but we're going to be here tonight and tomorrow night. And this is my old stomping grounds. I used to play baseball over here at Mitchell Field, not too far from Hofstra University. And believe it or not, Hofstra University is right next to Mitchell Field. And if you know anything about history, Mitchell Field is where Charles Lindbergh took off for his historic flight across the Atlantic Ocean. So tonight, we're going to take a little walk down memory lane. There is a New York Times reporter who has a podcast, and what he has done is he has re-examined the Lindbergh baby kidnapping, and he thinks he's uncovered some new evidence that shows that maybe Bruno Hauptmann didn't do it, or maybe Bruno Hauptmann didn't do it alone. So this hour, we're going to check in with him. Next hour, Bill Cleveland, he's somewhere in this crazy mixed-up world. We're going to check in with him as well next hour. Also next hour, we're going to talk to the man who broke this Scott Pelley story from The Guardian. That story, man, talk about a war of words and talking about mudslinging going back and forth. So we'll dive into more of that Scott Pelley story a little bit later on. But hang tight. Get your popcorn. Punch up your pillow. You're in for a good yarn. 100 years later, new evidence, possibly, in the Charles Lindbergh kidnapping case. And we're going to talk to the podcaster. 6 episodes. We'll check in with him coming up in a moment. It is America at Night live from Hofstra University on Long Island. Back in just a moment.
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1: Let's talk about the crime of the century. Not the 21st century, but the 20th century. Very similar to the Nancy Guthrie case. It was a high-profile case. No evidence, no fingerprints, no leads. But in this story, in the 20th century, they did eventually convict someone and send them to jail. Of course, I'm talking about the Lindbergh baby and that worldwide phenomenon. And there is a new podcast. Joe Nocera from the Free Press joined us to talk about a new podcast. Joe, welcome to America at Night. Thanks for joining us.
2: Hey, thanks for having me. I appreciate it. By the way, the guy didn't just go to jail. He went to the electric chair.
1: He did go to the electric chair. We're going to get into all of that. But it's coming up on 100 years, right? We're 99 years from the famous flight across the Atlantic where Charles Lindbergh became the most famous person in all the world. And then, of course, the Lindbergh baby kidnapping, what, 4 or 5 years later. Why do you want to go back and research this? I thought all these questions were answered and we've moved on.
2: Well, that's why. The questions have not been answered. People in the 1930s and 40s thought they were answered, but that was a different world then. And, starting in the 70s and 80s, people started to re-research the case. And there were two things they found. The first was that the trial of Bruno Richard Hauptmann, who was accused of kidnapping the Lindbergh baby, was a complete travesty. Utter travesty. And if he was tried today with the same set of facts, he would have been found innocent. And the second thing was that just the explanation for what happened and how it happened and the circumstances in the weeks afterwards as they searched for the baby are just so screwy that you can't, it makes your head spin. And people have really become obsessed with this case. And part of our podcast was about this obsession and why people get so wrapped up in it and what the various theories are about what actually happened. Because I think there's a general feeling among many people, myself included, that one person could not have done this alone.
1: So Joe Nocera is our guest. He worked for the New York Times. He's an award-winning investigative journalist. He wrote for Fortune and Newsweek and Bloomberg. So well-respected, well-trusted. You also now are a senior writer for the Free Press, and that's where the podcast is. 6 episodes. Let's go all the way back because it was 100 years ago. It's hard to describe and hard to put into words just how big of a star and of a personality was Charles Lindbergh back in the 1920s and 1930s?
2: Incomparable. Taylor Swift pales in comparison. Muhammad Ali might be the closest equivalent in that stage of his life when he was a world, when everyone in the world loved him. But because Lindbergh was the first person to fly across the Atlantic in an airplane, and because radio was brand new, so it was the first time people could follow what was happening in real time, made him a celebrity beyond all renown. And then it turned out, he was young and he was handsome and he had a bit of charisma and he knew how to give a good speech about flight. And, you know, he went all around the country afterwards and was lauded and given keys to one city after another. It was just incredible. And the press, you know, found him to be, they couldn't stop photographing him. I mean, it was insane. He didn't have his honeymoon. I mean, he had no privacy at all. And in some ways, that's what led to the kidnapping.
1: Yeah. Also, his wife, Anne Morrow Lindbergh, was, right, she came from a prominent family. So you take him and pair him with a famous socialite. That was the it couple in the 20s and 30s.
2: Yeah, 100%. And he came to hate the press, and she just kind of shied away. I mean, she was a very private person who, wound up being in this very public role. And so you're right. They were just, every tidbit the press could find out about either one of them was, front page news all across the country.
1: I remember stories my grandmother would tell me about the Charles Lindbergh flight across the Atlantic and then, of course, the Lindbergh baby. Is it true, Joe Nocera, that the trial was such a huge commotion that they were actually selling replica ladders outside the courthouse?
2: Yes, it is absolutely true. Now, you got to remember the significance of the ladder is the kidnapper went up a ladder to get into the window of the baby's room, or at least that's what supposedly happened. And so the ladder was a key piece of evidence. And so, yes, it was true. That was very true. What was also true is at the diner, you know, they were selling Lindbergh lamb and, you know, Betty Gow stew. Betty Gow was the nursemaid. And it was all kinds of crazy stuff like that. The first week of the trial, Flemington, where it took place, was a town of 3,000 people. The first week of the trial, 50,000 people were in town.
1: Wow. So that's to put into perspective how big of a spectacle it really was. Take us back to March 1st, 1932. Charles Lindbergh Jr. was, what, 2 years old, sleeping in the house?
2: Yeah, that's right. He had a cold. The family had never stayed in this. This was kind of their weekend place. It was a very private place in New Jersey, very hard to find. They used to spend Monday through Friday at Anne's parents' house and then spend the weekend at their weekend place. But the baby had a cold. And so this was the first time that the baby and the family had ever spent a Tuesday night at this house. That's one strange thing about it. The second strange thing was that the baby's window was broken. The latch was broken, and you couldn't close the window. So that's the second strange thing. The third strange thing is that nobody heard anything. Nobody heard that. Charles Lindbergh heard a crack, but he didn't pay attention to it, and people now think that was a piece of the ladder cracking. And the fourth strange thing was it was muddy outside, yet there was no mud in the room when they went and found the baby missing. And there were actually no fingerprints in the room when they found the baby missing. Finally, the baby went to sleep. Everybody went downstairs. They had dinner. The nursemaid, Betty Gow, went up to look at the baby at 10 o'clock at night. And the baby was gone. And believe it or not, McGraw, believe it or not, her first thought and Anne's first thought was, oh, Charles must be playing a prank, because he had, in fact, in the past, hidden the baby for 20 minutes as a prank to play on his wife and the nursemaid. That was her first thought.
1: That's a weird prank to play as a dad, but okay.
2: He did a lot of weird. I mean, he was a weird. The more you learn about him, the more you realize he was a strange dude. Anyway, so they go down and they say, did you hide the baby? He said, so he runs up the stairs and he says, that even before he gets in the room, you know, they've kidnapped our baby. They've kidnapped our baby. He runs outside with a gun. They find the ladder has been, you know, pulled 50 or 60 feet away. No baby, no tracks, no nothing. And by, you know, 3 o'clock in the morning, whatever evidence might have been available outdoors has been stomped on, because somebody tips off the press and they just come out there in droves. And that's what that first night was like.
1: And so there wasn't a lot of evidence, but they did find a broken ladder, right? Right outside the bedroom.
2: Yes, they found a broken ladder. It had been dragged about 60 or 70 feet. There were also several footprints by where the ladder was, but they had been, nobody took a sample of them. Nobody measured them. Nobody did anything. It was really kind of ridiculous.
1: Yeah, you mentioned fingerprints. In 1932, were there even fingerprints? I mean, that must have been rudimentary science at the time.
2: No, it was rudimentary, but there were fingerprints. It wasn't fingerprint technology existed at that point. You know, DNA didn't, and a lot of other things did not. But but fingerprints did exist.
1: Yeah. One of the interesting things about that, so no one knows, no evidence, right? No, nobody knows what happened, sort of vanishes in the middle of the night. Sort of like Nancy Guthrie, in a sense, maybe not as big of a personality, but very similar, right? Just sort of vanished in the middle of the night with very little evidence.
2: I think that's true. And you know, we had pretty much finished the podcast when that happened, when she was abducted. And listening to Nancy and her brother and sister plead for their mother and plead to the kidnapper, very much reminiscent of the Lindberghs in the immediate aftermath of their son's kidnapping. You know, they just, you know, through the press, they sent out messages to the kidnappers, offered to pay ransom. Charles Lindbergh actually told the kidnappers that if they gave the baby back, nothing would happen to them, which, of course, he had no right to say, but no one was going to contradict the great Charles Lindbergh. Anne even told the press what the baby's diet was so that the kidnapper or kidnappers would get him the food that he needed.
1: Very similar to Nancy Guthrie needing the medicine and
2: very similar.
1: Joe Nocera with us. He is a investigative journalist for the New York Times, was with the New York Times. He's written for Bloomberg and Newsweek. He's now a senior writer with the Free Press, and he's out with a new podcast getting a whole lot of attention called The Lindbergh Conspiracies. You can find it on the Free Press, and it is talking about the kidnapping of the Lindbergh baby. What's interesting about this Lindbergh case is because he went ahead and got a ransom note and paid money, did he not? Even he sort of went outside the law to do it, did he not?
2: Very much so. Here's the thing. The person who was put in charge of the investigation, Norman Schwarzkopf, was the head of the state police. The state police had never investigated a crime like this before. It was a relatively new organization, and the primary thing it did was look for bootleggers. Prohibition was still in force. So they put in charge of this case, and Norm Schwarzkopf worships the ground that Charles Lindbergh walks on. So he lets Charles Lindbergh conduct the investigation into the kidnapping of his own son. First thing Charles Lindbergh tells them is, you can't question my staff as if they are potential suspects, because I trust them all and they are not potential suspects, which is nuts. Because, you know, looking at it today, the probability that someone from the inside was involved in the kidnapping is really pretty high, I would say. And so then you get to the ransom note. He gets the ransom note and he shows it to some mobsters because he thinks the mob might be able to get his kid back. So now the ransom note is out there. Anybody can copy it. Anybody knows what it looks like. Anybody knows what the language is like. It's a, you know, broken English. And so the ransom notes start to come and you don't really know, is this really the kidnapper, or is it just some extortionist who's gotten a look at the ransom note, knows how to replicate it, and, you know, asked for $50,000. But yes, the answer is Charles Lindbergh did pay $50,000 through an intermediary to somebody in a cemetery who was called himself Cemetery John. And maybe that was the kidnapper. Maybe it wasn't the kidnapper. We'll never really know.
1: I got about a minute before we got a break. When he hands off the $50,000 in the middle of the night, in the middle of a cemetery, how much of that was known at the time?
2: You mean how did people know that was happening?
1: Yeah.
2: Yes, they did. They absolutely did. There were no secrets in this case because there was so many press. They may not have known that it was happening, but very soon after it happened, there were stories in the press about what had happened.
1: Holy mackerel. You mentioned Norman Schwarzkopf. Any relation to the famous Storm and Norman from the Gulf War?
2: Dad.
1: That was his father. So Norman Schwarzkopf's father led the investigation into the Lindbergh baby.
2: That is correct. And he ran the New Jersey State Police for like 15 years. He actually founded the New Jersey State Police.
1: That is Joe Nocera. He is out with a new podcast getting a lot of attention. 6 episodes. You can listen to it. You can binge it if you want to. It's called The Lindbergh Conspiracies. It's part of the Free Press. He's a senior writer there. He was also in his past life an award-winning investigative journalist. He worked for the New York Times as well as others. Fascinating look at the Lindbergh kidnapping soon, what, coming up on 100 years in 1932. More America at Night, back in a moment.
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13: We have some wonderful weather for the morning hours across the area. We're looking at partly cloudy skies, pleasant temperatures, and not too much wind. We will be warming up a tad for the afternoon hours. Today, heading for the upper 80s, south wind 10 to 20 miles per hour, and we should track some scattered storms across the area this evening. At any one spot, we're going about 30% on rain chances. Our low tonight will cool down to 63, and for tomorrow, cruising at 86, continuing in the 30% chance of storms. With your first alert forecast from News Channel 10, I'm Doppler Day. 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
1: There is a new podcast out that's getting a lot of attention. It's called The Lindbergh Conspiracies. It was the case and the crime of the century, the 20th century, the Lindbergh babies. Charles Lindbergh Jr. was taken from his crib in his home in 1932. They ultimately found Bruno Hauptmann, convicted him, and sent him to death. And now, almost 100 years later, our guest Joe Nocera is looking back at that case and rediscovering all sorts of new information. Joe is an award-winning journalist, worked for the New York Times as well as Bloomberg. He now writes for the Free Press, and that's where you can find the podcast. We keep talking about the ladder, Joe, because the ladder, do they not do some forensic evidence and find the ladder and parts of the wood in Bruno Hauptmann's house or barn or living room?
2: They say they did. You know, this is one of the many, many, many mysteries of the case. The wood expert definitely testified that there was a piece of wood that Hauptmann took from his attic and attached to the ladder to make it as part of the ladder. The problem, and maybe that's what happened, but, you know, he was a professional carpenter. He had lots of wood in his garage. The idea that, and then secondly, and this is one of those things you just that boggles your mind. After the Hauptmann family moved out of this apartment, a cop moved in who was involved in the case, moved in there with his family. And this attic had been, you know, investigated 17 or 18 times. And suddenly this cop says, hey, there's a piece of the attic missing. Maybe that's part of the ladder. So, you know, again, it's one of those things. If Hauptmann had a decent defense counsel, he could have ripped that testimony to shreds. His defense counsel was famous, and he had become a drunk. So he wasn't very, he didn't help his client very much.
1: Yeah. I also thought, didn't they find, we were talking about how Charles Lindbergh paid the ransom. He paid it in like gold coins or gold nuggets or something?
2: No. That's not what it was. They were called gold certificates. They looked like dollar bills with some slight variation. And what it meant was you could exchange those bills for actual gold. Because don't forget, America was still on the gold standard and gold was supposed to be backup. It was supposed to back the dollar in a way that it doesn't anymore, of course. And that was about to change. That was just about to change. And so the Treasury Department guy knew that the change was coming. So he insisted that most of the ransom money, be in this form of gold certificates because it would make it harder for the it would make it easier to find the kidnapper to trace him, because these bills were supposed to go out of circulation. So that's what that was about.
1: Okay, so they do find those certificates somewhere within, right? Bruno Hauptmann was trying to pass them off or something at some point.
2: Yes, that's absolutely. They caught him 2 years later because he passed one of them to a gas station attendant to get gas in his car. And this gas station attendant was worried that the bill wouldn't be accepted at the bank, so we wrote the license plate down. That's how they caught him. They go to his house, and they find $14,000 more of what was absolutely positively the ransom money, because the gold, it was the gold certificates, they had the serial numbers, blah, blah, blah, blah, blah. Now, Houtman would says that that money was given to him by somebody else who was a friend of his, who then went to Germany and died of tuberculosis. And the truth of the matter also is that, that the rest of the $50,000 has never been found. So, you know, is Houtman lying? Was he part of a group that split the money up? Was this all he had left, you know, from the 50,000? Was he in fact giving it to him from a friend? All of these things were never properly answered during the trial.
1: Who was Bruno Houtman?
2: He was a German immigrant. He'd had a life of kind of petty crime in Germany when inflation was roaring and nobody had any money. He was an illegal immigrant. He kind of snuck over on a boat. But then he became an itinerant carpenter in the Bronx. Got married, had a child, seemed to have a pretty ordinary life. Didn't seem desperate for money. And all through, there was a lot of anti-German sentiment, obviously, because World War One had ended, and the, you know, the Germans had lost it. Eventually, Hitler would rise. And so once he was caught, all the efforts to, they had always thought more than one person was involved. But the minute they got Bruno Houtman, it was like, okay, forget about that. This is our guy. We got him. You know, we're going to get him to the electric chair as fast as we can. Because the country wanted revenge. The country wanted to see this crime resolved. And Bruno was the guy. And there was just, there was never a moment when the newspapers or the radio or most of America thought he was innocent. It was just assumed that he was guilty. He would be found guilty, and he would go to the electric chair, and that's what happened.
1: Joe Nocera is our guest. He is the host of a podcast on the Free Press called The Lindbergh Conspiracy, 6 episodes, getting a whole lot of attention. So Scott Berg, who wrote the Pulitzer Prize-winning book on Lindbergh, I don't know, 20 years or so ago, he thinks, and he writes in that book, Lindbergh, that he agrees with you that the trial was railroaded and evidence was trampled on, and it was really, there was a lot of bad things in that trial. But ultimately, Bruno Houtman was the guy that did it. There was too much evidence, right? The ladder, the money, all of those things that even though it was a bad trial, Bruno Houtman probably did it.
2: Look, there are some very, there are people who definitely believe that. My view is that one person did not do it alone. It seems implausible to me that one person did it alone. Whether Bruno Houtman was one of those people, it seems likely to me that it was, but I just don't believe that, that he was a solo kidnapper. That's my take. It's just too, there's just too much weirdness around that night and the events up to it, and some guy from the Bronx finding this house, and so on and so forth.
1: What happened to the guy in the cemetery? Did we ever track him down?
2: In the trial, John Conlon, the man who gave the $50,000, said that Cemetery John was in fact Bruno Houtman, but you know, in a lineup, he couldn't identify him. And it was only after kind of the cops kind of cornered him and said, you know, you really better say that this guy's Houtman, that he did. So again, I'm not saying it wasn't. I'm just saying that, you know, again, questions arose that have never been appropriately answered.
1: Yeah, the baby ultimately, right, was found in a shallow grave, right, long before they ever tracked down Bruno Houtman, right?
2: Oh yeah, the baby was found 6 weeks later. not in a grave, just on the side of the road, just kind of in the woods, about 5 feet into the woods. And you know, some guy found him because they pulled over to the side of the road to go to the bathroom. And then they saw this half decomposed, half normal looking body. Yeah, that's how they found the baby.
1: Yeah. Joe Nocera with us for a couple more minutes. His podcast on the Free Press is called The Lindbergh Conspiracies. Joe, you're an investigative journalist. You know conspiracy theories well. What was this? I guess conspiracy theories have always been around, but this was this sort of touching off the new world of conspiracy theories that we see today?
2: Here's what I think. America was a much more innocent country in the 1930s, 1940s, 1950s. And so for those, that time, Americans were willing to say, you know, the prosecution got it right. The right man, was executed and we're moving on as a country. Even after they found out that Lindbergh, had Nazi sympathies and, you know, tried to keep America out of World War II with the America First Movement, et cetera, et cetera. But then you get to the 70s, you get to Kennedy's assassination, and you get to Watergate, and you get to the beginning of conspiracies in the country. And that's when people start to look back at Lindbergh and start to say, hey, wait a minute, you know, maybe this is a conspiracy too. Maybe, you know, what happened here is not what they said it was. We don't really believe the prosecution anymore. We don't really believe the institution of the federal government anymore, or the state government. And so, you know, the same kind of mentality of, you know, of mistrust that permeates other aspects of American life starts to infect the Lindbergh case. So much so, McGraw, that today, I would say at least half the people who obsess about this case believe that Lindbergh himself was somehow involved in the murder of his child.
1: Oh, they think he was involved somehow.
2: That's right. There's a lot of people who think that.
1: I mean, just because they're off their rocker, or there is some evidence proving that he was somehow involved?
2: No evidence. How much time do we have?
1: Listen to the podcast. But I mean,
2: let me say very quickly. Yeah. There's two theories. One is that he was actually pulling a prank. It went wrong. The baby died. Another theory is that the baby had some sort of deformity or rickets or some sort of thing. And then because Lindbergh was a eugenicist, which he was, he couldn't stand the thought of having a child who, you know, wasn't a perfect specimen, and that somehow he wanted the baby to go away one way or the other. We'll leave it that way.
1: Now, are there any files to be released? Any more information? Any forensic we could do? Go and look back today. And
2: absolutely, but the state of New Jersey doesn't want to do it. You could take that first ransom note. And you could put a DNA test on the back of the envelope, back of the stamp, and on the places where the people licked the envelope. And you could find out very quickly whether Bruno Hauptmann was innocent or guilty. You would know. And there's a lawyer who has been fighting this for 3 or 4 years, been trying to get New Jersey to allow for DNA testing. The state has said no, that they think it could harm the evidence, quote unquote. But, you know, it seems to me that there's still, all these years later, such interest in this case that it would be useful to the public to know whether Hauptmann had done it or not.
1: Yeah. Joe, this case really changed America, did it not, when it was all said and done?
2: Oh, yeah. In a bunch of ways, it changed the media. It made Americans feel a little less innocent. It changed believe it or not, that there hadn't been a law against there hadn't been a federal law against kidnapping until the Lindbergh case. It gave power to J. Edgar Hoover, who was not involved in it, much to his anger. And this case kind of allowed him to say, "See, if you'd had the FBI on this, we would have solved it." Yeah, it was, and it created, you know, not the case per se, but Lindbergh himself was the first real instance of monster celebrity culture of the sort that we take for granted today.
1: Yeah, and he sort of was already some type of a recluse, but even right, they left the country shortly thereafter, did they not?
2: They did leave the country shortly after. They couldn't, you know, once the trial was over, it was like, let's get out of here for a while, and they did.
1: Yeah.
2: Well, ultimately, they were Americans, and they did spend most of their life in America.
1: Yeah, you know, it's interesting because when Ann Murrow died, right, didn't sort of his second and third families sort of come out of the woodwork in Germany, right? He had families here, he had families in Germany, so I mean...
2: Yeah, he had seven kids with three women in Germany that nobody knew about until the early 2000s.
1: Yeah, after she died, then apparently they all agreed to keep it quiet until after she had passed away.
2: Yeah, that's right.
1: We're also coming up right on the 100th anniversary of the flight. He's been called anti-Semitic. He's been called all these other things. It's going to be weird to see how we celebrate Charles Lindbergh 100 years later.
2: I think we'll celebrate it. I think the flight transcends everything else.
1: Yeah. Joe Nocera, our guest. The podcast is called The Lindbergh Conspiracies. The Free Press is where you go and get it. Six episodes. It's getting a whole lot of attention. Joe Nocera, thank you very much for your time. Fascinating conversation. You're always welcome here. Good luck with the podcast, and we'll talk to you down the road.
2: Thank you very much, sir. I appreciate it.
1: You got it. America at Night, back in a moment.
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1: I grew up with stories of Charles Lindbergh, and it's still 100 years later, captivating story about Charles Lindbergh. I'm surprised they haven't done a movie about the Lindbergh baby, or a Netflix series, or a docuseries, or something along those lines. Jimmy Stewart did the movie Charles Lindbergh when he went across the Atlantic, which, God love Jimmy Stewart, but it certainly was not... that movie does not stand the test of time, but right, what an unbelievable story. And then years ago, I actually ended up meeting one of Charles Lindbergh's children, who would have been the sister of Charles Lindbergh's, right, the baby, would have been the sister of the baby. And I remember having a conversation with her. She was out promoting something somewhere, and I ran across her at some event or somewhere, and we had a nice little conversation. So what a weird and small world it is. All right, stay right there. We got lots more to get to. Listen to this story. Wall Street Journal. You know these GLP-1s? You know the weight loss drugs? Well, they're finding out that it is causing a headache for retailers. Now, why would weight loss drugs be a nightmare for retailers? Well, what they're finding out is that people are losing so much weight so fast that they are returning the bigger sizes and getting smaller sizes. So when you're buying them, well, I used to be a large, now I'm a medium. Let me buy the large and the medium. Okay, I'll buy two and I'll send one back. Or, hey, I got the big one and now I need the medium. So what they're finding out is Costco, Walmart, Levi Strauss, some of the big retailers are having fits because they are getting inundated with returns. And that is the biggest profit killer in retail, are returns. First it's jeans, then it's bras, leisure wear. Those are the first items to be replaced. Tops and bras and dresses, and then bracelets and shoe sizes, all are being returned in unprecedented numbers. So these GLP-1 drugs are causing a nightmare for retailers. Who knew? Story in the Wall Street Journal. All right, we're just getting started. We're talking to the man who broke the Scott Pelley story next hour, and Bill Clevin, somewhere in this crazy mixed-up world. We're broadcasting from Hofstra. Our producer tonight is Alex Hinton. Our engineer tonight is Richard Good. And sitting here in Hofstra is Tim Fair. I'm McGraw-Millhaven. This is America at Night on Westwood One.
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4: Concerns about the military. I'm Ted Lindner, Fox News. Top defense officials are warning that the U.S. military is under strain. Fox's Jennifer Griffin has more from Washington.
5: The unresolved conflict with Iran, the rising cost of fuel, and unexpected U.S. military operations is straining the Pentagon budget, U.S. Army officials told Fox, forcing tough budget decisions and curtailed training. Quote, current energy market dynamics, an oblique reference to disruptions in the Strait of Hormuz, are increasing fuel costs, which can affect the cost of transporting personnel, supplies, and equipment. The Chief of Naval Operations, Admiral Darrell Cottle, told the House Armed Services Committee that without supplemental funding, the U.S. Navy will have to make tough decisions.
4: Multiple people have been shot. One person is dead after a shooting at a home in Birmingham, Alabama. Birmingham police officer Darrell Freeman says he and his team are staying active on this incident.
6: We are actively working to see what transpired at this location. We won't sleep until we find out who's done this, who's caused this tragedy in this community.
4: It's been confirmed all victims were adults. No children were injured. And the Trump administration is investing over another $700 million into the coal industry. Fox Business's Edward Lawrence with more from the White House.
7: $425 million used to keep 13 different coal plants operational. Another $185 million used to build two new coal plants in Alaska and West Virginia. The first opening of plants in 13 years. Now, it will also help restart a closed plant in Maryland. $75 million will fund the opening of a new coal export terminal in Oakland, California.
4: And the Carolina Hurricanes have evened the Stanley Cup Finals at one game apiece after winning game two, 4-3 in overtime. Time over the Vegas Golden Knights. Game three will happen in Las Vegas on Saturday night. 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
4: Arizona's Democratic Attorney General responding after the state's highest court denies her appeal to send a fake elector case back to a grand jury.
12: Arizona Attorney General Chris Mays' office says the Democrat will seek a new indictment against allies of President Trump accused of aiding in attempts to overturn the 2020 presidential election results. The move comes after Arizona's Supreme Court denied an effort to revive Mays' first indictment against them. The charges, which included fraud and forgery, accused defendants, including former White House Chief of Staff Mark Meadows, of conspiring to corrupt the election result in Arizona by falsely claiming to be legitimate electors. A judge finding prosecutors failed to present the original grand jury with the exact text of the law defendants were accused of trying to break. Mays had asked the state Supreme Court to reverse the lower court ruling. Kristen Goodwin, Fox News.
4: A Minnesota church protest yields no state repercussions.
2: No criminal charges from the city of St. Paul for protesters who stormed a church and shut down services. The incident happened in January at the height of the enhanced immigration blitz called Operation Metro Surge. Leftist activists ran into the city's church because they learned one pastor

0: Pastor was affiliated with ICE. The city attorney stated the demonstrators didn't break anything, and while they did disrupt Sunday worship, that is weighed against the right to protest. The pastor of the city's church says by that logic, it's okay to storm a mosque or a temple and intimidate the people inside. Just call the aggression a protest. The 39 people accused in this incident still face federal charges. Mike Tobin, Fox News.
1: And the U.S. has imposed sanctions on Cuba's President Miguel Díaz-Canel, along with four other individuals, according to a filing Thursday on the U.S. Treasury Department website. Included in the sanctions are Alejandro Castro Espín, the son of former President Raúl Castro. This comes after President Trump signed an executive order expanding sanctions against the island. I'm Ted Linder. This is Fox News.
2: The Amarillo City Council last month unanimously approved a $7.4 million street maintenance project. The street maintenance, cape seal, and micro surfacing construction project is funded with 2026 street bond funds that will cape seal more than 6 miles of city arterial streets, provide micro surfacing for over 832,000 square yards of residential streets. Neighborhoods included in the project include Belmar, Puckett West, Puckett Place, Vineyards, and Creighton Park. North and south downtown streets also included. Streets can often reopen within hours of completion of the project. Agriculture Commissioner Sid Miller continues his crusade against data centers with a bipartisan event in Bay City next Thursday. He says Texans don't want the warehouses full of computers in their backyard. He says farmers and ranchers hate data centers because they're driving up land costs, sucking up water. Miller is speaking at this forum alongside the Democrats' candidate for Ag Commissioner, but says this is bigger than politics. For KGNC News, I'm Michael J. Stevens.
3: 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Gary McNamara and Eric Harley talk about everything from politics to social issues and news of the day. 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
4: All across America, he is Eric Harley and I'm Gary McNamara.
5: Dang it, I forgot to make your coffee.
4: Oh, that's okay. I don't need any today.
5: Oh, you don't?
4: Yeah, no, I did yesterday. No, I had, had my I don't really drink coffee here anymore.
5: I don't drink a lot, but here lately I've been traveling a lot, going back and forth during the week to where my parents live, a couple hours away. And it's half a cup for me is about good.
4: I have a cup at home.
5: Yeah.
4: You know, before I come in. So I'm still drinking the coffee. I just have it there.
5: You're just not drinking the radio coffee. I see how you are.
4: It's not bad. I mean, it's really, it's not.
5: It's actually not. It's not. I mean,
4: bad coffee.
5: I've been in radio since I was 18, so I wouldn't know good coffee if you splashed it in my face. But...
4: Well, I have my Tim Hortons at home. My Timmy's.
5: Oh.
4: Yeah.
5: Mm-hmm.
4: So. Hey.
5: You know, there was a series on Amazon. And a guy came in, and he was a spy. He was a CIA guy, and he comes into this office in like Russia, and he goes, you know, I'm here to see so and so. Who should I say is here? Timothy Horton. that is his cover name.
4: Well, it's funny because people think it's a coffee, you know, it is a coffee place, but it's actually Tim Horton was actually Hall of Fame hockey player.
5: Yeah, yeah.
4: You know, that's a lot of people don't know that. They go. Why do they call coffee a Tim Hortons?
5: Yeah.
4: I didn't even read the article. That just popped into my mind now. This is about a month ago that some Canadians were talking about boycotting Tim Hortons because it's no longer a Canadian company.
5: Oh. Well, you know, there was a Chicago investment group that bought Whataburger, which is a company that started, a fast food chain that started in Texas. And a lot of people were just up in arms. I still like Whataburger. I still go.
4: Well, I was thinking, it's Friday. Let's start singing. We should party. It's Friday. It's the end of the week.
5: Let's do it.
4: Maybe we can sing an oldie but a goodie.
5: Whiskey and cigars? Should we do a podcast?
4: Whiskey and cigars.
5: Okay.
4: Get Bill Maher in here, and we'll start drinking heavily.
5: Let's go.
4: Some wine and song. Maybe one of the old classics. I mean, going way, way, way, way back. Remember the song, Hello Mudda, Hello Fada.
6: Here I am.
4: Right.
6: Yeah.
4: We're changing it now because of New York.
5: Oh.
4: Hello gestating parent. Hello non-gestating parent.

0: Not making this up. New York Democrats voted yesterday. I think it was the Senate. I think the House already did it in New York to replace mother and father with gestating parent for the mother, and father would be gestating parent.
1: Well, that's going to make one curse word much longer.
0: Yes, it will. You gestating
1: parent.
0: Parent.
1: Blanker. Yeah.
0: Blanker.
1: Yeah. That doesn't roll. That, just,
0: nah,
1: that does
0: really
1: not have a
0: roll.
1: Cadence.
0: I can see George Carlin.
1: Man.
0: George Carlin rolling around in his grave. Wait a minute. That just completely screws up my seven words you can't say on TV.
1: That's like Mitch Hedberg said, it's impossible to have an argument in a tent because you can't slam the flap.
0: But here's Fox talking about it yesterday, Fox News, on America's Newsroom.
2: New York Democrats argue the words mother and father are outdated and need to be replaced with more inclusive terms under state law. All that's needed now is Governor Kathy Hochul's signature. So if Hochul approves, in New York's family court and in domestic and education law, a mother would be labeled as a gestating parent, a father as a non-gestating parent, and paternity proceedings to determine the child's father would be called parentage proceedings. The bill passed the state Senate this week and the state assembly back in March. Governor Hochul proudly calls herself New York's first mom governor. It's unclear if she'll support this change, though.
3: I'm not familiar with what was introduced late last night, so I'll take a look at it. I have until the end of the year to review them and make a decision, so I won't be commenting on pending legislation.
0: She's lying. Yeah, she knows about the legislation.
1: Absolutely lying.
0: She doesn't know what to do.
1: No, she doesn't.
0: Because when you're in the legislature, it's the legislature did it.
1: Yeah.
0: She signs the bill, it becomes hers.
1: Right.
0: And then the mocking starts. You know, Kathy Hochul, the gestating parent governor. Governor mom, governor gestating parent. And the Republicans have a field day with it, and they look like idiots.
1: Well, what about older mothers who don't gestate? If they've gone through menopause, they become a non-gestating parent.
0: Previously gestating parent.
1: Without transitioning in the modern way of transitioning.
0: Previously gestating parent.
1: The parent formerly known as the gestator. Let's go with that one. Yeah,
0: you know,
1: let's do that.
0: You know,
1: By the way, if guys had to go through all of that, this is one of our points. If guys had to go through all of this, the liberals just no. Well, that man is a woman. That man can give birth. No. Sorry, it doesn't work that way. This is just the most ridiculous thing. Trying to change the language. It's outdated. Well, frankly, since the caveman days, all language is outdated. If you're going to say this word is outdated, all words that have been used for a while are outdated.
0: Yeah, nobody uses, for example, bam, bam.
1: Right. I thought we had quit using the words milli and vanilli together, but apparently not.
0: I don't know, Fred Flintstone, he spoke pretty good English back then.
1: Yeah. He really did.
0: He really did.
1: For a guy with no shoes. I mean,
0: And
1: the guy with no engine in his car.
0: Well, I was amazed that the left didn't pick up on that. Why should we even do electric cars? We know that there's a carbon footprint. Let's go back. Because there is such delusion on the left that somebody might actually say, well, that'd be an idea. Look at that. I mean, is that how they used to get around in the old days? Like, I really believe.
1: Mm-hmm.
0: And I really wish that somebody would have done it back then. You could still do it now with the whole climate change thing.
1: Yeah.
0: To sit there and say we've got the new wind powered plane, and had the propeller on it and say, we need to go back to the wind power plane because this thing was propelled by wind, yes, and see what percentage of people actually believe that it's a wind-powered plane.
1: Well, it's my idea, and I really think this is a million-dollar idea, maybe $3 million with inflation. The solar-powered tanning bed.
0: Yes, I like that
1: which,
0: one.
1: That's which is just a lawn chair that you put out when the sun is shining. And I'll just put a new label on the lawn chair box, and that's what I'll sell it as. Remember this newfangled wind-powered ship that they were going to have?
0: Oh, my. Yes.
1: Remember that?
0: Remember? They actually had that.
1: We already have them. They're called sailboats.
0: That's like about 10 years ago, and it was like that didn't last long. It was like,
4: these are the new modern sails that are more efficient than the old ones.
1: Yeah.
4: You mean the Nina, the Pinta, and the Santa Maria? I mean, that's
1: By the way,
0: just on your whole thing about the solar powered tanning bed.
1: Yeah.
0: Graham Plattner just announced that they are canceling the Nazi solar powered tanning contest.
1: Oh, okay.
0: Right.
1: So, yeah.
0: Just so you know that.
1: Yeah. Exactly.
0: Along with them and the Nazis and the KKK, that has been canceled.
1: Ah. Yeah. So make other plans if you're planning to be there. Wow. Wow, the Plattner thing. Not going away.
0: Yeah, so that's what's, believe it, it's actually to understand
1: how
0: nuts that is. Remember, this means, I want to see how many, what the vote was for Democrats, how many Democrats voted for this. You know, I told you I was talking to, or I was communicating with a former boss yesterday.
1: Yeah.
0: Long time. And he was liberal.
1: Yeah.
0: And was actually a fine boss to work for. When I worked for him decades ago, and you know, we get together once in a while. And it's just basically, hey, hope the family's doing good. You know, love you guys. You know, someday we'll get together again.
1: Mm-hmm.
0: Whatever. I've always been friendly with them.
1: Mm-hmm.
0: Whew. We started getting into the Texas politics. You know, are you voting for Tallarico or whatever? And I was doing the lawn, and I was just brief, and he was like ? I could tell he wanted to egg me on.
1: Yeah.
0: Like, well, no. Right. I said, here's why I can't vote for a Democrat. I went through everything: the radical transgender movement, the misogyny and the sexism of the radical transgender movement, the racism of identity politics,
1: right?
0: Of judging people by groups, whatever, and I just went right down the line.
1: Right.
0: And I said, I got a problem with the Republicans, and then I listed the problem with the Republicans. I said, but when you get to the point of saying a man can be a woman because a man says so. I said, that's so delusional, I have to question anything else that you stand for. And I said, so you won't get my vote. And he was just, you know, like a little bit. And then about a half hour later, he said, look, I got to ask this question. Did you just copy and paste all of that from like a MAGA manual?
1: This is a guy who knows what you do for a living better than most people he was your boss at one time.
0: Yeah. And I just sort of said, I'm not going to get into a war. On this, I will say this though. I mean, I am surprised at times by people on the left that actually, and these are people that, you know, might not listen to the show or whatever.
1: Mm-hmm.
0: And at times I actually feel a little sorry for them. Not that I'm any genius, but I do have basic critical thinking skills, and I've done this. I've done this job, you know, for in talk radio for 36 years now.
1: Mm-hmm.
0: You know, I know the issues, and I sort of feel sad at times. And sometimes I let them off the hook because I'm like, I don't want to just get into it. Number one, I don't do it on social media or messaging anymore because it takes too long. I don't have the time anymore.
1: Well, you're sitting and waiting for their response.
0: Yeah,
1: if you don't respond right away, they think they've won the debate, but and it never works.
0: That's what actually got me a little bit was the fact that he believed,
4: He was trying to egg me on believing he could argue the points with me. And these are such solid points that Democrats cannot defend. You know, the radicalness of it. And I could point it out point by point by point. I don't have the time. And I have a very good relationship with that family. And I'm like, no, not the time. And I was like, and he knew I was doing the lawn. I said, look, I'm doing the lawn. I'm doing lawn work. I got stuff going on. I got to go to sleep, go to work, whatever. And then I think he just, you know, let it go. And that's fine. But I just found it. But there it is again, right there. You want the rat. Because I think what he objected to was how I said the misogyny. The sexism and the I think that's what got to him. But you know, we back it up.
1: Well, they use those words and throw them around with nothing to back it up.
4: Right. And the delusion of it, and that's what you have right here, New York Democrats voting to erase mother and father. You know, this stuff is just nuts. It's insane.
1: Well, you know, you're gonna you know, you're going to then I know this is when it comes to like court papers and state documents and everything else. But then you get into churches when you say a prayer. Heavenly non-gestating parent, we ask for your forgiveness today. I mean, just think about how stupid this whole thing is. The changing of the language has been and by the way, it is the goal. You start with changing the language, controlling the language, which they thought they had won during and after, for a little while after, the Obama years. They really thought they had won it. And this is where the liberal activism and newsroom just went full steam ahead. It wasn't bias. Bias is a weak word to apply to it because they're full-on activists. And then so they carried the water for this entire agenda. You change the language, then you control what people can say. Because when you start, when you say this is going to be our official word for this, you don't use that official word, then they're going to take it to the next level. The next level is what? It's punishment.
4: Well, we know
1: it's
4: that.
1: Freedom of speech issues.
4: We know that already. That's where it leads to. Remember the California law?
1: Yes.
4: That was going to punish if you didn't use the proper pronoun.
1: Right.
4: What was that in hospital settings or retirement homes or whatever that was? I forgot what that was. And then it was found unconstitutional. They had to drop it. But we see it in Great Britain. We see it in Canada. Great Britain is the perfect example of where it's all heading.
1: Right.
4: Because you've got people
1: that
4: have actually been charged criminally and convicted criminally for what they call hate speech. In Great Britain, and we see it already, that's where Canada's going. That's completely and totally unacceptable. You get to that point in the United States, you know, people always talk about revolting and civil, that thing, something like that is what gets you to that level.
1: Right.
4: You know, it's amazing, and I hopefully the conservatives of Great Britain and the conservatives of Canada will fight back on it, because there are just some things that are unacceptable. You can't cross the line on that, and one of them is free speech.
1: Yeah, absolutely.
4: Now, there's a different culture of free speech here in the United States.
1: Yes.
4: But you know they will try it, because that's what liberals do. We push it to the limit. We see what the end game is, and you can't say anymore, oh, you guys are going down the slippery slope, because they've already gone way beyond what we thought the slippery slope would be 20 years ago.
1: Right. If not overturned by the courts, that would still be in effect in California.
4: Yeah. And the thing is, well, we're not going to enforce it.
1: They kept saying that while it was was in play.
4: Yeah.
1: They kept saying, well, we would never enforce it.
4: Then why do you have it? Right. We are Red Eye Radio.
1: Brought to you by Hotshot Secret.
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0: Radio. He's Eric Carly, and I'm Gary McNamara. Welcome and good morning coming up here. Man, the Plantner thing just still continues.
1: Yeah.
0: Even the interview we did on MS Now, it was like, wow, shut up.
1: Yeah. Stop talking.
0: Interesting, the number of people that know the one woman. With the one woman, excuse me.
1: Mm, yeah.
0: You know, the in Washington, they know who she is.
1: Right. Yeah.
0: And it's amazing because, yeah, and we'll get to some of that also. Plus, the whole John Bolton situation, sources saying he's pleading guilty to one charge. And we'll get that. We'll go specifically as to, you know, what's included there. The one thing I thought.

0: thought of was when you said, in the year, this was back years ago, when you just said, I believe he went into the Trump administration just to write the book.
1: Bolton, I think he vied for that job only to get the book deal.
2: Right.
1: And now you look at this plea deal and it's, you know, I mean, it's, again, more evidence in that direction.

0: Kamar Rocker takes the mound for the Rangers tonight as they meet the Cleveland Guardians for the first time this season in Arlington. Hi, everyone. This is Matt Hicks inviting you to join Eric Nadel and me. 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
0: Well, Friday off to a nice start. We sure have a pleasant morning to enjoy. We'll have partly cloudy skies most of the day. We are looking for a high today in the upper 80s, so slightly warmer, but we're warming up a lot of moisture and the chance of evening storms picking up a little bit of those running 30% as we hit the evening and nighttime hours. Overnight tonight, we're going to see a low of 63 degrees, and for tomorrow, look for a high about 85, still looking at those evening storm chances. With your first alert forecast from News Channel 10, I'm Doppler Day.
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1: We're at Red Eye Radio. He is Eric Carlin. I'm Gary McNamara. Welcome and good morning. Thanks so much for being here. We're all cool?
2: Yeah.
1: Okay. 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Coming up here, the latest from Graham Plattner here. 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
1: Oh, excuse me here. Oh, just had, I'm hitting different buttons here. My computer's going on the fritz. All right.
2: Oh boy.
1: I'm ready to go.
2: All right.
1: Interesting that there's two things. First off, how the Democrats are trying to play this, you know, Plattner thing, especially yesterday. It was, Sheldon, Whitehouse who came out and said, that, you know, this is a right wing thing.
2: Yeah.
1: New York Times wrote the latest story. You know, this whole thing is a right wing. It's not a right wing thing.
2: Mm-hmm.
1: CNN is the one that first came out and said, no, Plattner knows it's a Nazi tattoo.
2: Yeah.
1: They're the ones that did it.
2: Right.
1: And so they're trying to frame it as a right wing thing. And then I just the whole Scott Pelley thing was really interesting.
2: Oh man.
1: But I just want to mention this because it does relate. I saw Meghan McCain yesterday wrote a thing on X about how when 60 Minutes, when her father was ill, when John McCain was ill, how they came out and how great they were and how friendly they were and everything else. And she just basically said, be careful what you wish for. Otherwise, Rachel Maddow may take, you know, basically I'm doing this, again, paraphrasing here, that Rachel Maddow may take over, you know, your favorite, you know, network or whatever.
2: Mm-hmm.
1: And she got blasted. It was like, you don't even know who Barry Weiss is. Barry Weiss is not MAGA. Barry Weiss is, her entire life has been a liberal.
2: Yep.
1: And it's just, it's amazing that, you know, because she used to be on The View. I don't know what she's doing now. I don't know if she pays attention, but not to be in the arena of ideas and try to make the case that Barry Weiss on CBS News would be the same as Rachel Maddow becoming the head of Fox News or something like that shows complete ignorance of the situation and the people involved.
2: Look, you know, it's where I think it's where the entire the general debate has gone. An American flag now in front of your house makes you MAGA, right? I mean, we're at the point where Barry Weiss, because she started writing, actually doing real journalism. You know, I'm guessing I didn't read everything she did at the New York Times, but I'm guessing there was some journalism in there somewhere. But she certainly, after being part of the Twitter files, she has been doing real journalism. And that scares the hell out of people. And then it creates this divide where I don't think Meghan McCain is completely devoid of critical thinking.
1: Neither do I.
2: But on this,
1: it surprised me. Yeah.
2: It was just absolutely, it's, Barry Weiss is not a conservative. She's looking to fill a newsroom with non-activists. Rachel Maddow is an activist. Even the judges say, or, well, maybe just one judge, said one time, well, nobody should take anything on Rachel Maddow's show seriously. It's not to be believed.
1: Yeah, that was the best ever.
2: Oh,
1: that
2: my there, gosh.
1: She can't defame anybody was what the Obama judge said.
2: Yeah.
1: She can't defame anybody because, you know, obviously you can't take her seriously
2: right. That
1: she's telling the truth.
2: Right.
1: It's just an obvious thing, and we're like, wow.
2: Right.
1: that
2: really, really, really was, you know, it was funny. But it's also, again, with this Meghan McCain thing, it's part of what's happening on the greater level. That people feel like they've got to jump in and take a side. Well, my only side is the truth. My side is the truth. I'm a conservative. My side is the truth. Look, if they put Eric or Gary in charge at 60 Minutes, then maybe you could make that statement and it would be more accurate, right? An accurate comparison.
1: Mm-hmm.
2: But not Barry Weiss. Barry Weiss is a critical thinker. She's somebody who believes in journalism. But the left can't have that. And I don't know where Meghan McCain is coming from. And I don't know what her mindset is these days. I don't know where to put her in terms of conservative, non-conservative, someone in the middle, independent, whatever. Right. The labels aren't important. The thought here was certainly lacking critical thinking, and it's just, again, part of this whole thing. You've got to criticize and label somebody as, in this case, the political enemy.
1: Yeah.
2: And Barry Weiss is not the political enemy of the left. But she is the journalistic enemy of the left because the left believes in activism,
1: well,
2: not journalism.
1: I saw, and I was following Bernard Goldberg, and you really think about it, you know, the genesis of talking about the leftist media, you think about it, the modern genesis, the beginning, I think came from Bernard Goldberg.
2: Yeah.
1: When he wrote the book Bias.
2: Mm-hmm.
1: I forgot when it was, 99, 2000, whatever.
2: Mm-hmm.
1: And I know we talked about it the other day, but very quickly, he had worked for Dan Rather. He was getting work done at his house, and the contractor, you know, knew who he was and whatever, and just said, well, you know, your network's biased. He goes, no, we're not.
2: Mm-hmm.
1: And he said, well, here's the deal. When I find bias, I'll tell you about it. And so the contractor got in contact with him and said, the story you guys did on the flat tax with Steve Forbes. So this goes back to the late, probably, I'm going to say it might go back to 95. Yeah, probably go back 94, 95. Goes back that far.
2: Hmm.
1: Because that's when Steve Forbes ran. He ran in 96.
2: Yeah, okay.
1: And he ran in 96. I remember interviewing him.
2: Yeah.
1: I was in Buffalo at the time, and we talked about the flat tax. And so Steve Forbes was really promoting the flat tax at that point. And the contractor got in contact with Bernard Goldberg and said, watch what you did. You know, watch what you did. Watch how you started this thing out. And Bernard Goldberg watched it. And it started out saying, you know, tonight we're going to talk about Steve Forbes' flat tax scheme. Well, right there, he just went, whoa. Because that word was actually the word that they were talking about, scheme,
2: mm-hmm.
1: not flat tax plan. So the intent was to throw a bias at it.
2: Yep.
1: And then he had said that, you know, he personally knew people that were in favor of the flat tax, but the only side that was taken by the article was the anti-flat tax position.
2: Yeah.
1: And he said, obviously, it was biased, and he went to Dan Rather, and, when he pointed it out, I'll never forget, he goes, you know, Dan Rather said, don't you know I served this country? He took it like as a, you know, insult that he wasn't a patriot because the story was biased.
2: Mm-hmm. Mm-hmm.
1: But Goldberg said, you know, and we've said, I think the perfect example of what Bernard Goldberg was talking about, Scott Pelley. You know, the arrogance that they don't actually believe. He said, I don't believe they think they're right or left. They just believe that they're right. I did see something yesterday or 2 days ago on social media that said, you know, Barry Weiss is destroying the country. I hope the Republic can handle this. And I'm like, they got to be kidding. They weren't kidding. You know, this is the insanity. But a couple of years after Bernard Goldberg wrote that book, then he wrote another one. I can't remember. Was it Arrogance? I can't remember the name of the second book.
2: Mm.
1: I'll never forget. It probably was 2004, 2005. And it was before I came on the, you know, this show. So it had to be like 2000. I was still doing my local show. And I'll never forget, USA Today came out. And it said, you know, this is when, remember, Ann Coulter was selling books and Sean Hannity was selling books. You know, there was a huge, you know, number of people on the right that were selling books, and they were succeeding. And it was on the front page of USA Today, and there's Bernard Goldberg's book, you know, his book cover, that the right wing. And I'm like, Bernard Goldberg's not right wing. And that's where it's, I believe that to me is where I at least saw it beginning, that people that were in the journalism business that weren't even conservative but were raised as journalists said, we're not doing journalism anymore.
2: Right.
1: This is slowly becoming political activism to the point of where it is today.
2: Yeah. You know, there are people that, known people, famous people that were on the left that are no longer on the left, no longer support the Democratic Party. Joe Rogan, Elon Musk. You and I kind of started scrapping the label conservative.
1: Rogan here in the last year has said, I could vote for Tallarico. We need people like this.
2: Yeah.
1: So remember, Joe Rogan's not a conservative, has never been a conservative, and I wouldn't bet my political future on following what Joe Rogan says if I'm a conservative.
2: Well, thank you for finishing my thought. That's exactly where I was going.
1: I can read your mind.
2: Yeah. No, it's you know, everybody wanted to label him as a conservative. And Elon Musk as a conservative. I think Elon Musk has just abandoned a lot of the liberal ideas. Joe Rogan's all over the place. Now, you get somebody, if he sits down with somebody for 3 hours, you know, I'm convinced that person convinces him of, you know, a number of things. They talk about a number of things on his podcast. You know, all right, that's fine. Whatever that's him. He can do his thing. And nothing against the guy, but he's not a conservative. And Elon Musk, I wouldn't call him a conservative. Now, Elon Musk put some money in the game politically, officially, you know, and is doing that still.
1: He's more free market than socialist.
2: And where I was going with this is that you and I don't know what the word conservative actually means, because it's all over the place now.
1: Yeah, we know what it means, but these days,
2: well,
1: the definition
2: to
1: is
2: other
1: today.
2: People,
1: right?
2: We don't know what that means when they say it.
1: Yeah.
2: So you have to define it, and then they start defining it, and it's, well, that's not conservative. And they think Barry Weiss is a conservative.
1: Yeah.
2: And she's not.
1: She's not.
2: She's a critical thinker.
1: We are Red Eye Radio.
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2: 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Phones on racks in India can't vote. That's why. 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

0: Where would I win you? He is Eric Cronin. I'm Gary McNamara. Republicans need to take advantage of what's going on in California with the voting.
1: Yeah.
0: You know, I saw yesterday Guy Benson head out. He goes, he said, this is yesterday, middle of day. It's now 11 a.m. in California, 2 days after Election Day. Around this time yesterday, NBC estimated 57.5% of statewide votes have been counted. A day later, NBC now says 56% of the count is complete. So it went backwards.
1: Yeah.
0: It's like, but the Republicans need to take this to show, if you want a perfect example, they need to be pounding this every day right now.
1: Yeah.
0: So you need to throw that impression into people's minds. You can't even run a damn election. You can't even count ballots.
1: Right.
0: Doesn't matter whether they're mail-in. They know how many they have that they're counting right now.
1: Right.
0: You know, they know.
1: Yep.
0: And they can't count.
1: Nope. They refuse to.
0: Pound on that.
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1: Negotiations going well. I'm Sue Gussman, Fox News. President Trump is insisting that the U.S. is close to a deal with Iran.
2: We're going to win on paper, or we're going to win military. One way or the other.
3: Peace talks with Iran hinge on the Islamic Republic giving up enriched uranium, something President Trump now says he could have taken by force months ago, but didn't, concerned about the likelihood of a successful U.S. commando raid.
2: I didn't want to be Jimmy Carter, you know? I didn't feel like being Jimmy Carter. We would have been, Peter, we would have been there for a period from a week to 2 weeks. We would have gotten it. I said, I don't like the idea of that.
3: A frustrated President Trump lashed out at House Democrats and four House Republicans who voted to limit his war powers, quote, right in the middle of my final negotiations to end the war with the Islamic Republic of Iran. Who would do such an unpatriotic thing? They know where the negotiations stand.
1: Fox's Peter Ducey. House has legislation approved now that'll aid Ukraine and sanction key segments of the Russian economy. The move overriding objections from Republican leaders who warned the bill would undermine negotiations. Ukraine's president posting a letter to Russia's president Thursday calling for direct talks to end the conflict.
4: Ukrainian President Volodymyr Zelensky issues a direct challenge to Russian President Vladimir Putin, declaring enough of war. In an open letter posted on the Ukrainian president's website, Zelensky told Putin, "The choice is yours now, peace or a prolonged conflict." The long, detailed letter blames Putin personally for the war, but also offers a path forward through direct talks between the two leaders. Zelensky called for a ceasefire, a prisoner exchange, and a negotiated end to the war, while making it clear Ukraine will keep fighting if talks fail. Carmen Roberts, Fox News.
1: Chinese President Xi Jinping will travel to Pyongyang next week to meet with North Korean leader Kim Jong-un. 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
1: The largest state in the union is still counting votes in its gubernatorial primary, something that could last weeks. Fox's Anita Vogel explains.
17: So much of the state votes by mail. California is one of 8 states, plus the District of Columbia, that automatically mail ballots to all active registered voters. And in California, voters can drop their absentee ballots at drop boxes or voting centers or at the post office on election day. As long as the ballot is postmarked on election day, the ballots have 7 more days to reach the registrar's offices across the state. That pushes us to June 9th, and then they can be counted for another 13 days after Election Day, bringing us to June 15th, and it could be another 2 weeks before the election is certified.
1: Steve Hilton still holding a slight lead with 27% of the vote over former Health and Human Services Secretary Javier Becerra, who is 26%. Democrat billionaire philanthropist Tom Steyer is in third with 20% of the vote. Maine Democratic Senate candidate Graham Plattner is remaining in his Senate race despite several big controversies.
18: That declaration comes even as more explosive allegations have come to light, with former girlfriends telling the New York Times of heavy drinking and womanizing, with one claiming violent episodes and even rape fantasies. Quoting the Times now, Mr. Plattner could be charming and charismatic, they recalled in interviews, but also demeaning to women, and in at least one case, even physically threatening. He drank heavily and was regularly unfaithful. Plattner acknowledged what he called a dark period in his life, and he admits he's been far from the perfect boyfriend in his past, but he says the claims are politically motivated.
1: Fox's Kevin Cork reporting. The Carolina Hurricanes have beat the Vegas Golden Knights.

0: 4-3 in game two of the Stanley Cup final to even up the series now. I'm Sue Guzman. This is Fox News.
1: Around 2 a.m. Thursday, Amarillo police officers responded to a major crash involving a patrol unit near Bayswater and Coulter Road. The preliminary investigation showed both the patrol unit and a passenger vehicle were traveling southbound on Coulter Road when the passenger vehicle struck the rear of the patrol unit, causing both vehicles to spin out of control. The officer transported to a local hospital, treated for their injuries, later released. The driver of the passenger vehicle determined to be intoxicated. Michael Glenn Lacey, 28, was arrested and booked into the Randall County Jail for intoxication assault with a vehicle causing serious bodily injury after being medically cleared at a local hospital. That investigation remains ongoing. The president's plan to speed up deportation proceedings is coming to Texas. There'll be mass hearings starting next week with dozens of illegal immigrants appearing in the courtroom at any given time. In addition to the mass hearings, those without attorneys will now be required to appear in person as opposed to virtually. For KGNC News, I'm Michael J. Stevens. KGNC.
2: Now, it's Red Eye Radio. Gary McNamara and Eric Hurley talk about everything from politics to social issues and news of the day. Whether you're up late or you're just starting your day, welcome to the show. From the Relief Factor Studios, this is Red Eye Radio.
3: All across America, he is Eric Hurley and I'm Gary McNamara. Welcome and good morning. Thank you so much for being here.
4: Thank you.
3: All right. Saw it when I came in, the latest Rasmussen polling for the president's favorability is the lowest in his second term now. It's hit a new low, 40%. In the first term, he went down to 36% at one point.
4: Yeah.
3: But 40% is the lowest in the first term. They don't know what to do about well, I don't know. I can't even say they don't know what to do because it's like, The president's all over the place now on tariffs. You saw where he wants to put in, 10% tariffs on countries that buy products with forced labor.
4: Mm-hmm.
3: Right. And he wants to put that in. At the same time, on Monday, adjusted tariffs on aluminum and copper imports, lowering tariffs on farming equipment, and extending the lower rate to other equipment. Now, is that because of some of the polling they've seen in Iowa? You know, they didn't go for the president's choice for governor.
4: Right.
3: In there, in his executive order, Trump lowered tariffs on agricultural equipment, including combines and harvesters and heating, ventilation and air conditioning systems to 15% from 25%. He expanded the existing category of industrial equipment that is subject to a 15% tariff to include mobile industry equipment like bulldozers and forklifts when they're imported from countries that have a trade deal with the United States. The order says countries that use at least 85% melted and poured or smelted or cast steel or aluminum by weight could also qualify for the lower 10% duty rate in an effort to encourage companies in other countries to use U.S. metals. The changes go into effect on Monday. They will end at the end of 2027. In my judgment, the temporary modification appropriately accounts for these products' roles in productive economic activity in the United States. So he knows.
4: Yeah, sure.
3: He knows tariffs raises prices.
4: Yep.
3: He knows that the prices affect, which means he knows that when he said that tariffs are paid by foreign countries, he knew he was lying.
4: Right.
3: He knew he was lying when he said that.
4: Mm-hmm.
3: Because we all knew that was completely false. And I believe he still sticks with that today. But he knows, as we said from the very, very beginning, don't lie to the American public that you can increase the cost of doing business and say it's going to, benefit America. It doesn't. It benefits some. There may be legitimate reasons if somebody is, involved in totally unfair trading practices or like China, which is, stealing technology or whatever.
4: Mm-hmm.
3: But that's not the point, that he made. That's not why. He might have done it for China, but you look at, as I've said, the mess with Canada. To me, that's the worst thing Trump has done.
4: Well,
3: is to go after Canada when he created alone. There, nobody else was involved in the trade deal we had with Canada,
5: yeah,
3: and for demonizing Canada the way he did when he is solely responsible for every single trade price that goes across the border because he alone and his people created the deal. Congress didn't have a say.
5: Right.
3: They passed USMCA as he called the greatest trade deal in the history of all trade deals, and his second term says it completely sucks. You did it. You're responsible. You get it. And so they don't know what to. They're all over the place because he's raising tariffs. He's lowering tariffs. He's attempting. He believes that he can run the economy by how he puts different tariffs in and takes them out for any particular industry. And right now, as we all know, it hasn't done anything to the trade deficit. The trade deficit is the same. And manufacturing employment has plummeted since he's been president. I think it's 80,000, roughly, it's plummeted in that particular time.
5: Mm-hmm.
3: Why he continues to do it, I don't know. We have said before, he's laser-focused on everything except the one issue that Americans number one care about, and that's prices.
4: Well, and even if you just undo what you started in the beginning of last year on tariffs, and, of course, you would also have to make a move, some kind of move that would settle the markets with energy on Iran, which is going to have to, I don't know what that deal would look like. I don't know what the markets are looking for. But by comparison to where we've been, especially with the cost of energy, which adds to the cost of everything, then you at least could bring a short sigh of relief long enough maybe to get you through November 3rd with your party. But I don't know. I really don't know what the effect is. And based on the moves by the GOP this week on Capitol Hill, I really don't know where it's going. I honestly don't, because it's typical during a midterm season for the party, if they're not in agreement with what their own president's doing, if the president is of their party, it's typical for them to kind of go out and try and separate themselves from the things that they believe that president's doing that aren't working. But these aren't small things.
3: Nope.
4: It's the number one thing.
3: It's number one thing, yeah, by far. Now, the only thing that's saving them is the absolutely delusional Democrats.
4: Yes.
3: Because the Democrats, I saw yesterday, Bessent was out there, and they're just pounding them. Prices, prices, prices. Mm-hmm. We're working on it. We're working on it. We're working on it.
4: Mm-hmm.
3: You can't sell that.
4: No.
3: Trump, if it was another president, maybe they could. Trump can't sell it.
4: Well, on tariffs, it was over. The debate was over for me in December when they issued the exemption on over 200 food items. And they stated, the administration, the Trump administration stated the reason being, we want to save families' money.
3: Right. Which they admitted, then you pay the tariff.
4: And that ended the debate right there.
3: But to
4: period,
3: me,
4: for me.
3: To me, when he kept sticking, well, he would say that one day. He said that. Then the next day he's out saying, no, the foreign companies pay for it. He was contradicting himself.
4: Mm-hmm.
3: You can't bullcrap the American public on economics. Biden did it. He failed. Trump did it. He failed. There's a reason. Because we look at all the polls and people go, I don't pay attention to polls. Rasmussen is as the friendliest poll that the Trump has. That's the one that I watch. And he's now at his lowest numbers. And I guarantee the thing that affects people, because people look at it and go, well, I'm not sure about the Iran war. How's this all going to work out, though? It could be a good thing. I don't know. I'm against it now. But prices, there is no hesitating. There is no what if. It's the guy told me he would lower prices day one, and they haven't lowered.
4: Right.
3: In fact, it's gotten more expensive, and everything on top of everything else does it. And, of course, he lied to us about the tariffs.
4: Mm-hmm.
3: He said we weren't going to pay for them, and we're paying for them.
4: Mm-hmm.
3: And so we've talked about a lot of the good things that Trump has done this week. This is a bad thing, and it's a real bad thing, because if Republicans lose the midterms, it's because of tariffs.
4: Yeah. Something you can make the decision on right now.
3: Right. And if we don't get out of the Iran situation before then, gas prices.
4: Right.
3: So that's separate from tariffs.
4: Which is a very difficult conundrum. It's the... Do you finish the mission, or do you back out because politically you need to back out?
3: Well, the language, though, you're losing a lot of the conservative base just with the language. We talked about that yesterday. The other thing that he said when they said, "Well, you know, what's your definition of a ceasefire?" Or, you know, going back and forth all the time, and he said, "Quote: In that part of the world, ceasefire is when you're shooting in a more moderate manner. You can't win saying stuff like that."
4: No.
3: Don't BS the public.
4: Right.
3: Stop it. And this is where you start getting to the point, everybody loves me and I can say anything that I want.
4: Well, because...
3: No, you can't.
4: In this situation, you can say, we're at the table, but we'll continue to defend ourselves and our interests in that region.
3: Right.
4: And don't ever use the word ceasefire. Again... Don't overpromise and underdeliver.
3: Yep. And so if they lose, and again, depending on what happens here, but when you look at the language that's being used right now, I don't know one Trump supporter conservative that looks at this and says, we won the war, and we've really, really damaged them completely. But this ceasefire is a cluster right now.
4: Mm-hmm.
3: Because the president is just saying things every day that people go, stop it, don't do that, don't say that. And these are some of his most loyal supporters and want him to take out Iran.
4: Well, and that's the problem. Because any escalation at this point, we're roughly 150 days away from the election. I have great confidence in the military to accomplish goals. But the goal now is to have in our control their enriched uranium. That's the goal. Getting that done in 150 days would be... close to a miracle.
3: Well,
4: and my point is, during that point, I don't know what oil reaches. I have no idea. The all-time high is $147 a barrel. So I don't know how far up it goes if we have to go in and fight to get that uranium.
3: You know, and we talked yesterday about what Rubio said, and Rubio's done a great job. But when he said... when he was testifying, you know, he said, you know, what's the goal? Well, open up the Strait of Hormuz, you know, and then they're talking about money flowing after you do that. Well, that's a Costanza deal.
4: Mm-hmm.
3: And we're talking about the Seinfeld episode where George Costanza negotiated their contract, him and Jerry Seinfeld's, and he went backwards on the money because Strait of Hormuz was open before. You're saying if they open it up, you'll reward them? You can't sell that to conservatives.
4: No.
3: You can't even say it. It may not be how it ends up. But then you shouldn't be saying that. But if that's where they are, you know, right now, that's not good. And it's like, well, if they open up the Strait of Hormuz and promise. And then when the president said the other day over, you know, twice, well, you know, the Iranians said they guaranteed that they will, won't produce a nuclear weapon. I don't know if they'll hold it, but they promised to do that. Don't say that. None of that's important. The only thing that's important is how will you verify and ensure that they do? That's the only thing that matters. Nothing else matters. And this is where when you're at war and you start drifting, when you have made such, you know, unconditional surrender is what we heard at the beginning. And now it's like, well, we might be willing to reward them for things that we had before this war began.
4: Well, because that includes, even if we just imagine we did get full control, possession of their uranium. If you're going to reward them, they go back to funding Hamas. They go back to funding Hezbollah.
3: Exactly, right. We talked about that, too.
4: And that becomes a problem because the threat isn't just them one day having nuclear weapon. That's the greatest threat. It's not the only threat.
3: Now, I will say this. The one thing where I say, okay, that might be good is when he said, if one soldier dies, if American soldiers die, and I thought he was implying as we get the nuclear weapons, we go right back, or the nuclear material, we go right back at it again. That's what I thought he was implying. It wasn't clear. Mm-hmm. I like that.
4: Mm-hmm.
3: If we go in to do that.
4: Yeah.
3: But, militarily, we've set them back, I don't know, 10, 20 years, whatever.
4: Yeah.
3: But it's what the deal is and what you set the table at when we went to war, what you said we were going to get out of this and what would be the only thing that you would accept. And that was unconditional surrender.
4: Mm-hmm.
3: And so that's a problem. And watch, again, the other polls you could look at and say they're liberal polls. I watch, Rasmussen and a few other of the conservative polls. Rasmussen down to the lowest number so far. There's a concern. If they lose, but I don't think it's a war that will lose. It'd be the gas prices. But if they lose, if Republicans lose, it's because Republicans and the administration said, let's not pay attention to prices.
4: Right.
3: And that, in their way, is the delusion of the Republican Party, believing that, watching what happened to Biden and believing it won't happen to them.
4: Right.
3: And that's what I would tell them as a political consultant.
4: Well, remember.
3: And they'd say, the go to hell, you're a jerk.
4: The eight senators that got with Trump one night, and the next morning, he was changing his direction. And
3: on what?
4: On tariffs.
3: Oh, okay.
4: That was the morning that basically Scott Bessent was in his face along with one other. There was one of those senators that was on the phone with him the night before. And the morning he said, hey, you should be putting some money in the markets today. It's going to be a good day. Well, you're admitting. If you're backing off on tariffs, you're admitting it's a good thing.
3: Yeah. I know.
4: And the point being, I don't know where the party is. Is the party still behind the scenes calling him saying we need relief?
3: I'm assuming yes.
4: But you can't campaign that way.
3: No, you can't campaign. I don't think you can campaign that way. No. No.
4: That's the problem.
3: We are Red Eye Radio.
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7: Already in the first year, we have secured 19 new trade deals in 1 year, and leveling the playing field to lay the foundation for that long-term prosperity.
6: Then there are efforts to reduce the current ag trade deficit.
7: We now predict that $50 billion agricultural trade deficit in 1 year will be cut by 42%. 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
6: Regarding potential for market opportunities and sales this year for our nation's ag producers and agribusinesses,
7: we are expecting the American producers will set export records in key global markets.
6: I'm Rod Bain reporting for the U.S. Department of Agriculture in Washington, D.C.
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0: We're Red Eye Radio. He's Eric Carly, and I'm Gary McNamara. Wow, we were talking about, agriculture and Trump lowering the tariffs on a bunch of things because the farmers are hurting here.
1: Yeah.
0: Did you hear the agriculture report right after that? How everything they're talking about, there's going to be a resurgence because of the policy. They're worried about it.
1: Yeah.
0: In the last couple of days, this week, is when they went, oh, no, could we lose Iowa? Could we lose some of the farming states? And if you look at it, now there's a number of reasons, but overall, when you look, we had a 50-year trade surplus in agriculture.
1: Yeah.
0: In for example, in 2016, we reached a high of $14.8 billion surplus in agriculture. You know what it was last year? Negative $50
1: billion. Yeah. Well,
0: And that's what the administration is worried about. There's always a problem when you cannot have a central government, use that term specifically, that can figure out how to make an economy run through tariffs. It can't be done.

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1: I'm Tony Goldwyn. 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
15: We have some wonderful weather for the morning hours across the area. We're looking at partly cloudy skies, pleasant temperatures, and not too much wind. We will be warming up a tad for the afternoon hours. Today, heading for the upper 80s, south wind 10 to 20 miles per hour, and we should track some scattered storms across the area this evening. At any one spot, we're going about 30% on rain chances. Our low tonight will cool down to 63, and for tomorrow, cruising at 86, continuing in the 30% chance of storms. Your first alert forecast from News Channel 10. I'm Doppler Dave.
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1: And he is Eric Cronin. I'm Gary McNamara. Welcome and good morning. Thanks so much for being here. All right, John Bolton.
2: All right.
1: According to prosecutors.
2: Yeah.
1: All right.
2: Uh-huh.
1: Here's what he did. According to prosecutors, this is from Andrew McCarthy in National Review.
2: Mm-hmm.
1: He said, he wrote, I admire Bolton, so I take no pleasure in saying his case involved concrete evidence of misconduct. Well, concrete evidence of misconduct of breaking the law. Because he did break the law. I'll say this too about Bolton. I've always stated this. He is a voice that's needed in every White House. Because if it was Bolton, they would have finished the job. If he was in charge, they would have finished the job in Iran.
2: Yeah. Right.
1: There would have been, so his philosophy of world events isn't always right, but when it comes to our enemies, he mostly is right. When it comes to the true enemies that exist out there, like Iran, and what has to be done, he's right. But I agree with you, and you said this a long time ago. His TDS is why he's where he is right now.
2: Yep, he took that gig as National Security Advisor in the first term only to get the book deal. I was convinced of that the moment he announced the book deal. And I was like, oh, okay. It explained a lot. And also the fact that when he went on the book tour, he smiled for the first time in his life. He had never, in fact, his mustache didn't even know what to do. What are we doing here? What's happening?
1: According to prosecutors in the District of Maryland, to assemble materials for his book. This was all about
2: the
1: book.
2: No, this was everything. And when I read this today or yesterday, when I read this, I said, man, I want to pin that on the wall. I want to print that out and pin it. But it's exactly what I've been saying since his book deal was announced.
1: To assemble materials for his book, Bolton retained notes he had taken in connection with his activities as national security advisors, many such activities being highly classified by typing them into more than 1,000 pages of Word documents.
2: Yeah.
1: The indictment further alleged that Bolton sent most of the documents to family members via unauthorized channels. Also, them getting it was unauthorized.
2: Yeah, right.
1: The book was derived from the edited notes. The memoir made it through the government clearance process, but only after a great deal of allegedly classified information was taken out at the government's insistence, making it obvious that the intelligence had been removed from government safekeeping, even if it hadn't ended up in the book. It doesn't matter. The book is irrelevant to this. It's what's relevant is what he did.
2: Right.
1: Under the anticipated pleas deal, Bolton would admit guilt only to the unlawful retention of intelligent information, not to illegally disseminating it. So there you go. And they, he gets into, Trump and lawfare going after his enemies and everything else. Doesn't matter.
2: No. And that's, this is the problem. Again, for me, it was so easy. It was so transparent when the book deal hit. Because what I said to myself was, why would John Bolton, who at the time had just become the former National Security Advisor, write a book about a man who is still president? That's what, for me, if Bolton had waited, let's say it was, 2032, then Trump was done being president, then all of that. And he had waited, and he had done it without, of course, you know, making all these documents and the whole thing. Just writing his experience, I go, oh, okay. He got a book deal to talk about what he could talk about in a book, write about it, and the experience of being national security advisor, based on the respect that people have had, especially conservatives, for his positions on national defense. That would make sense. What didn't make sense was the timing. The fact that John Bolton did that while Trump was still president.
1: I look at this, and, you know, if I was a prosecutor, or, you know, when you're looking at, you know, since he pleaded guilty, what will the punishment be? Now, it's a felony, not a misdemeanor.
2: Mm-hmm.
1: Remember, Petraeus got hit with a misdemeanor. He got 2 years probation, no imprisonment for that. Remember Sandy Berger? He actually took classified information and hid it.
2: Yeah. Yeah.
1: You know, and basically got a slap on the hand for it. Part of what's, you know, part of the discussion yesterday was, well, all these other people did it and they only got a slap on the hand. I look at it and say, that these are people that understand what the classified law is. They understand about top secret.
2: Yes. Yes.
1: Bolton knew what he was doing. Sandy Berger knew what he was doing.
2: Yes.
1: I think Sandy Berger should have got jail time.
2: Mm.
1: I think Petraeus should have got jail time.
2: Mm-hmm. Yeah.
1: And he's somebody who I admire. But you're talking about some of the, you know, the as they say, highly classified things. Now, do I believe that too many things are classified? Yes, I do. But the rules are the rules, and somebody in Bolton's position knew it was.
2: Yeah.
1: And this is somebody who I think his opinion of our enemies is sorely needed and has been sorely needed and should have been paid more attention to for decades. Doesn't matter.
2: Right.
1: You could write something about Trump, but you took classified information to do it.
2: Yep.
1: And you took it, you wrote it down, you sent it to other family members, and you knew what you were doing. It wasn't as if you were just some layperson. You understood exactly what you were doing, and the whole goal was to go after Trump, or make a lot of money, or go after Trump and make a lot of money, you know, in both together. That was the goal.
2: Yeah, right.
1: And in your emotion to do that, you left yourself in an incredibly vulnerable position to the person that you were attacking, expecting that in politics he wouldn't come back at you.
2: Yeah.
1: And in a legal way. That's what surprises me, because, like I said, I think that Bolton's opinion on United States enemies is something that has been sorely needed. I don't believe it's been paid enough attention to over the last few decades.
2: Yeah.
1: But the fact is, I don't know what to say. You could have still gone and every single TV show without doing this and said, you know, hey, Trump's an idiot. Trump's a traitor. You could have done all of that. By the way, I don't believe Trump's a traitor. I'm just saying what he could have done. He still could have expressed his rage at Trump without letting himself vulnerable. What makes it so somebody at his level says, I don't care, I'm going to leave myself vulnerable in my golden years to going to jail?
2: Yeah. It was from day one. It was about the book. It was about a book deal.
1: Yeah.
2: And here's the thing. If his priority were national security, he would have waited on the book. And he also wouldn't have taken the risk of creating, what was it, over 1,000 pages?
1: Yeah.
2: In documents, knowing that that was illegal. And knowing that you were likely, there was a good chance you were going to get caught if you wrote a book. Because the only way you can write that book with detail is to have a photographic memory, which isn't usually the case, or to be making notes. Now, or we'll just say this. At the very least, you know you'll be suspected of taking notes for your book, especially if you get a book deal, achieve a book deal, while that president is still in office.
1: Knowing that the federal government is going to look at the book and see, all right,
2: yes,
1: the book, what are the notes you took? What, I mean, you're basically giving the evidence, in my humble opinion,
2: through the book,
1: to the prosecutors, through the vetting of the book,
2: right,
1: by the government before it comes out to see what's top secret or not.
2: Right.
1: I just, for someone, like I said, who has been right on about America's enemies and believes you should be much tougher on them, but for somebody who has been in government like he has, mm-hmm, and understands top, yeah, secrets, classified materials,
2: yep,
1: it's like you set yourself up for this.
2: You had to have known. You had to have known. And how did you not? He did it anyway.
1: It's, and I know a lot of people that wrote about it yesterday saying, oh, it's unfair. Yeah, he did it, but this is unfair. And this is part of lawfare. And this is blah, blah, blah, blah,
2: no,
1: blah.
2: No, it's
1: this
2: not. I was going to say, in fact.
1: Did you see the Wall Street Journal editorial?
2: Yeah.
1: Yeah, I was looking at that going, guys, you got it wrong here.
2: They were absolutely wrong about it. This is not, you cannot make that case here.
1: No.
2: It was clear when he wrote the book, the timing of the book, told the entire story of what just happened. And if you can't see that, then you're blind. You're just as blind as he is.
1: Yeah. And your case just can't be, but other people have done it and haven't been punished as harshly as he might. He might not be. We don't know. There is no minimum sentence, so the judge could give him probation on it.
2: Right, yeah.
1: For, you know, public service or whatever. I, you know, his public service, you know, to the nation. I don't know. I'm just throwing that out there.
2: Mm-hmm.
1: But I look at the problem is the people that actually took highly classified information haven't been punished. That's the problem.
2: Right.
1: Like a Sandy Berger did.
2: Right.
1: Now, even Andrew McCarthy and the Wall Street Journal tries to put I don't know if the Wall Street Journal, but Andrew McCarthy, but the president did it. The president leaving office is a completely different animal.
2: Yeah. Right.
1: Oh, Mar-a-Lago, all that is a completely different animal.
2: That's a,
1: because he's president of the United States. That's completely,
2: that's right,
1: different,
2: right,
1: than this thing here. And they're trying,
2: right,
1: to make the same or not, or trying to make some sort of comparison to it.
2: Right. It's the yeah, but.
1: Yeah. I don't buy that. A president is completely different than anybody else outside the presidency.
2: Right.
1: Or an ex-president.
2: Right.
1: When you move everything out. We are Red Eye Radio.
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0: We are Red Eye Radio. He's Eric Carly, and I'm Gary McNamara. So really, I mean, when you think, when I look at the whole John Bolton thing, still part of me yesterday was just like throwing up my, you know, my hands going, I don't understand, you know, you have, you know, he's been government. I'm sure he's got a great retirement, everything else. He could go on. He could do speeches. You know, Bolton could do speeches on foreign policy anywhere and make a ton of money. And he still could have been critical of Trump.
1: And then he could have told the publisher, I'll do the book. I won't do the book, and we will not publish before he is out of office.
0: Yes. Yeah. So what was it that made him lose complete leave of his logic? And I believe just how he looks at America's enemies.
1: Yeah.
0: And him articulating it in the past.
1: Yeah.
0: That he's a critical thinker. It just blows my mind that at his age of seeing everything and being through everything, he let himself open
1: to TDS. I don't believe money was the only motivator here.
0: Neither do I.

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0: period of from a week to 2 weeks, we would have gotten it. But I said, I don't like the idea of that.
1: A frustrated President Trump lashed out at House Democrats and four House Republicans who voted to limit his war powers, quote, right in the middle of my final negotiations to end the war with the Islamic Republic of Iran. Who would do such an unpatriotic thing? They know where the negotiations stand.
2: Fox's Peter Ducey. Multiple people shot, one person dead after shooting at a home in Birmingham, Alabama Thursday night. Police officer Darrell Freeman says he and his team are staying active on the incident.
3: We are actively working to see what transpired at this location. We won't sleep until we find out who's done this, who's caused this tragedy in this community.
2: It's been confirmed all victims were adults. No children were injured. And the Trump administration investing another $700 million into the coal industry.
4: $425 million used to keep 13 different coal plants operational. Another $185 million used to build two new coal plants in Alaska and West Virginia. The first opening of plants in 13 years. Now, it will also help restart a closed plant in Maryland. $75 million will fund the opening of a new coal export terminal in Oakland, California.
2: Fox's Edward Lawrence. And the Carolina Hurricanes evening up the Stanley Cup Finals after winning Game 2, 4-3 in overtime over the Vegas Golden Knights. Game 3 heads to Vegas, and that'll be played on Saturday night. 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
2: So how about a free donut today? It's National Donut Day, and Fox's Tanya J. Powers has more on where to pick them up.
8: National Donut Day means free donuts at shops large and small across the country, with big names like Dunkin' and Krispy Kreme participating. Established by the Salvation Army in 1938, it's celebrated on the first Friday in June to honor the organization's Donut Lassies and Donut Girls, the women who traveled to France to serve donuts and snacks to soldiers during World War I. To mark the day, the Salvation Army is distributing donuts to veterans in several cities across the U.S. and have planned other events in Washington, D.C. Krispy Kreme is giving away a free donut, no purchase necessary. While at Dunkin', customers get a free donut with a drink purchase. Tanya J. Powers, Fox News.
2: Los Angeles officials are warning soccer fans about scams ahead of the World Cup.
9: In a post on Instagram, the L.A. County Sheriff's Department says cyber criminals are creating fake FIFA websites and social media ads that closely resemble legitimate ticketing and checkout pages, noting these sites may steal login credentials, personal information, credit card numbers, and payments, urging folks to go directly to the official FIFA website before buying World Cup tickets or related products, and not to rely on sponsored ads, social media posts, text messages, Telegram, or WhatsApp links, or offers that appear unusually cheap or urgent. Also telling fans to be cautious of sellers requesting payment through cryptocurrency, wire transfer, peer-to-peer payment apps, gift cards, or other methods that are difficult to reverse. Kristen Goodwin, Fox News.
2: An American rapper Vanilla Ice not backing down on his decision to perform at the Great American State Fair's Freedom 250 concerts in celebration of America's 250th anniversary.
10: This is 250. It's the birthday of our country. We were born and raised, and enjoy it. And I love this country. I raise that flag high, and I'm proud. And who throws a better party than Trump?
2: The Freedom 250 event will be happening on June 14th. I'm Ted Lindner. This is Fox News.
11: The Amarillo City Council last month unanimously approved a $7.4 million street maintenance project. The street maintenance, cape seal, and micro surfacing construction project is funded with 2026 street bond funds that will cape seal more than 6 miles of city arterial streets, provide micro surfacing for over 832,000 square yards of residential streets. Neighborhoods included in the project include Belmar, Puckett West, Puckett Place, Vineyards, and Creighton Park. North and

0: South downtown streets also included. Streets can often reopen within hours of completion of the project. Agriculture Commissioner Sid Miller continues his crusade against data centers with a bipartisan event in Bay City next Thursday. He says Texans don't want the warehouses full of computers in their backyard. He says farmers and ranchers hate data centers because they're driving up land costs, sucking up water. Miller is speaking at this forum alongside the Democrats' candidate for Ag Commissioner, but says this is bigger than politics. For KGNC News, I'm Michael J. Stevens.
1: Now, it's Red Eye Radio. Gary McNamara and Eric Harley talk about everything from politics to social issues and news of the day. Whether you're up late or you're just starting your day, welcome to the show. 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
2: All across America, we are Red Eye Radio. He is Eric Harley and I'm Gary McNamara. Welcome and good morning. Thanks for being here.
3: Thank you.
2: Well, everybody knows how you and I both love music, right?
3: Oh, yeah, I love music.
2: And I just want to mention this real quick here because I thought it was fascinating yesterday, and I was telling you this at the top of the hour. I love Billy Corgan from the Smashing Pumpkins. I love his podcast.
3: Yeah.
2: He brings on just some great people.
3: The Magnificent Others.
2: Yes, and even though he closes his eyes too much for me, when he leans back to ask questions, he just closes his eyes for like it's like, are you awake? If Democrats were looking at it, they go, he's falling asleep like Trump.
3: Yeah.
2: But he had Todd Rundgren yesterday. The people, if you're my age, you know him. Hello, it's me. What is it? We got to get you a woman. He wrote that for me. And then
3: Liv Tyler's original dad. For years?
2: Oh, yes. That's
3: she
2: right.
3: thought
2: yes.
3: Todd Rundgren was
2: yes.
3: her dad.
2: Yes, that's a great point. Yes, yeah. she did. Yes, mm-hmm. yes. Great point.
3: Yeah.
2: And I saw the light. Right. And then, you know, he did a bunch of other stuff. But he's actually, you know, known for, he started out and still is today. I mean, his as he talked about yesterday, his major thing has always been engineering and producing records.
3: Yeah.
2: He produced Meatloaf's Bat Out of Hell.
3: Yeah. Right.
2: But when he was talking about just, and I thought this was great. He said music, you know, rock music, 50s, 60s, 70s, classic rock, punk, new wave, grunge, Taylor Swift. And Billy Corgan from the Smashing Pumpkins, why? And he said, gaming. He said, there has been no male audience for new rock. Young teenage males are not buying, started back in the 90s with gaming.
3: Yeah.
2: And they've spent all their money doing that, and they don't buy music. And the only market really left for mass consumption of music is women. I went, whoa, that's really interesting.
3: Well, no, you look it's really interesting. The gaming industry really did capture the male ego, really, because gaming is about competition. Now, I mean, if you go to Twitch or YouTube, you can sit and watch gamers. Those gamers are getting paid to play video games, and there's a countless number of them, and they're making millions of dollars a year doing it. But before that happened, leading up to that, what built this was an industry that was making video games, and they were becoming more and more sophisticated in the graphics and everything else. And then the ability came about to go live, and you could put your headset on and hear the other players, right? Because of the internet. The gaming industry started spending as much money or more than movie studios did on blockbusters.
2: Yep.
3: And it was crazy. And the difference in a blockbuster movie is, if you're talking about a theatrical release, you go and you buy your ticket for, I don't know how much a ticket is anymore, but $15, whatever it is. Well, the gamers want to own

0: the game. They want to. They'll pay big money because they want to. They want to be the best, and they want to compete with their friends, strangers, whoever it is. And it's kind of an ego thing. It's a competitive thing. I don't know if ego is the right word. Ego plays into competition or a competitive spirit to some extent, but really that competitive thing, where quite frankly they don't have to be really physically disciplined to do it. They just have to be basically addicted to the video games. And I never allowed video games in the house. My girls never wanted to play. My son didn't take much interest. He had a Nintendo Game Boy, which was a handheld thing. And that was about the most. He kind of watches every once in a while some of the gamers on Twitch or on YouTube or wherever. But he's not that into it. But the gamers that are, they'll tell you. They'll sit and play an entire weekend and look up and realize the weekend is gone. You know, it's insane how dedicated they are. But Todd Rundgren makes a point that I knew this with movies, when it came to movies. Hollywood took a huge hit because guys didn't really want to spend money on going to the movies. Sorry, if they had any time, they were going to be more and more dedicated, a large number of them, to being in, you know, being in their living room or bedroom or wherever, playing the game. But when you talk about the demographics that push pop music, you can combine what Todd Rundgren says with what Rick Beato says. Another great follow if you're going to follow. Yeah. If you like music, I agree. I like the Corgan interviews on The Magnificent Others. And he interviews from all genres and everything else. It's mostly rock. Mm-hmm. And then you look at what Rick Beato said recently. He said, you know, back in the day, if you're going to make a record today, if you're going to be successful, you likely have to have some money behind you. Basically, you have to have rich parents, but you're going to have to put a bunch of money into recording. It doesn't work the same way it worked before. And the point he was making was, you know, if you look at artists like the Beatles were all poor. You could apply this to Black Sabbath.
1: I saw that episode.
0: Yeah, you could apply this to Black Sabbath. You could apply this. These are people that grew up dirt poor, and their artistry was, you know, in part a result of that experience of their lives. And so it not only changed how music is made, because it used to be a bunch of old guys and, you know, that would look at a band and go, all the kids are going to see this band. Sign them to a deal and let's make them rich and famous.
1: Well, it's a classic Frank Zappa video where he said, yeah, you know, I'd rather have it with the old guys chomping on the cigars.
0: Yeah.
1: You know, sitting there going, what the hell is this crap? Well, yeah. I don't know, but seems to be something
0: the kids,
1: there. Yeah, the kids seem to like it. Go produce it. He goes, now these young slick guys, you know, come in, you know, that they think they're hip and everything else, and they're trying to direct where they feel the market's going, and they don't have a clue. But just getting back to the original thing about where music is going, that, you know, I thought it was interesting that it's all female. You know, the massive artists, you know, the absolute massive artists are appealing to women. They're not appealing to men because, and it's very interesting when they said gaming's the young men over the last 30 years have focused on that and purchasing that and not purchasing music and not purchasing tickets. So rock is still out there, especially for the older folks, you know, but you look at it, you don't see a lot of upcoming rock bands that you would think, you know, males want. Not that they don't exist, but not on the massive scale of those massive artists that are selling to primarily women.
0: There's also another aspect, and I saw this from an author who was actually looking to get an interview, and I read the synopsis of what the description was, why males are basically checking out. And it's across all demographics, young and older. And they're not participating in social media. They're not spending money on things they used to spend money on. whether it's hobbies or whatever else. So, you know, gamers notwithstanding, there's this checking out of, I don't want to be in, because if you think about social media and a lot of the emotion on social media, that appeals to females. There's, you know, whether it's a cute baby video or someone ranting about something, you know, and then all of a sudden, well, I'm going to share that. And, you know, it's all the TikTok age appeals primarily, mostly to women.
1: Mm-hmm.
0: And guys don't like that kind of, it's because it's filled with drama. It's filled with things that, you know, aren't part of their everyday life. And women are interested in somebody else's conversation. Men aren't. And so they're checking out more and more. And it's really interesting when you combine all of these observations here of where the society is going. You know, I don't ever see myself becoming a recluse, but I feel much more comfortable outside. Like yesterday, I was working like crazy outside. It was hot. It was great. I don't care if I've got ice around my neck and I've got, you know, plenty of ice water and electrolytes and all my tools. I feel right at home, and I would rather do that than sit on social media. Now, social media is a part of our job, but if it weren't a part of my job, I wouldn't be on it.
1: Well, I like the lawn work, but about half as much as you do. I don't have as the love or the addiction to it, it seems, as you have. It's okay. I like it. I like being busy. I like, you know, how it looks afterwards. You seem to have a... But I tell you,
0: well,
1: what
0: mine includes more. I mean, lawns one day, but most days it's a project, and it's like, you know, whether it's putting something together, building something, creating something, you know, those are the things for me that are meaningful at least at this point in my life. Because again, somebody else's drama on social media. Right. You and I have to sift through all the drama in order to get to the actual substance of any issue, and maybe that's a part of it.
1: Well, when it comes to the, again, I'm not going to get into your definition of a project versus my definition of a project, but by the time that word enters my mind, I call the guy. But I will say this.
0: And I'm the guy.
1: Exactly. I call Eric. Come over to my house and take care of this for me, will you, please?
0: Yeah. Yeah.
1: But I've always, I'm not kidding. I remember in college, I loved pinball, the real pinball.
0: Mm-hmm.
1: And then Space Invaders came out?
0: Sure.
1: And after that, I've hated video games.
0: For me, it was Galaga.
1: I hate game, you know, video games and gaming. I hate it. Mm-hmm. I have no interest. It annoys the hell out of me. I remember when I used to belong, to the golf club. This goes back 25 years ago. And the buddies I used to go with, the place they would hang out afterwards, we called it the golf bar.
0: Mm.
1: They would sit there and play I'd never played it once. They would play the video game golf game.
0: Mm. Mm-hmm.
1: To the point where they'd stay up so late that we had a tea time and they'd miss it the next morning. They'd miss a tea time to play a golf game.
0: Mm-hmm.
1: And I was in bed 5 hours before because I wanted to golf the next morning. I have no idea, and I've never really thought about it much, but I hate gaming. I hate video games. I get irritated by it.
0: I don't see the point in them at all.
1: I remember saying to the guys, I remember going, guys, you know, I'm going home. I want to golf in the morning. Well, we're having a great tournament here. I'm like, have the passion on the golf. Don't drink on the golf course and have a passion to score well there.
0: Yeah. Yeah, I don't see the point.
1: I don't get the point of pounding down more beers to play a game and then being ticked off when you don't play the game well.
0: Yeah. Yeah, I don't, you know, it's,
1: by the way, I don't think I yelled like that at them.
0: Well, you know, again, and the point of when we went to an arcade when we were young was that there was a social aspect that was real. There were other people actually in the room.
1: Well, you remember skeet ball? You throw the ball down, there's all those, the big circles, the little circles, and you throw it.
0: Oh, yeah.
1: I remember skeet ball. And then I did like the bar bowling, not the puck. Mm. There used to be one where you roll the ball, the old bowling games. Mm. Mm-hmm. That was really, really cool.
0: Yeah.
1: And then even puck bowling I got into for a while.
0: But required, again, other people were in the room.
1: Other people were in the room, and you're actually throwing the puck. It's not levers. It's not buttons. It's not animation.
0: Yeah.
1: Maybe fake pins, but.
0: Yeah.
1: And impossible to get a 7-10 split.
0: Yeah.
1: We are Red Eye Radio.
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0: We're on our radio. He's here calling. I'm Gary McNamara. Good morning. Wow. Yesterday, the New York Times on three different women who commented on Graham Plattner, the Senate candidate in Maine. Here's one headline. He hated women, explosive abuse, and he knew, well, at least the girlfriends knew, and one in particular said, well, yeah, we all knew it was a concentration camp tattoo. Here's Plattner yesterday on MS Now with the one allegation that, you know, the girlfriend knew and all of her friends knew. Here it is.
1: I do want to follow up one place on this, and I don't want to get too forensic, but, you know, the Times basically reported that they saw texts of hers, including a text in August, I believe August 3rd of last year. This would be before October of last year, in which she basically said that you had a, quote, Nazi tattoo, and she joked about how she's going to go volunteer for Collins. Now, again, this is a text that got sent, so, like, we can place the time, right? This is in August. How does she know it's a Nazi tattoo in August of last year and you don't know it's a Nazi tattoo in August of last year?
2: Well, she certainly didn't send that text to me. So whoever she sent it to and was talking to, that's I can't say why, but I will say that I certainly didn't know. And the text messages she's sending to friends who may have recognized it, that's they didn't tell me that.
3: Right. I believe it.
0: This thing isn't going to end. And it was, like I said, it was Sheldon Whitehouse yesterday was saying this is a right wing. New York Times is where CNN is the one that first said, no, he knew.
3: Well, and the woman, you know, again, according to the allegations, she's basically telling her friends that he's saying it a lot. You know,
0: yeah.
3: He talks. These things that he has said, he's repeated them, you know, often. And so, again, you know, it comes down to the believability, which is why this week he had to go to D.C. and meet with Democrats in the Senate to try and ease their minds. The question is, did he do a good job of that?
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3: Well, Friday off to a nice start. We sure have a pleasant morning to enjoy. We'll have partly cloudy skies most of the day. We are looking for a high today in the upper 80s, so slightly warmer, but we're warming up a lot of moisture and the chance of evening storms picking up a little bit. Up those running 30% as we hit the evening and nighttime hours. Overnight tonight, we're going to see a low of 63 degrees, and for tomorrow, look for a high about 85, still looking at those evening storm chances. With your first alert forecast from News Channel 10, I'm Doppler Dave.
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1: And he is Eric Carly, and I'm Gary McNamara. Welcome and good morning. Interesting, Eric, that one of the three women that was quoted in the New York Times about Graham Plattner is someone a lot of people know.
2: Yeah,
1: apparently, she's right. Actually been in conservative circles. The other two were not. The other two were, I think, our main Democrats. But it was interesting the number of people that knew who she was.
2: Yeah.
1: Mary Catherine Hamm.
2: Right.
1: You've seen her on Fox News a lot.
2: Mm-hmm.
1: She said, I heard of this guy as a dark and imbalanced character for years. Women know that special kind of friends, ex whose full ass name, you know, long after they dated because of the badness. And then he runs for Senate and you're like, wait, that guy? And it's hard to speak up about a guy like that who has quite a bit of power and seeks more. But my friend Lindsay's accusations are specific and detailed about what happened and didn't, backed by the physical diaries and text from long before he ran. They confirmed that the man with the Nazi tattoo does indeed have a bunch of bad decision-making and impulse control problems, and his behavior can be more than unsettling. If he's healing, which last week's story doesn't indicate, he should do it somewhere other than the Senate.
2: Oh.
1: Yeah. And what you saw yesterday also, I mean, the number of rumors out there that the New York Times didn't release a full story. Don't know if that's true or not, but that was all over social media.
2: Well, and it's and yeah,
1: of other women, I'm guessing.
2: Right. And it's hard to know, you know, again, if that's true. But what the unknown is the biggest problem. And that's what Democrats have been putting on full display this week. Their question is, are we going to learn more about him? More things. Will they be coming out? Will more women be talking between now and November 3rd? And that's, he clearly is concerned. That's why he had to go meet with Democrats in the Senate.
1: One of his ex-girlfriends, and we just mentioned her, Lindsay, is it Feifeld, whatever, told the New York Times the two met in 2013 when he was a George Washington University student, and she was with the U.S. Chamber of Commerce mm-hmm. with a growing presence in conservative circles. She recounted how Plattner would poke fun at his chest tattoo of a Totenkopf and told the paper that Plattner explained he and other members of his military unit chose it because of parallels between them and the SS.
2: Wow.
1: In that they were a death unit killers, which yeah. appears to contradict his narrative that he did not know that the tattoo was associated with the Nazi emblem.
2: Right.
1: She also recalled how he would sharpen an axe while watching television and talk about raping home invaders. I'm not going to get into all the details, but he gets into specific how, he said it's, he said this a lot. Not once. He said this a lot. If anybody ever yeah. broke in here, I would rape them, but not in a sexual or gay way, saying instead it would impose dominance over them. And he believed that rape was about power. She also described public encounter where Plattner reportedly pulled her out of a taxi by her wrist during an altercation. And she goes on to other altercations where she said he reportedly pushed her into a bedroom, held the door shut. She was later able to leave after falling asleep and walking or waking after some time had passed. The problem is this is now becoming a daily thing and will continue to be a daily thing because everybody in the media is out looking forward, including the establishment Democrat media that doesn't want him to run. They don't want him to
2: run. You know, you have to ask yourself, if you're in their position, Is any of this ever going to be cleared up? And the answer is no. So how effective is he in the role in the Senate? First of all, how effective is he in the race? I mean, that's what it takes to get there. Because now everything is on the defensive. This, by comparison, for the voters in Maine, this makes Susan Collins more attractive. You know, I think there was an appeal early on with Plattner, like there often is, the fresh face, right? Someone who's younger, maybe someone who's more liberal, you know, someone who's whatever it is. But a lot of it has to do with the fresh face. I mean, Susan Collins is no uber conservative. But she doesn't carry the baggage. She's been in the Senate for a long time and has nowhere near the baggage, and certainly not the kind of baggage that Plattner has, and he's not even there yet.
1: You know, I saw Nate Silver yesterday, not a Republican Trump supporter. He said, keep in mind that if you're defending Plattner at this point, you're signing up for 4 more months of defending an obvious pathological liar.
2: Yeah. Yep.
1: Wow.
2: Yeah.
1: And
2: that's, you know, this is the problem.
1: It's fascinating how these things move.
2: Because, you know, let's say if you're a Democrat and, you know, in Maine and you vote and he gets in. Well, or if you're in the party, you know, you're supporting him, you're endorsing him, whatever it is. There's another thing, by the way. But let's say he gets in, he wins. Okay, now you can't trust him on anything beyond that. He's in the role, and from day one, he's not to be trusted. So then, you know, there's the other thing on the endorsements. Because now the endorsers... It was weird. Look, we didn't know how they were coming up with these strange defenses of him having a Nazi tattoo. But as witnesses are speaking, if you're going to believe the witnesses, and this is, you know, this is the court of public opinion here. This is what this is all about. So it's about whether these witnesses are to be believed or not. And if they are to be believed, then you as the endorser, whoever it is, Bernie, anybody else in the party, now you're taking the questions about Plattner. Now everything you do, all of your agenda items and or your campaign, if you're running for re-election this cycle, you're having to deal with it. And you don't want that.
1: Well, there's also the credibility problem. The more people that come out and the more that the Democrat establishment media comes out and promotes this. Like I said, the New York Times, by running this story, means the establishment Democrats want Plattner gone.
2: And all of that, right. All of that has changed in this 1 week.
1: Yeah, you haven't seen, you haven't seen like you did at the beginning of the week. How dare that woman in the campaign come out and talk about what the wife said about Plattner? You're not hearing. How dare these women come out?
2: Nope.
1: To unjustly, you're not hearing that. To unjustly make accusations.
2: Nope.
1: And one of them anonymously. Her name isn't even. So, I mean, this is ridiculous. You're not hearing that.
2: Nope.
1: And the problem is. I'm laughing and having, because I can't believe where we've gone here. Over the last couple of decades. But the problem here is a SS concentration camp tattoo.
2: Yeah.
1: I mean, you just can't get around that when you had it on for 18 years and then said, I had no idea what it was about.
2: Exactly.
1: And when people start coming out and saying, yes, he did. He knew specifically what it was about. Well, yeah. Then it doesn't go away because nobody buys it. And the reason I mentioned Nate Silver is because he's not somebody who's saying, I want the Republicans to dominate in the Senate.
2: Right.
1: Getting to Scott, to Pelley now. You ready?
2: All right.
1: This is interesting. This came from Cheryl Atkinson. She was interviewed yesterday and said, former CBS News investigative reporter,
2: right.
1: Cheryl Atkinson, Scott Pelley was not a popular anchor in terms of his skill as an anchor, as well as his personality. Quite a while before they removed him, I was told by a level above David Rhodes that they were trying to fix what they called the Scott Pelley problem.
2: Wow.
1: That's my new band. The Scott Pelley problem.
2: The Pelley problems. That's got to be a punk band, right?
1: Oh, definitely, without question. Arrogant punk rock
2: genre. Arrogant punk. That's what it's got to be.
1: One of the issues they had with him was, as it was told to me, he takes his managing editor role too seriously. He was interfering with the correspondent's stories in a way that was not productive. Longtime CBS names that you would recognize were complaining to the high executives. My experience was, when they named him, I was told by higher-ups that the new show, without Katie Couric, with Scott Pelley, is going to be all about what you do, your investigative reporting. And the very first week, the first investigative piece, one of the best things I think I ever did that I offered them, he censored. It never aired. That was the pattern and the story, at least for me, of the Scott Pelley at the anchor desk.
2: Yeah.
1: Interesting. And then the other one I wanted to get to, because I thought this was really interesting, and this is one of the head-ups at MS Now. And this was Greta Van Susteren had posted this. And again, you can't look at Greta Van Susteren and say, she's a Republican Trump lackey, right?
2: Yeah, no, not at all.
1: Says Andy Lack told Stephanie Ruhle from MS Now that the situation of 60 Minutes is sad and that he's stunned how Barry Weiss has handled the situation and that Pelley did not deserve to be treated the way that he was. And this is Greta Van Susteren now. She goes, Lack is the guy who, with Phil Griffin, fired me when my ratings were up 94% over the show I replaced in 6 months because I would not say what MSNBC wanted me to say. I was told to play ball, which I knew to be intellectually dishonest. Lack is saying this now? Oh, brother. And then she writes, never was I told at CNN or Fox or now Newsmax what to say. I was shocked what I discovered at MSNBC, but I just ignored them and did my job fairly, honestly, and fact-driven to the best of my ability for the shareholders. And so Lack and Griffin fired me, and now Lack is commenting on Pelley's firing. You can't make this stuff up. Now, I will say this. I mean, I could be wrong. I don't know her. But she doesn't seem to be somebody who blows up easily, Greta Van Susteren, does she?
2: No. Ever.
1: Or that she has an agenda to take somebody out.
2: Yeah. No.
1: Just because she dislikes them.
2: No.
1: I mean, she might be. I've never sensed that in her.
2: She's never put that on display, for sure. If she is. Yeah. Wow.
1: And then here's this one. Rachel Maddow invites fired CBS correspondent Scott Pelley to join her network.
2: Okay.
1: We are Red Eye Radio.
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0: Beer Runner Radio, he's Eric Cronin, I'm Gary McNamara. So, if you were going to put a date when you think that California is going to say, okay, we have counted all the ballots, what would the date be over the summer?
1: August 15th. And that's being generous.
0: Right now, for the governor, only 60%. Mayor, 69%.
1: This is beyond stupid.
0: Isn't it?
1: It's beyond stupid.
0: The Republicans need to take this and just say...
1: It's deliberate.
0: You cannot do... Well, but this hurts their messaging of believing this is the right thing to do.
1: Right. And the fact that they're pointing their finger at Trump saying he's a threat to democracy.
0: Yeah. It just...
1: You guys can't even count votes.
0: I'll go with August 3rd.
1: All right.

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5: Aid could be coming for Ukraine. I'm Sue Guzman, Fox News. The House has approved legislation that would aid Ukraine and sanction key segments of the Russian economy. The move overriding objections from Republican leaders as well as President Trump, and it now heads to the Senate where it faces an uncertain future. Ukraine's leader, meantime, calling for face-to-face talks with Russia's president.
6: Ukrainian President Volodymyr Zelensky issues a direct challenge to Russian President Vladimir

0: Separately, Putin told international reporters in St. Petersburg, talks don't require a ceasefire. Carmen Roberts, Fox News.
1: President Trump insisting the U.S. is close to a deal with Iran.
2: We're going to win on paper, or we're going to win military. One way or the other.
3: Peace talks with Iran hinge on the Islamic Republic giving up enriched uranium, something President Trump now says he could have taken by force months ago, but didn't, concerned about the likelihood of a successful U.S. commando raid.
2: I didn't want to be Jimmy Carter, you know? I didn't feel like being Jimmy Carter. We would have been, Peter, we would have been there for a period of a week to 2 weeks. We would have gotten it. But I said, I don't like the idea of that.
3: A frustrated President Trump lashed out at House Democrats and four House Republicans who voted to limit his war powers, quote, right in the middle of my final negotiations to end the war with the Islamic Republic of Iran.
1: Fox's Peter Doocy. 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
6: That heat's going to be out there for one more day.
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1: Chinese President Xi Jinping announcing he will travel to Pyongyang next week to meet with North Korean leader Kim Jong-un. This will be the first meeting between the two since 2019. Federal appeals court will hear arguments today to consider if construction on the president's new White House ballroom can go forward. More from Fox's Jessica Rosenthal.
8: A lower court judge had ordered that construction on the new ballroom stop. Judge Richard Leon agreed with the National Trust for Historic Preservation, which had sued, saying the changes require congressional approval. But a three-judge appellate panel allowed construction to move forward through at least early June when they hear arguments. The deputy director of the Secret Service has filed documents explaining that stopping this project could put lives in danger. And during the appeals process, President Trump has confirmed details about renovations to the Presidential Emergency Operations Center under the ballroom, stating it has bomb shelters, medical facilities, bulletproof glass, biodefense, and communications throughout. Jessica Rosenthal, Fox News.
1: The Trump administration is investing another $700 million into the coal industry.
9: $425 million used to keep 13 different coal plants operational. Another $185 million used to build two new coal plants in Alaska and West Virginia. The first opening of plants in 13 years. Now, it will also help restart a closed plant in Maryland. $75 million will fund the opening of a new coal export terminal in Oakland, California. Now, critics say the coal can be harmful to the environment and could cause serious illness. In a statement, a Sierra Club Beyond Coal campaign manager, Lori Williams, adding, the administration that claims to want to make Americans healthy again should be doing everything in its power to shut down coal plants and limit emissions.
1: Fox Business's Edward Lawrence reporting, and sources confirming to Fox, former Trump National Security Advisor John Bolton has agreed to plead guilty to a single count of retaining classified information. This is under a deal with the Justice Department that could allow him to avoid prison time. I'm Sue Guzman. This is Fox News.
10: Around 2 a.m. Thursday, Amarillo police officers responded to a major crash involving a patrol unit near Bayswater and Coulter Road. The preliminary investigation showed both the patrol unit and a passenger vehicle were traveling southbound on Coulter Road when the passenger vehicle struck the rear of the patrol unit, causing both vehicles to spin out of control. The officer transported to a local hospital, treated for their injuries, later released. The driver of the passenger vehicle determined to be intoxicated. Michael Glenn Lacey, 28, was arrested and booked booked into the Randall County Jail for intoxication assault with a vehicle causing serious bodily injury after being medically cleared at a local hospital. That investigation remains ongoing. The president's plan to speed up deportation proceedings is coming to Texas. There'll be mass hearings starting next week with dozens of illegal immigrants appearing in the courtroom at any given time. In addition to the mass hearings, those without attorneys will now be required to appear in person as opposed to virtually. For KD

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2: 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Gary McNamara and Eric Harley talk about everything from politics to social issues and news of the day. 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
3: All across America. He is Eric Harley, and I'm Gary McNamara.
4: Dang it, I forgot to make your coffee.
3: Oh, that's okay. I don't need any today.
4: Oh, you don't?
3: Yeah, no, I did yesterday. No, I had I don't really drink coffee here anymore.
4: I don't drink a lot, but here lately I've been traveling a lot, going back and forth during the week to where my parents live, a couple hours away. And half a cup for me is about good.
3: I have a cup at home.
4: Yeah.
3: You know, before I come in. So, so I'm still drinking the coffee. I just have it there.
4: You're just not drinking the radio coffee. I see how you are.
3: It's not bad. I mean, it's not.
4: No, it's actually not. It's not
3: bad coffee.
4: I've been in radio since I was 18, so I wouldn't know good coffee if you splashed it in my face. But.
3: Well, I have my Tim Hortons at home. My Timmy's.
4: Oh.
3: Yeah.
4: Mm-hmm.
3: So. Hey.
4: You know, there was a series on Amazon. And a guy came in, and he was a spy. He was a CIA guy, and he comes into this office in like Russia, and he goes, you know, I'm here to see so and so. Who should I say is here? Timothy Horton. That is his cover name.
3: Well, it's funny because people think it's a coffee, you know, it is a coffee place, but it's actually Tim Horton was actually Hall of Fame hockey player.
4: Yeah, yeah.
3: You know, that's a lot of people don't know that. They go. Why do they call coffee a Tim Hortons?
4: Yeah.
3: I didn't even read the article. That just popped into my mind now. This is about a month ago that some Canadians were talking about boycotting Tim Hortons because it's no longer a Canadian company.
4: Oh. Well, you know, there was a Chicago investment group that bought Whataburger, which is a fast food chain that started in Texas. And a lot of people were just up in arms. I still like Whataburger. I still go.
3: Well, I was thinking, it's Friday. Let's start singing. We should party. It's Friday. It's the end of the week.
4: Let's do it.
3: Maybe we can sing an oldie but a goodie.
4: Whiskey and cigars? Should we do a podcast?
3: Whiskey and cigars.
4: Okay.
3: Get Bill Maher in here, and we'll start drinking heavily.
4: Let's go.
3: Some wine and song. Maybe one of the old classics. I mean, going way, way, way, way back. Remember the song, Hello, Mudder. Hello, Fada.
5: Here I am.
3: Right.
5: Yeah.
3: We're changing it now because of New York.
4: Oh.
3: Hello, gestating parent. Hello, non-gestating parent. Not making this up. New York Democrats voted yesterday. I think it was the Senate. House already did it in New York, to replace mother and father with gestating parent for the mother, and father would be gestating parent.
4: Well, that's going to make one curse word much longer.
3: Yes, it will. You gestating
4: parent. Blanker. Yeah.
3: Blanker.
4: Yeah, that doesn't roll. That does not have a cadence.
3: I can see George Carlin.
4: Man.
3: George Carlin rolling around in his grave. Wait a minute, that just completely screws up my seven words you can't say on TV.
4: That's like Mitch Hedberg said. It's impossible to have an argument in a tent because you can't slam the flap.
3: But here's Fox talking about it yesterday, Fox News, on America's Newsroom.
6: New York Democrats argue the words mother and father are outdated and need to be replaced with more inclusive terms under state law. All that's needed now is Governor Kathy Hochul's signature. So if Hochul approves, in New York's family court and in domestic and education law, a mother would be labeled as a gestating parent, a father as a non-gestating parent, and paternity proceedings to determine the child's father would be called parentage proceedings. The bill passed the state Senate this week and the state assembly back in March. Governor Hochul proudly calls herself New York's first mom governor. It's unclear if she'll support this change, though.
1: I'm not familiar with what was introduced late last night, so I'll take a look at it. I have until the end of the year to review them and make a decision, so I won't be commenting on pending legislation.
3: She's lying. Yeah, she knows about the legislation.
4: Absolutely lying.
3: She doesn't know what to do.
4: No, she doesn't.
3: Because when you're in the legislature, it's the legislature did it.
4: Yeah.
3: She signs the bill, it becomes hers.
4: Right.
3: And then the mocking starts. You know, Kathy Hochul, the gestating parent governor. Governor mom, governor gestating parent. And the Republicans have a field day with it, and they look like idiots.
4: Well, what about older mothers who don't gestate? If they've gone through menopause, they become a non-gestating parent.
3: Previously gestating parent.
4: Without transitioning in the modern way of transitioning.
3: Previously gestating parent.
4: The parent formerly known as the gestator? Let's go with that one. Yeah.
3: You know,
4: let's do that.
3: You know, is it...
4: By the way, if guys had to go through all of that, this is one of our points. If guys had to go through all of this, the liberals just, no, well, that man is a woman. That man can give birth. No. It doesn't work that way. This is just the most ridiculous thing, trying to change the language. It's outdated. Well, frankly, since the caveman days, all language is outdated. If you're going to say this word is outdated, all words that have been used for a while are outdated.
3: Yeah, nobody uses, for example, bam, bam.
4: Right. I thought we had quit using the words milli and vanilli together, but... apparently not.
3: I don't know. Fred Flintstone, he spoke pretty good English back then.
4: Yeah. He really did.
3: He really did.
4: For a guy with no shoes. I mean, and the guy with no engine in his car.
3: Well, I was amazed that the left didn't pick up on that. Why should we even do electric cars? We know that there's a carbon footprint.
4: Yeah.
3: Let's go back. Because there is such delusion on the left that somebody might actually... say, well, that'd be an idea. Look at that. I mean, is that how they used to get around in the old days? Like, I really believe, and I really wish that somebody would have done it back then. You could still do it now with the whole climate change thing.
4: Yeah,
3: to sit there and say we've got the new wind powered plane and have the propeller on it, and say we need to go back to the wind powered plane because this thing was propelled by wind, and see what percentage of people actually believe that it's a wind-powered plane.
4: Well, it's my idea, and I really think this is $1 million idea, maybe $3 million with inflation. The solar-powered tanning bed.
3: Yes, I like that
4: which,
3: one.
4: Which is just a lawn chair that you put out when the sun is shining. And I'll just put a new label on the lawn chair box. And that's what I'll sell it as. Remember this newfangled wind-powered ship that they were going to have?
3: Oh, my, yes.
4: Remember that?
3: Remember? They actually had that.
4: We already have them. They're called sailboats.
3: That's like about 10 years ago, and it was like, that didn't last long. It was like...
4: No.
3: Well, these are the new modern sails that are more efficient than the old ones.
4: Yeah.
3: You mean the Nina, the Pinta, and the Santa Maria? I mean, that's...
4: By the way,
3: just on your whole thing about the solar-powered tanning bed, Graham Plattner just announced that they are canceling the Nazi solar-powered tanning contest.
4: Oh, okay.
3: Right.
4: So, yeah.
3: Just so you know that.
4: Yeah. Exactly.
3: Along with them and the Nazis and the KKK, that has been canceled.
4: Ah, yeah. So make other plans if you're planning to be there. Wow. Wow, the Plattner thing. Not going away.
3: Yeah, so that's what's, believe it, it's actually to understand
4: non-just
3: how nuts that is. Remember, this means, I want to see how many, what the vote was for Democrats. How many Democrats voted for this? You know, I told you I was talking to, or I was communicating with a former boss yesterday.
4: Yeah.
3: Long time. And he, you know, he was liberal.
4: Yeah.
3: And was actually a fine boss to work for when I worked for him decades ago.
4: Hmm.
3: And, you know, we get together once in a while. And it's just basically, hey, hope the family's doing good. You know, love you guys. You know, mm-hmm. someday we'll get together again.
4: Mm-hmm.
3: Whatever. I've always been friendly with them.
4: Mm-hmm.
3: Whew. We started getting into the Texas politics, you know, are you voting for Tallarico or whatever? And I was doing the lawn and I was just brief and he was like, question mark. I could tell he wanted to egg me on.
4: Yeah.
3: I'm like, well, no. Right. I said, here's why I can't vote for a Democrat. I went mm-hmm. through everything. The radical mm-hmm. transgender movement, the misogyny
4: mm-hmm.
3: and the sexism of the radical transgender movement, the racism of identity politics.
4: Right.
3: Of judging people by groups, whatever, and I just went right down the line.
4: Right.
3: And I said, I got a problem with the Republicans, and then I listed the problem with the Republicans. I said, but when you get to the point of saying a man can be a woman because a man says so, I said, that's so delusional, I have to question anything else that you stand for. And I said, so you won't get my vote. And he was just, you know, like a little bit, and then about a half hour later, he said, look, I got to ask this question. Did you just copy and paste all of that from like a MAGA manual?
4: This is a guy who knows what you do for a living better than most people you know because he was your boss at one time.
3: Yeah, and I just sort of said I'm not going to get into a war, on this. I will say this though. I mean, I am surprised at times by people on the left that actually, and these are people that, you know, might not listen to the show or whatever.
4: Mm-hmm.
3: And at times I actually feel a little sorry for them. Not that I'm any genius, but I do have basic critical thinking skills and I've done this job, you know, for in talk radio for 36 years now.
4: Mm-hmm.
3: You know, I know the issues. And I sort of feel sad at times, and sometimes I let them off the hook because I'm like, I don't want to just get into it. Number one, I don't do it on social media or messaging anymore because it takes too long. I don't have the time anymore.
4: Well, you're sitting and waiting for their response.
3: Yeah, I don't.
4: And
3: then I don't.
4: If you don't respond right away, they think they've won the debate, and it never works.
3: That's on social media. What actually got me a little bit was the fact that he was trying to egg me on, believing he could argue the points with me. And these are such solid points that Democrats cannot defend, the radicalness of it. And I could point it out point by point by point. I don't have the time. And I have a very good relationship with that family. And I'm like, no, not the time. And I was like, and he knew I was doing the lawn. I said, look, I'm doing the lawn. I'm doing lawn work. I got stuff going on. I got to go to sleep, go to work, whatever. And then I think he just, let it go. And that's fine. But I just found it. But there it is again, right there. You want the rat. Because I think what he objected to was how I said the misogyny, the mm-hmm. sexism, mm-hmm. and the I think that's what got to him.
4: Mm-hmm.
3: But we back it up.
4: Well, they use those words and throw them around with nothing to back it up.
3: Right. And the delusion of it. And that's what you have right here. New York Democrats voting to erase mother and father. You know, this stuff is just nuts. It's insane.
4: Well, you're going to, I know this is when it comes to like court papers and state documents and everything else, but then you get into churches when you say a prayer. Heavenly non-gestating parent, we ask for your forgiveness today. I mean, just think about how stupid this whole thing is. The changing of the language has been, and by the way, it is the goal. You start with changing the language, controlling the language, which they thought they had won during and after, for a little while after, the Obama years. They really thought they had won it. And this is where the liberal activism and newsroom just went full steam ahead. It wasn't bias. Bias is a weak word to apply to it because they're full-on activists. And then, so they carried the water for this entire agenda. You change the language, then you control what people can say. Because when you start, when you say this is going to be our official word for this, you don't use that official word, then they're going to take it to the next level. The next level is what? It's punishment.
3: Well, we know
4: it's
3: that.
4: Freedom of speech issues.
3: We know that already. That's where it leads to. Remember the California law?
4: Yes.
3: That was going to punish if you didn't use the proper pronoun.
4: Right.
3: What was that in hospital settings or retirement homes or whatever that was? I forgot what that was. And then it was found unconstitutional. They had to drop it. But we see it in Great Britain. We see it in Canada. Great Britain is the perfect example of where it's all heading.
4: Right.
3: Because you've got people
4: that
3: have actually been charged criminally and convicted criminally for what they call hate speech in Great Britain. And we see it already. That's where Canada's going. That's completely and totally unacceptable. You get to that point in the United States, you know, people always talk about revolting and so that thing, something like that is what gets you to that level.
4: Right.
3: You know, it's amazing. And I hope, hopefully the conservatives of Great Britain and the conservatives of Canada will fight back on it because there are just some things that are unacceptable. You can't cross the line on that. And one of them is free speech.
4: Yeah. Absolutely.
3: Now there's a different culture of free speech here in the United States.
4: Yes.
3: But you know, they will try it because that's what liberals do. We push it to the limit. We see what the end game is. And you can't say anymore, oh, you guys are going on the slippery slope because they've already gone way beyond what we thought the slippery slope would be 20 years ago.
4: Right. If not overturned by the courts, that would still be in effect in California.
3: Yeah. Yep. And the thing is, well, we're not going to enforce it.
4: They kept saying that while it was in play.
3: Yeah.
4: They kept saying, well, we would never enforce it.
3: Then why do you have it? Right. We are Red Eye Radio.
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0: We're on our radio. He's Eric Cronin, and I'm Gary McNamara. Welcome and good morning coming up here. Man, the Plantner thing just still continues.
1: Yeah.
0: Even the interview we did on MS Now, it was like, wow, shut up.
1: Yeah. Stop talking.
0: Interesting, the number of people that know the one woman. With the one woman, excuse me.
1: Mm, yeah.
0: You know, the in Washington, they know who she is.
1: Right. Yeah.
0: And it's amazing because, yeah, and we'll get to some of that also. Plus, the whole John Bolton situation, sources saying he's pleading guilty to one charge. And we'll get that. We'll go specifically as to, you know, what's included there. The one thing I thought of was when you said, this was back years ago, when you just said, I believe he went into the Trump administration just to write the book.
1: Bolton, I think he vied for that job only to get the book deal.
0: Right.
1: And now you look at this plea deal and it's, you know, I mean, it's, again, more evidence in that direction.

0: Jamar Rocker takes the mound for the Rangers tonight as they meet the Cleveland Guardians for the first time this season in Arlington. Hi, everyone. This is Matt Hicks inviting you to join Eric Nadel and me. 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
8: We have some wonderful weather for the morning hours across the area. We're looking at partly cloudy skies, pleasant temperatures, and not too much wind. We will be warming up a tad for the afternoon hours. Today, heading for the upper 80s, south wind 10 to 20 miles per hour. And we should track some scattered storms across the area this evening. At any one spot, we're going about 30% on rain chances. Our low tonight will cool down to 63, and for tomorrow, cruising at 86, continuing in the 30% chance of storms. With your first alert forecast from News Channel 10, I'm Doppler Dix.
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1: We're at Red Eye Radio. He is Eric Carlin. I'm Gary McNamara. Welcome and good morning. Thanks so much for being here. Yeah. Okay. 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Yeah. Okay. Coming up here, the latest from Graham Plattner here. He was on Now yesterday. We'll get to that coming up.
2: 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So much going on. Got my lawn work done. 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
1: Oh, excuse me here. Oh, just had, I'm hitting different buttons here. My computer's going on the fritz. All right.
2: Oh boy.
1: I'm ready to go.
2: All right.
1: Interesting that there's two things. First off, how the Democrats are trying to play this, you know, Plattner thing, especially yesterday. It was Sheldon Whitehouse who came out and said that, you know, this is a right-wing thing.
2: Yeah.
1: The New York Times wrote the latest story. You know, this whole thing is a right-wing. It's not a right-wing thing.
2: Mm-hmm.
1: CNN is the one that first came out and said, no, Plattner knows it's a Nazi tattoo.
2: Yeah,
1: they're the ones that did it.
2: Right.
1: And so they're trying to frame it as a right-wing thing. And then I just the whole Scott Pelley thing was really interesting.
2: Oh, man.
1: Because we'll get, but I just want to mention this because it does relate. I saw Meghan McCain yesterday wrote a thing on X about how when 60 Minutes, when her father was ill, when John McCain was ill, how they came out and how great they were and how friendly they were and everything else. And she just basically said, be careful what you wish for. Otherwise, Rachel Maddow may take, you know, basically I'm doing this, again, paraphrasing here, that Rachel Maddow may take over, you know, your favorite, you know, network or whatever.
2: Mm-hmm.
1: And she got blasted. It was like, you don't even know who Barry Weiss is. Barry Weiss is not MAGA. Barry Weiss is, her entire life has been a liberal.
2: Yep.
1: And it's just, it's amazing that, you know, because she used to be on The View. I don't know what she's doing now. I don't know if she pays attention, but not to be in the arena of ideas and try to make the case that Barry Weiss on CBS News would be the same as Rachel Maddow becoming the head of Fox News or something like that shows complete ignorance of the situation and the people involved.
2: Look, you know, it's where I think it's where the entire the general debate has gone. An American flag now in front of your house makes you MAGA, right? I mean, we're at the point where Barry Weiss, because she started writing, actually doing real journalism. You know, I'm guessing I didn't read everything she did at the New York Times, but I'm guessing there was some journalism in there somewhere. But she certainly, after being part of the Twitter files, she has been doing real journalism. And that scares the hell out of people. And then it creates this divide where I don't think Meghan McCain is completely devoid of critical thinking.
1: Neither do I.
2: But on this,
1: it surprised me. Yeah.
2: It was just absolutely, it's, Barry Weiss is not a conservative. She's looking to fill a newsroom with non-activists. Rachel Maddow is an activist. Even the judges say, or, well, maybe just one judge, said one time, well, nobody should take anything on Rachel Maddow's show seriously. It's not to be believed.
1: Yeah, that was the best ever.
2: Oh,
1: that
2: my gosh.
1: She can't defame anybody was what the Obama judge said.
2: Yeah.
1: She can't defame anybody because, you know, obviously you can't take her seriously that she's telling the truth.
2: Right.
1: It's just an obvious thing, and we're like, wow.
2: Right.
1: That's
2: yeah, that really, really, really was, you know, it was funny. But it's also, again, with this Meghan McCain thing, it's part of what's happening on the greater level. That people feel like they've got to jump in and take a side. Well, my only side is the truth. My side is the truth. I'm a conservative. My side is the truth. Look, if they put Eric or Gary in charge at 60 Minutes, then maybe you could make that statement and it would be more accurate, right? An accurate comparison.
1: Mm-hmm.
2: But not Barry Weiss. Barry Weiss is a critical thinker. She's somebody who believes in journalism. But the left can't have that. And I don't know where Meghan McCain is coming from, and I don't know what her mindset is these days. I don't know where to put her in terms of conservative, non-conservative, someone in the middle, independent, whatever.
1: Right.
2: The labels aren't important. The thought here was certainly lacking critical thinking, and it's just, again, part of this whole thing. You've got to criticize and label somebody as, in this case, the political enemy.
1: Yeah.
2: And Barry Weiss is not the political enemy of the left. But she is the journalistic enemy of the left because the left believes in activism, not journalism.
1: I was following Bernard Goldberg. And you really think about it, you know, the genesis of talking about the leftist media, you think about it, the modern genesis, the beginning, I think came from Bernard Goldberg.
2: Yeah.
1: When he wrote the book Bias.
2: Mm-hmm.
1: I forgot when it was, 99, 2000, whatever.
2: Mm-hmm.
1: And I know we talked about it the other day, but very quickly, he had worked for Dan Rather. He was getting work done at his house, and the contractor, you know, knew who he was and whatever, and just said, well, you know, your network's biased. He goes, no, we're not.
2: Mm-hmm.
1: And he said, well, here's the deal. When I find bias, I'll tell you about it. And so the contractor got in contact with him and said, the story you guys did on the flat tax with Steve Forbes. So this goes back to the late, I'm going to say it might go back to 95. Yeah, probably go back 94, 95. Goes back that far.
2: Mm.
1: Because that's when Steve Forbes ran. He ran in 96.
2: Yeah, okay.
1: And he ran in 96. I remember interviewing him.
2: Yeah.
1: I was in Buffalo at the time, and we talked about the flat tax. And so Steve Forbes was really promoting the flat tax at that point. And the contractor got in contact with Bernard Goldberg and said, watch what you did. You know, watch what you did. Watch how you started this thing out. And Bernard Goldberg watched it. And it started out saying, you know, tonight we're going to talk about Steve Forbes' flat tax scheme. Well, right there, he just went, whoa. Because that word was actually the word that they were talking about, scheme, not flat tax plan. So the intent was to throw a bias at it.
2: Yeah.
1: And then he had said that, you know, he personally knew people that were in favor of the flat tax, but the only side that was taken by the article was the anti-flat tax position.
2: Yeah.
1: And he said, obviously, it was biased, and he went to Dan Rather, and, you know, when he would, when he pointed it out, I'll never forget, he goes, you know, Dan Rather said, don't you know I served this country? He took it like as a, you know, insult that he wasn't a patriot because the story was biased.
2: Mm-hmm. Mm-hmm.
1: But Goldberg said, you know, and we've said, I think the perfect example of what Bernard Goldberg was talking about was Scott Pelley. You know, the arrogance that they don't actually believe. He said, I don't believe they think they're right or left. They just believe that they're right. I did see something yesterday or 2 days ago on social media that said, you know, Barry Weiss is destroying the country. I hope the Republic can handle this. And I'm like, they got to be kidding. They weren't kidding. You know, this is the insanity. But a couple of years after Bernard Goldberg wrote that book, then he wrote another one. I can't remember. Was it Arrogance? I can't remember the name of the second book. Mm. I'll never forget. It probably was 2004, 2005. And so, yeah, it was before I came on the, you know, this show. So it had to be like 2000. I was still doing my local show. And I'll never forget, USA Today came out. And it said, you know, this is when, remember, Ann Coulter was selling books and Sean Hannity was selling books. You know, there was a huge, you know, number of people on the right that were selling books, and they were succeeding. And it was on the front page of USA Today, and there's Bernard Goldberg's book, you know, his book cover, that the right wing. And I'm like, Bernard Goldberg's not right wing. And that's where it's, I believe that to me is where I at least saw it beginning, that people that were in the journalism business that weren't even conservative but were raised as journalists said, we're not doing journalism anymore.
2: Right.
1: This is slowly becoming political activism to the point of where it is today.
2: Yeah. You know, there are people that, known people, famous people that were on the left that are no longer on the left, no longer support the Democratic Party. Joe Rogan, Elon Musk. You and I kind of started scrapping the label conservative.
1: Rogan here in the last year has said, I could vote for Tallarico. We need people like this.
2: Yeah.
1: So remember, Joe Rogan's not a conservative, has never been a conservative, and I wouldn't bet my political future on following what Joe Rogan says if I'm a conservative.
2: Well, thank you for finishing my thought. That's exactly where I was going.
1: I can read your mind.
2: Yeah. No, it's you know, everybody wanted to label him as a conservative. And Elon Musk as a conservative. I think Elon Musk has just abandoned a lot of the liberal ideas. Joe Rogan's all over the place. Now, you get somebody, if he sits down with somebody for 3 hours, you know, I'm convinced that that person convinces him of, you know, a number of things. They talk about a number of things on his podcast. You know, all right, that's fine. Whatever that's him. He can do his thing. And nothing against the guy, but he's not a conservative. And Elon Musk, I wouldn't call him a conservative. Now, Elon Musk put some money in the game, politically, officially, you know, and is doing that still.
1: He's more free market than socialist.
2: And where I was going with this is that you and I don't know what the word conservative actually means, because it's all over the place now.
1: Yeah, we know what it means, but the definition
2: to
1: is
2: other
1: today.
2: People,
1: right?
2: We don't know what that means when they say it.
1: Yeah.
2: So you have to define it, and then they start defining it, and it's, well, that's not conservative. And they think Barry Weiss is a conservative.
1: Yeah.
2: And she's not.
1: She's not.
2: She's a critical thinker.
1: We are Red Eye Radio.
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0: Where would I read you? He is Eric Cronin. I'm Gary McNamara. Republicans need to take advantage of what's going on in California with the voting.
1: Yeah.
0: You know, I saw yesterday Guy Benson head out. He goes, he said, this is yesterday, middle of day. It's now 11 a.m. in California, 2 days after Election Day. Around this time yesterday, NBC estimated 57.5% of statewide votes have been counted. A day later, NBC now says 56% of the count is complete. So it went backwards.
1: Yeah.
0: It's like, but the Republicans need to take this to show, if you want a perfect example, they need to be pounding this every day right now.
1: Yeah.
0: So you need to throw that impression into people's minds. You can't even run a damn election. You can't even count ballots.
1: Right.
0: Doesn't matter whether they're mail-in. They know how many they have that they're counting right now.
1: Right.
0: You know, they know.
1: Yep.
0: And they can't count.
1: Nope. They refuse to.
0: Pound on that.
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15: Getting closer to a deal. I'm Ted Lindner, Fox News. President Trump insisting the U.S. is close to a deal with Iran. Fox's Peter Ducey with more.
16: We're going to win on paper, or we're going to win military. One way or the other.
17: Peace talks with Iran hinge on the Islamic Republic giving up enriched uranium, something President Trump now says he could have taken by force months ago, but didn't, concerned about the likelihood of a successful U.S. commando raid.
16: I didn't want to be Jimmy Carter, you know? I didn't feel like being Jimmy Carter. We would have been, Peter, we would have been there for a period of from a week to 2 weeks. We would have gotten it. But I said, I don't like the idea of that.
17: A frustrated President Trump lashed out at House Democrats and four House Republicans who voted to limit his war powers, quote, right in the middle of my final negotiations to end the war with the Islamic Republic of Iran. Who would do

0: It's been confirmed all the victims were adults. And the Carolina Hurricanes evening up the Stanley Cup Finals at one game apiece, winning in overtime. The series now shifts to Las Vegas for Saturday night in Game 3. 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
0: Los Angeles officials warning soccer fans about scams ahead of the World Cup.
12: In a post on Instagram, the LA County Sheriff's Department says cyber criminals are creating fake FIFA websites and social media ads that closely resemble legitimate ticketing and checkout pages, noting these sites may steal login credentials, personal information, credit card numbers, and payments, urging folks to go directly to the official FIFA website before buying World Cup tickets or related products, and not to rely on sponsored ads, social media posts, text messages, Telegram, or WhatsApp links, or offers that appear unusually cheap or urgent. Also telling fans to be cautious of sellers requesting payment through cryptocurrency, wire transfer, peer-to-peer payment apps, gift cards, or other methods that are difficult to reverse. Kristen Goodwin, Fox News.
0: How about a free donut today? It's National Donut Day. Fox's Tanya J. Powers has more on where to pick them up.
13: National Donut Day means free donuts at shops large and small across the country, with big names like Dunkin' and Krispy Kreme participating. Established by the Salvation Army in 1938, it's celebrated on the first Friday in June to honor the organization's donut lassies and donut girls, the women who traveled to France to serve donuts and snacks to soldiers during World War I. To mark the day, the Salvation Army is distributing donuts to veterans in several cities across the U.S. and have planned other events in Washington, D.C. 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
0: An American rapper, Vanilla Ice, not backing down on his decision to perform at the Great American State Fair's Freedom 250 concerts in celebration of America's 250th anniversary.
14: This is 250. It's the birthday of our country, where we're born and raised, and enjoy it. And I love this country. I raise that flag high, and I'm proud. And who throws a better party than Trump?
0: The Freedom 250 event will be taking place on June 14th. I'm Ted Lindner. This is Fox News.
15: The Amarillo City Council last month unanimously approved a $7.4 million street maintenance project. The street maintenance, cape seal, and micro surfacing construction project is funded with 2026 street bond funds that will cape seal more than 6 miles of city arterial streets, provide micro surfacing for over 832,000 square yards of residential streets. Neighborhoods included in the project include Belmar, Puckett West, Puckett Place, Vineyards, and Creighton Park. North and south downtown streets also included. Streets can often reopen within hours of completion of the project. Agriculture Commissioner Sid Miller continues his crusade against data centers with a bipartisan event in Bay City next Thursday. He says Texans don't want the warehouses full of computers in their backyard. He says farmers and ranchers hate data centers because they're driving up land costs, sucking up water. Miller is speaking at this forum alongside the Democrats' candidate for Ag Commissioner, but says this is bigger than politics. For KGNC News, I'm Michael J. Stevens.
16: Now, it's Red Eye Radio. Gary McNamara and Eric Hurley talk about everything from politics to social issues and news of the day. Whether you're up late or you're just starting your day, welcome to the show. 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
17: All across America, he is Eric Hurley, and I'm Gary McNamara. Welcome and good morning. Thank you so much for being here.
18: Thank you.
17: All right.

0: thought when I came in, the latest Rasmussen polling for the president's favorability is the lowest in his second term now. It's hit a new low. 40%. In the first term, he went down to 36% at one point.
1: Yeah.
0: But 40% is the lowest in the first term. They don't know what to do about well, I don't know. I can't even say they don't know what to do, because it's like the president's all over the place now on tariffs. You saw where he wants to put in, you know, 10% tariffs on countries that buy products with forced labor.
1: Mm-hmm.
0: Right. And he wants to put that in. At the same time, on Monday, adjusted tariffs on aluminum and copper imports, lowering tariffs on farming equipment, and extending the lower rate to other equipment. Now, is that because of some of the polling they've seen in Iowa? You know, they didn't go for the president's choice for governor.
1: Right.
0: In there. In his executive order, Trump lowered tariffs on agricultural equipment, including combines and harvesters and heating, ventilation, and air conditioning systems to 15% from 25%. He expanded the existing category of industrial equipment that is subject to a 15% tariff to include mobile industry equipment like bulldozers and forklifts when they're imported from countries that have a trade deal with the United States. The order says countries that use at least 85% melted and poured or smelted or cast steel or aluminum by weight could also qualify for the lower 10% duty rate in an effort to encourage companies in other countries to use U.S. metals. The changes go into effect on Monday. They will end at the end of 2027. In my judgment, the temporary modification appropriately accounts for these products' roles in productive economic activity in the United States. So he knows.
1: Yeah, sure.
0: He knows tariffs raises prices.
1: Yep.
0: He knows that the prices affect, you know, which means he knows that when he said that tariffs are paid by foreign countries, he knew he was lying.
1: Right.
0: He knew he was lying when he said that.
1: Mm-hmm.
0: Because we all knew that was completely false. And I believe he still sticks with that today. But he knows, as we said from the very, very beginning, don't lie to the American public that you can increase the cost of doing business and say it's going to, you know, benefit America. It doesn't. It benefits some. There may be legitimate reasons if somebody is, involved in totally unfair trading practices, or like China, which is, you know, stealing technology or whatever.
1: Mm-hmm.
0: But that's not the point, you know, that he made. That's not why he might have done it for China. But you look at, as I've said, the mess with Canada. To me, that's the worst thing Trump has done.
1: Well,
0: is to go after Canada when he created alone. There, nobody else was involved in the trade deal we had with Canada.
1: Yeah.
0: And for demonizing Canada the way he did, when he is solely responsible for every single trade price that goes across the border, because he alone and his people created the deal. Congress didn't have a say.
1: Right.
0: They passed USMCA as he called the greatest trade deal in the history of all trade deals. And his second term says it completely sucks. You did it. You're responsible. You get it. And so they don't know what to, they're all over the place. Because he's raising tariffs, he's lowering tariffs, he's attempting, he believes that he can run the economy by how he puts different tariffs in and takes them out for any particular industry. And right now, as we all know, it hasn't done anything to the trade deficit. The trade deficit is the same, and manufacturing employment has plummeted since he's been president. I think it's 80,000, roughly, it's plummeted
1: right.
0: in that particular time.
1: Mm-hmm.
0: Why he continues to do it, I don't know. We have said before, he's laser-focused on everything except the one issue that Americans, number one, care about, and that's prices.
1: Well, even if you just undo what you started in the beginning of last year on tariffs, and, of course, you would also have to make a move, some kind of move that would settle the markets with energy on Iran, which is going to have to, I don't know what that deal would look like. I don't know what the markets are looking for. But by comparison to where we've been, especially with the cost of energy, which adds to the cost of everything, then you at least could bring a short sigh of relief long enough maybe to get you through November 3rd with your party. But I don't know. I really don't know what the effect is. And based on the moves by the GOP this week on Capitol Hill, I really don't know where it's going. I honestly don't, because it's typical during a midterm season for the party, if they're not in agreement with what their own president's doing, if the president is of their party, it's typical for them to kind of go out and try and separate themselves from the things that they believe that president's doing that aren't working. But these aren't small things.
0: Nope.
1: It's the number one thing.
0: It's number one thing, yeah, by far. Now, the only thing that's saving them is the absolutely delusional Democrats.
1: Yes.
0: Because the Democrats, I saw yesterday, you know, Bessent was out there, and they're just pounding them. Prices, prices, prices. Mm-hmm. We're working on it. We're working on it. We're working on it.
1: Mm-hmm.
0: You know, you can't sell that.
1: No.
0: Trump, if it was another president, maybe they could. Trump can't sell it.
1: Well, Trump tariffs, it was over. The debate was over for me in December when they issued the exemption on over 200 food items. And they stated, the administration, the Trump administration stated the reason being we want to save families money.
0: Right. Which they admitted, then you pay the tariff.
1: And and that ended the debate right there,
0: but to
1: period,
0: me,
1: for me.
0: To me, when he kept sticking, he would say that one day, he said that, then the next day he's out saying, no, the foreign companies pay for it. He was contradicting himself. Mm-hmm. You can't bullcrap the American public on economics. Biden did it, he failed. Trump did it, he failed. There's a reason. Because we look at all the polls, and people go, I don't pay attention to polls. Rasmussen is as the friendliest poll that the Trump has. That's the one that I watch. And he's now at his lowest numbers. And I guarantee the thing that affects people, because people look at it and go, well, I'm not sure about the Iran war. How's this all going to work out, though? It could be a good thing. I don't know. I'm against it now. But prices, there is no hesitating. There is no what if. It's the guy told me he would lower prices day one, and they haven't lowered.
1: Right.
0: In fact, it's gotten more expensive, and everything on top of everything else does it. And, of course, he lied to us about the tariffs.
1: Mm-hmm.
0: He said we weren't going to pay for them, and we're paying for them.
1: Mm-hmm.
0: And so we've talked about a lot of the good things that Trump has done this week. This is a bad thing, and it's a real bad thing, because if Republicans lose the midterms, it's because of tariffs.
1: Yeah. Something you can make the decision on right now.
0: Right. And if we don't get out of the Iran situation before then, gas prices.
1: Right.
0: So that's separate from tariffs.
1: Which is a very difficult yes. conundrum. Do you finish the mission or do you back out because politically you need to back out?
0: Well, the language, though, you're losing a lot of the conservative base just with the language. We talked about that yesterday. The other thing that he said when they said, well, you know, what's your definition of a ceasefire? We're, you know, going back and forth all the time. And he said, quote, in that part of the world, ceasefire is when you're shooting in a more moderate manner. You can't win saying stuff like that.
1: No.
0: Don't BS the public.
1: Right.
0: Stop it. And this is where you start getting to the point, everybody loves me and I can say anything that I want.
1: Well, because
0: no, you can't.
1: In this situation, you can say, we're at the table, but we'll continue to defend ourselves and our interests in that region.
0: Right.
1: And don't ever use the word ceasefire. Again, don't overpromise and underdeliver.
0: And so if they lose, and again, depending on what happens here, but when you look at the language that's being used right now, I don't know one I don't know one Trump supporter conservative that looks at this and says, we won the war and we've really, really damaged them completely. But this ceasefire is a cluster right now.
1: Mm-hmm.
0: Because the president is just saying things every day that people go, stop it, don't do that, don't say that. And these are some of his most loyal supporters and want him to take out Iran.
1: Well, and that's the problem. Because any escalation at this point, we're roughly 150 days away from the election. I have great confidence in the military to accomplish goals. But the goal now is to have in our control their enriched uranium. That's the goal. Getting that done in 150 days would be close to a miracle.
0: Well, we
1: and my point is, during that point, I don't know what oil reaches. I have no idea. The all-time high is $147 a barrel. So I don't know how far up it goes if we have to go in and fight to get that uranium.
0: You know, and we talked yesterday about what Rubio said, and Rubio's done a great job. But when he said, when he was testifying, you know, he said, you know, what's the goal? Well, open up the Strait of Hormuz, you know, and then they're talking about money flowing after you do that. Well, that's a Costanza deal.
1: Mm-hmm.
0: And we're talking about the Seinfeld episode where George Costanza negotiated their contract, him and Jerry Seinfeld's, and he went backwards on the money because Strait of Hormuz was open before. You're saying if they open it up, you'll reward them? You can't sell that to conservatives.
1: No.
0: You can't even say it may not be how it ends up. But then you shouldn't be saying that. But if that's where they are, you know, right now, that's not good. And it's like, well, if they open up the Strait of Hormuz and promise. And then when the president said the other day over, you know, twice, well, you know, the Iranians said they guaranteed that they will, won't produce a nuclear weapon. I don't know if they'll hold it, but they promised to do that. Don't say that. None of that's important. The only thing that's important is how will you verify and ensure that they do? That's the only thing that matters. Nothing else matters. And this is where when you're at war and you start drifting, when you have made such, you know, unconditional surrender is what we heard at the beginning. And now it's like, well, we might be willing to reward them for things that we had before this war began.
1: Well, because that includes, even if we just imagine we did get full control, possession of their uranium. If you're going to reward them, they go back to funding Hamas. They go back to funding Hezbollah.
0: Exactly, right. We talked about that,
1: and
0: too.
1: And that becomes a problem because the threat isn't just them one day having nuclear weapon. That's the greatest threat. It's not the only threat.
0: Now, I will say this. The one thing where I say, okay, that might be good is when he said, if one soldier dies, if American soldiers die, and I thought he was implying as we get the nuclear weapons, we go right back, or the nuclear material, we go right back at it again. That's what I thought he was implying. It wasn't clear. Mm-hmm. I like that.
1: Mm-hmm.
0: If we go in to do that.
1: Yeah.
0: But, militarily, we've set them back, I don't know, 10, 20 years, whatever.
1: Yeah.
0: But it's what the deal is and what you set the table at when we went to war, what you said we were going to get out of this and what would be the only thing that you would accept. And that was unconditional surrender.
1: Mm-hmm.
0: And so that's a problem. And watch, again, the other polls you could look at and say they're liberal polls. I watch, you know, Rasmussen and a few other of the conservative polls, you know, Rasmussen down to the lowest number so far. There's a concern. If they lose, but I don't think it's a war that will lose. It'd be the gas prices. But if they lose, if Republicans lose, it's because Republicans and the administration said, let's not pay attention to prices.
1: Right.
0: And that, in their way, is the delusion of the Republican Party. believing that, watching what happened to Biden and believing it won't happen to them.
1: Right.
0: And that's what I would tell them as a political consultant.
1: Well, remember.
0: And they'd say, go to hell, you're a jerk.
1: The eight senators that got with Trump one night, and the next morning, he was changing his direction. And
0: on what?
1: On tariffs.
0: Oh, okay.
1: And that was the morning that basically Scott Bessent was in his face, along with there was one of those senators that was on the phone with him the night before. And the morning he said, hey, you should be putting some money in the markets today. It's going to be a good day. Well, you're admitting, if you're backing off on tariffs, you're admitting it's a good thing.
0: Yeah. I know.
1: And the point being, I don't know where the party is. Is the party still behind the scenes calling him saying we need relief?
0: I'm assuming yes.
1: But you can't campaign that way.
0: No, you can't campaign. I don't think you can campaign that way. No. No.
1: That's the problem.
0: We are Red Eye Radio.
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4: Already in the first year, we have secured 19 new trade deals in 1 year, and leveling the playing field to lay the foundation for that long-term prosperity.
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4: We now predict that $50 billion agricultural trade deficit in 1 year will be cut by 42%. 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
4: we are expecting the American producers will set export records in key global markets.
3: I'm Rod Bain reporting for the U.S. Department of Agriculture in Washington, D.C.
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0: We are Red Eye Radio. He's Eric Carlin. I'm Gary McNamara. Wow, we were talking about, agriculture and Trump lowering the tariffs on a bunch of things because the farmers are hurting here.
1: Yeah.
0: Did you hear the agricultural report right after that?
1: Mm.
0: How everything they're talking about, there's going to be a resurgence because of the policy. They're worried about it.
1: Yeah.
0: In the last couple of days, this week, is when they went, oh, no. Could we lose Iowa? Could we lose some of the farming states? And if you look at it, now there's a number of reasons, but overall, when you look, we had a 50-year trade surplus in agriculture.
1: Yeah.
0: In for example, in 2016, we reached a high of $14.8 billion surplus in agriculture. You know what it was last year?
1: Mm.
0: Negative $50 billion.
1: Yeah. Well.
0: And that's what the administration is worried about. There is always a problem when you cannot have a central government, use that term specifically, that can figure out how to make an economy run through tariffs. It can't be done.

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6: Well, Friday off to a nice start. We sure have a pleasant morning to enjoy. We'll have partly cloudy skies most of the day. We are looking for a high today in the upper 80s, so slightly warmer, but we're warming up a lot of moisture and the chance of evening storms picking up a little bit of those running 30% as we hit the evening and nighttime hours. Overnight tonight, we're going to see a low of 63 degrees, and for tomorrow, look for a high about 85, still looking at those evening storm chances. With your first alert forecast from News Channel 10, I'm Doppler Day.
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1: And he is Eric Cronin. I'm Gary McNamara. Welcome and good morning. Thanks so much for being here. All right, John Bolton.
2: All right.
1: According to prosecutors.
2: Yeah.
1: All right.
2: Uh-huh.
1: Here's what he did. According to prosecutors, this is from Andrew McCarthy in National Review.
2: Mm-hmm.
1: He said, I admire Bolton, so I take no pleasure in saying his case involved concrete evidence of misconduct. Well, concrete evidence of misconduct of breaking the law. They did break the law. I'll say this too about Bolton. I've always stated this. He is a voice that's needed in every White House. Because if it was Bolton, they would have finished the job. If he was in charge, they would have finished the job in Iran.
2: Yeah. Right.
1: There would have been, his philosophy of world events isn't always right. But when it comes to our enemies, he mostly is right. When it comes to the

0: enemies that exist out there, like Iran, and what has to be done. He's right. But I agree with you, and you said this a long time ago. You know, his TDS is why he's where he is right now.
1: Yep, he took that gig as National Security Advisor in the first term, only to get the book deal. I was convinced of that the moment he announced the book deal. And I was like, oh, okay. It explained a lot. And also, the fact that when he went on the book tour, he smiled for the first time in his life. He had never, in fact, his mustache didn't even know what to do. What are we doing here? What's happening?
0: According to prosecutors in the District of Maryland, to assemble materials for his book. This was all about
1: no,
0: the book.
1: No, this was everything. In right. And when I read this today, or yesterday, when I read this, I said, man, I want to pin that on the wall. I want to print that out and pin it. But it's exactly what I've been saying since his book deal was announced.
0: To assemble materials for his book, Bolton retained notes he had taken in connection with his activities as national security advisors, many such activities being highly classified by typing them into more than 1,000 pages of Word documents.
1: Yeah.
0: The indictment further alleged that Bolton sent most of the documents to family members via unauthorized channels. Also, them getting it was unauthorized.
1: Yeah, right.
0: The book was derived from the edited notes. The memoir made it through the government clearance process, but only after a great deal of allegedly classified information was taken out at the government's insistence, making it obvious that the intelligence had been removed from government safekeeping, even if it hadn't ended up in the book. It doesn't matter. The book is irrelevant to this. It's what's relevant is what he did.
1: Right.
0: Under the anticipated pleas deal, Bolton would admit guilt only to the unlawful retention of intelligent information, not to illegally disseminating it. So there you go. And they, you know, he gets into, you know, the, you know, that, you know, Trump and lawfare going after his enemies and everything else. Doesn't matter.
1: No. And that's, you know, this is the problem. Again, for me, it was so easy. It was so transparent when the book deal hit. Because what I said to myself was, why would John Bolton, who at the time had just become the former National Security Advisor, write a book about a man who is still president? That's what, for me, if Bolton had waited, and let's say it was, I don't know, 2032, then Trump was done being president and all of that. And he had waited, and he had done it without, of course, you know, making all these documents and the whole thing. Just writing his experience, I go, oh, okay. He got a book deal to talk about what he could talk about in a book, write about it, and the experience of being National Security Advisor, based on the respect that people have had, especially conservatives, for his positions on national defense. That would make sense. What didn't make sense was the timing. The fact that John Bolton did that while Trump was still president.
0: The how I, when, you know, I look at this, and, you know, as a, if I was a prosecutor, or, you know, when you're looking at, you know, since he pleaded guilty, what will the punishment be? Now, it's a felony, not a misdemeanor. Remember, Petraeus got hit with a misdemeanor. He got 2 years probation, no imprisonment for that. Remember Sandy Berger? He actually took classified information and hid it.
1: Yeah. Yeah.
0: You know, and basically got a, you know, a slap on the hand for it. part of what's, you know, part of the discussion yesterday was, well, all these other people did it and they only got a slap on the hand. I look at it and say, that these are people that understand what the classified law is. They understand about top secrets.
1: Yes. Yes.
0: Bolton knew what he was doing. Sandy Berger knew what he was doing.
1: Yes.
0: I think Sandy Berger should have got jail time.
1: Mm.
0: I think Petraeus should have got jail time.
1: Mm-hmm. Yeah.
0: And he's somebody who I admire. But you're talking about some of the, you know, the as they say, highly classified things. Now, do I believe that too many things are classified? Yes, I do. But the rules are the rules, and somebody in Bolton's position knew it was.
1: Yeah.
0: And this is somebody who I think his opinion of our enemies is sorely needed and has been sorely needed and should have been paid more attention to for decades. Doesn't matter.
1: Right.
0: You know you could write something about Trump, but you took classified information to do it.
1: Yep.
0: And you took it, you wrote it down, you sent it to their family members, and you knew what you were doing. It wasn't as if you were just some layperson. You understood exactly what you were doing, and the whole goal was to go after Trump or go after Trump or go after Trump or make a lot of money or go after Trump and make a lot of money, you know, in both together. That was the goal.
1: Yeah. Right.
0: And in your emotion to do that you left yourself in an incredibly vulnerable position to the person that you were attacking, expecting that in politics, he wouldn't come back at you.
1: Yeah.
0: And in a legal way. That's what surprises me, because, like I said, I think that Bolton's opinion on United States enemies is something that has been sorely needed. I don't believe it's been paid enough attention to over the last few decades.
1: Yeah.
0: But the fact is, I don't know what to say. You could have still gone and every single TV show without doing this and said, you know, hey, Trump's an idiot. Trump's a traitor. You could have done all of that. By the way, I don't believe Trump's a traitor. I'm just saying what he could have done. He still could have expressed his rage at Trump without letting himself vulnerable. What makes it so somebody at his level says, I don't care, I'm going to leave myself vulnerable in my golden years to going to jail?
1: Yeah. It was from day one. It was about the book. It was about a book deal.
0: Yeah.
1: And here's the thing. If his priority were national security, he would have waited on the book. And he also wouldn't have taken the risk of creating, what was it, over 1,000 pages?
0: Yeah.
1: In documents, knowing that that was illegal. And knowing that you were likely, there was a good chance you were going to get caught if you wrote a book. Because the only way you can write that book with detail is to have a photographic memory, which isn't usually the case, or to be making notes. Now, or we'll just say this. At the very least, you know you'll be suspected of taking notes for your book, especially if you get a book deal, achieve a book deal, while that president is still in office.
0: Knowing that the federal government is going to look at the book and see All right.
2: Yes.
0: The book. What are the notes you took? What, I mean, you're basically giving the evidence, in my humble opinion,
2: through the book
0: to the prosecutors through the vetting of the book,
2: right,
0: by the government before it comes out to see what's top secret or not.
2: Right.
0: I just, for someone, like I said, who has been right on about America's enemies and believes you should be much tougher on them. But for somebody who has been in government like he has and understands top secrets, classified materials, it's like you set yourself up for this.
1: You had to have known. You had to have known. And how did you not? He did it anyway.
0: And I know a lot of people that wrote about it yesterday saying, oh, it's unfair. Yeah, he did it, but this is unfair. And this is part of lawfare. And this is blah, blah, blah, blah,
1: no,
0: blah.
1: No, it's not. I was going to say, in fact.
0: Did you see the Wall Street Journal editorial?
1: Yeah.
0: Yeah, I was looking at that going, guys, you got it wrong here.
1: They were absolutely wrong about it. This is not, you cannot make that case here.
0: No.
1: It was clear when he wrote the book, the timing of the book, told the entire story of what just happened. And if you can't see that, then you're blind. You're just as blind as he is.
0: Yeah. And your case just can't be, but other people have done it and haven't been punished as harshly as he might. He might not be. We don't know. There is no minimum sentence, so the judge could give him probation on it.
1: Right, yeah.
0: For, you know, public service or whatever. There's public service, you know, to the nation. I don't know. I'm just throwing that out there. Mm-hmm. But I look at the problem is the people that actually took highly classified information haven't been punished. That's the problem.
1: Right.
0: Like a Sandy Berger did.
1: Right.
0: Now, even Andrew McCarthy and the Wall Street Journal tries to put I don't know if the Wall Street Journal, but Andrew McCarthy, but the president did it. The president leaving office is a completely different animal.
1: Yeah. Right.
0: Oh, Mar-a-Lago, all that is a completely different animal.
1: That's a...
0: Because he's president of the United States. That's completely different than this thing here. And they're trying to make the same, or not, or trying to make some sort of comparison to it.
1: Right. It's the, but.
0: Yeah. I don't buy that. A president is completely different than anybody else outside the presidency.
1: Right.
0: Or an ex-president.
1: Right.
0: When you move everything out. We are Red Eye Radio.
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18: 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We'll be right back.

0: We are Red Eye Radio. He's Eric Harley, and I'm Gary McNamara. So really, I mean, when you think, when I look at the whole John Bolton thing, still part of me yesterday was just like throwing up my, you know, my hands going, I don't understand, you know, you have, you know, he's been government. I'm sure he's got a great retirement, everything else. He could go on. He could do speeches. You know, Bolton could do speeches on foreign policy anywhere and make a ton of money. And he still could have been critical of Trump.
1: And then he could have told the publisher, I'll do the book. I won't do the book, and we will not publish before he is out of office.
0: Yes. Yeah. I mean, so what was it that made him lose complete leave of his logic? And I believe just how he looks at America's enemies.
1: Yeah.
0: And him articulating it in the past.
1: Yeah.
0: That he's a critical thinker. What I just, it just blows my mind that at his age of seeing everything and being through everything, he let himself open
1: to TDS. I don't believe money was the only motivator here.
0: Neither do I.

0: Westwood One.
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7: They pulled an all-nighter at the Senate. I'm Dave Anthony, Fox News, finally wrapping up a little over an hour ago.
8: On this vote, the yeas are 52, the nays are 47. This bill, as amended, is passed.
7: Approving nearly $70 billion to fund Border Patrol and immigration enforcement through 2029. No Democrats voted for that, as they call ICE out of control and demand reforms, but they couldn't block the funding because the GOP used a special process that could not be filibustered. The bill goes to the House next.
9: Senators put forth a number of amendments. One proposed by Minority Leader Chuck Schumer would have required a ban on a fund meant to make payments to those who claimed the government has been weaponized against them. Republicans Susan Collins of Maine, Dan Sullivan of Alaska, and John Houston of Ohio voted for it.
7: That's Fox's Jessica Rosenthal, but ultimately the amendment failed. Nearly $1.8 billion in that fund set up as part of President Trump's IRS lawsuit settlement intended to pay those who claim they were political targets of the Biden Justice Department. Acting Attorney General Todd Blanche told lawmakers in both parties opposing the fund it will not be set up after all. There's still no deal to end the Iran conflict, but President Trump says, as talks continue,
10: they will never have a nuclear weapon.
0: So again, the president maintaining that the U.S. will win either militarily or on paper, even as peace talks stall. With no timeline as to when the conflict in the Middle East will end, though, Ukrainian President Volodymyr Zelensky is taking steps to end the war in his country. He's proposing direct engagement with Russian President Vladimir Putin, saying it would be wrong to wait until Europe returns to the center of attention.
7: Fox's Madeline Rivera. There's a new push for the U.S. to give Ukraine

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9: 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I'm Nicole Palizzi.
10: 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It's Kevin Nealon.
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12: While the U.S. military remains ready if the ceasefire with Iran collapses and fighting resumes in full force, War Secretary Pete Hegseth welcomed new troops during a special ceremony at the U.S. Chamber of Commerce.
13: Secretary Hegseth congratulated the newly sworn-in service members on their decision to serve.
14: That'll change the trajectory of your life, and you won't regret for a moment what you've done and where you're going.
13: The secretary also called for greater recognition of enlistees at high school graduations and other ceremonies throughout the country.
14: Those young Americans who've made the biggest of decisions and the best of decisions, which is to put on the uniform, the cloth of our country, and serve our nation.
13: He also reminded the new troops of the tradition they must now protect.
14: When it comes to freedom, and it comes to the ability to defend it, there's only one place like the United States of America.
13: Kevin Uretsky, Fox News.
12: We will get a key update to the economy this morning on hiring and unemployment.
11: The non-farm payrolls report will provide data on the strength of the labor market in May, signaling if the spike in oil prices resulting from the Iran conflict are starting to have a long-term impact on the economy. Investors and analysts will be particularly looking at whether there was a slowdown in job creation following April's better-than-expected results.
12: Fox's Laura Cantor, the unemployment rate is expected to remain 4.3% last month. On Wall Street, ahead of the report, stock futures are mixed like yesterday when the Dow surged up 874 points to a new record high, but the Nasdaq dropped 23. Overtime drama in the battle for hockey's Stanley Cup.
15: Gostis Baird.
12: For the Hurricanes, beating the Golden Knights 4-3 in OT on ABC. Carolina ties the NHL Final 1-1. Game 3 is in Vegas tomorrow. Game 2 of the NBA Finals tonight in San Antonio. The New York Knicks beat the Spurs in the opener. I'm Dave Anthony, and this is Fox News.
16: Around 2 a.m. Thursday, Amarillo police officers responded to a major crash involving a patrol unit near Bayswater and Coulter Road. The preliminary investigation showed both the patrol unit and a passenger vehicle were traveling southbound on Coulter Road when the passenger vehicle struck the rear of the patrol unit, causing both vehicles to spin out of control. The officer transported to a local hospital, treated for their injuries, later released. The driver of the passenger vehicle determined to be intoxicated. Michael Glenn Lacey, 28, was arrested and booked into the Randall County Jail for intoxication assault with a vehicle causing serious bodily injury after being medically cleared at a local hospital. That investigation remains ongoing. The president's plan to speed up deportation proceedings is coming to Texas. There'll be mass hearings starting next week with dozens of illegal immigrants appearing in the courtroom at any given time. In addition to the mass hearings, those without attorneys will now be required to appear in person as opposed to virtually. For KGNC News, I'm Michael J. Stevens.
17: We have some wonderful weather for the morning hours across the area. We're looking at partly cloudy skies, pleasant temperatures, and not too much wind. We will be warming up a tad for the afternoon hours. Today, heading for the upper 80s, south wind 10 to 20 miles per hour, and we should track some scattered storms across the area this evening. At any one spot, we're going about 30% on rain chances. Our low tonight will cool down to 63, and for tomorrow, cruising at 86, continuing at a 30% chance of storms. Your first alert forecast from News Channel 10. I'm Doppler Day. KGNC.
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19: This is Texas Ag Today, the number one source for the latest news in Texas agriculture. The largest and most experienced farm news team in the Lone Star State covers it all. From the piney woods of East Texas to the rocky ranges of the Trans-Pecos, and from the panhandle

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1: The winter wheat season that is currently wrapping up in the Texas High Plains likely will be remembered most of all for the damage caused by insufficient moisture. I'm James Hunt, and we'll talk about that on Texas Ag Today.
2: The timing of the El Nino weather pattern this summer will impact how the hurricane season might develop from the beginning in June to the end in November. I'm Tom Nicoletti, and I'll have more on Texas Ag Today.
3: EPA Administrator Lee Zeldin recently gave an update on his efforts to dismantle mandates on DEF systems. That story's coming up on Texas Ag Today.
0: Now, here's the host of Texas Ag Today, Carrie Martin.
4: Hello, Texas. Why don't you jump on in with me and buckle up? We're going to take a ride around the Lone Star State as we cover the most important industry in this greatest state in the nation, Texas agriculture. Be sure to hold on tight because it all starts right now. The long-anticipated arrival of New World screw worms in Texas is here. So now what should livestock producers do? Warren Cude has cattle and sheep in West Texas near Fort Stockton.
5: Now that it's here, I guess the important thing is that everybody be vigilant and watch their livestock and report. And that's going to be the key, along with what the protocols are that Texas Animal Health and USDA are established. That's going to be the key to really keeping it in check.
4: But keeping a close watch on your livestock is not an easy task on a big spread out ranch like Cude has.
5: Of course, we don't have the labor force that we did in the 60s and 70s on the ranch. There's in sheer numbers of bodies that were out just working daily throughout the pasture. So that aspect is going to change to where we try to put eyes on animals more, but it's a lot more challenging out west, and I can see that being the same in a lot of these bigger, that bigger country in South Texas, where whether it's sheep, goats, or cattle, they're all spread out in such a vast area. That's going to be the challenge, but we are going to try to get eyes on animals more than what we typically have been.
4: The big uncontrollable factor in the spread of screw worms will be the wildlife population. And Cude says that's going to be the biggest challenge in controlling the spread of the screw worm. Highly pathogenic avian influenza has been found in a Texas dairy.
3: According to the Texas Animal Health Commission, the virus was found in diagnostic samples from the dairy May 30th. The dairy is currently under quarantine, and state and federal officials are working to mitigate the disease spread. According to the U.S. Department of Agriculture, there is no concern that this circumstance poses a risk to consumer health or the safety of the commercial milk supply. The Food and Drug Administration is confident that pasteurization of milk is effective at inactivating H5N1 and that the commercial pasteurized milk supply is safe. Also, dairies are required to send only milk from healthy animals into processing for human consumption. Milk from impacted animals is being diverted away from the commercial milk tank or is destroyed so it does not enter the human food supply. TAHC is not disclosing where the case is located in Texas. For the Texas Farm Bureau Radio Network, I'm Jessica Domel.
4: Texas wheat harvest continues to move forward. 23% of the Texas wheat crop now harvested, according to the latest Texas Crop Progress and Condition Report. Of the wheat left to harvest, the condition of it still looks really bad. Only 12% of that wheat rated good, 24% rated fair, and 64% of the crop rated poor to very poor. The winter wheat season in the Texas High Plains will be remembered as a crop devastated by drought. James Hunt reports from the Panhandle.
1: Our recent rains arrived too late for winter wheat, unfortunately, and although there were other factors, like plant disease, it was primarily the nearly season-long lack of moisture that has created what Russell French calls one of the worst wheat crops he's seen in 34 years as a Texas High Plains agronomist.
6: I saw dryland wheat that just died this year. It didn't even head out and do anything. And what little bit that did, that caught a shower here and there, they're already starting to cut some wheat over in the eastern part of the Texas Panhandle in Lipscomb County, eastern Ocotee County around Booker, and very poor test weights, you know, low 50s, and yields are going to be 5 to 10 bushel per acre or less. It's just a disaster on the dry land this year. And the irrigated wheat is not going to be great this year. It took a tremendous amount of water. If anybody's going to cut a good irrigated wheat crop this year, they had to apply a lot of irrigation water. And those that couldn't do it or would not do it, the irrigated wheat has suffered a lot. And there was a lot that was just grazed out. You know, the cattle deal still looks very good. And so there's a lot of producers that just said to heck with it and turned the cattle out on it and had their wheat harvest that way.
7: So if we have wheat farmers who have had to turn to grazing rather than maybe continuing their crop on for grain, does that put them close to making a profit?
6: Well, it's certainly better than cutting no wheat at all or a very low wheat crop because they had no harvest cost in it. And if you own the cattle and grazed your own wheat out, that was a very good deal. And even some of the feedlots were paying some really good grazing rates to graze out. So most of my producers that I work with, that was probably their best option if the wheat was poor.
1: Russell French owns French Agronomics in Amarillo. I'm James Hunt on the Texas Farm Bureau Radio Network.
4: El Nino will affect this year's hurricane season. Tom Nicoletti has more from the National Weather Service.
2: National Weather Service meteorologist Tom Bradshaw is back with me again. As the hurricane season is just getting started, I asked him how an expected El Nino weather pattern, which generally brings lower temperatures and more precipitation, would possibly suppress or slow down an Atlantic hurricane season.
8: Well, it has a pretty strong effect. There's actually kind of some competing factors that are at play this season. On the one hand, we do have very warm sea surface temperatures across the central Atlantic and the Caribbean Sea. And that normally would be something that would really augur in favor of additional storms. El Nino tends to produce more wind shear through the depth of the atmosphere compared to what we, you know, climatologically see year in and year out. So with more wind shear, it makes it more difficult for storms to get organized. They tend to get kind of blown apart or sheared out before they're able to organize and become strong. And so, again, that's going to be what we think is going to be a key factor in limiting the formation of any organized storms. It doesn't mean we're not going to have storms. It just means that most likely we're going to have fewer and fewer strong storms this season. By and large, we expect the main impacts from El Nino to affect the last half of the season, so basically from September, October, November. As far as June and July is concerned, we think there will be a weak El Nino in place that might suggest that perhaps June and July might offer a little more opportunity for some formation of storms in the Gulf compared to later in the season.
2: 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I'm Tom Nicoletti for the Texas Farm Bureau Radio Network.
4: The EPA is working on problems with diesel exhaust fluid. Jessica Domo reports.
3: EPA Administrator Lee Zeldin has vowed to dismantle standard federal mandates on diesel exhaust fluid, or DEF, systems he said are flawed and cause farmers great difficulty during peak operating windows each year.
9: When a tractor goes down in the middle of a harvest, it results in lost time and lost money, great frustration. And a lot of these farmers are working to survive and working very hard to survive on extremely low margins. And sometimes the good years are shockingly lower margins than Americans who are not farmers may not realize. And many of the bad years, you're looking at farmers really all across the country who actually don't get a chance to pay themselves at all.
3: Zeldin said the administration has taken additional steps this year regarding DEF systems.
9: We then also issued a demand letter to 14 engine manufacturers that have 80% of the market to give us the information that they have on the DEF system failures. We've received information from all 14 manufacturers. Using that information, we are able to now go further. In the meantime, at the end of March, President Trump announced new guidance issued that day to get rid of the requirement for diesel exhaust fluid sensors altogether.
3: There are other actions currently in the process as well.
9: There's other actions that EPA has been taking that hasn't been announced, but internally within the agency as it relates to our Office of Enforcement and Compliance. So our desire is to go as far as we possibly can pursuant to the law.
3: That was EPA Administrator Lee Zeldin. For the Texas Farm Bureau Radio Network, I'm Jessica Dolmel.
4: Coming up next,
10: it is summertime. This is Dr. Shane McClellan, and I'll have more from Waco.
4: And calves are worth a lot of money, so calf survival rate is more important than ever.
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1: Summer is creeping into Central Texas. Shane McClellan has this update from Waco.
2: As schools release kids for the summer and our daytime temperatures are creeping up into the upper 80s and low 90s, that's summertime to me. The definition might be different, but if it's this warm, kids are out of school, it's summer. Much of Texas is very dry, and if you've been receiving rainfall here in Central Texas, you must feel very fortunate. March was on the drier side for us here locally with 1.87 inches. April was very good with a total of 5.74 inches of rain. May has been good to us with 3.04 inches. As we go into our crops, we are going to need some summer rain to help continue what growth is there. Wheat harvest continues with mixed reports on yields. Most of our wheat fields only received about 11 inches of rainfall during the growing period. That's about 5 to 6 inches below their normal rainfall received during that period. Wheat fields in Central Texas were negatively affected by frost, Hessian fly, and vernalization. Even so, the county extension variety trial performed well as the top two yielding varieties were well over 50 bushels. If all the stars line up, rainfall is good, with limited disease and insect pressure, with no frost, we could really grow amazing wheat in Central Texas, but that never happens. Cotton planting is complete with plants off to a good stand. Cotton and our corn will both need some summer rain spread out in the months of June and July. Corn in Central Texas continues to look very good right now, as we have been fortunate to have milder high temperatures so far. If we can stay with that trend of below 100 degree high temperatures through the summer, that will be really great for our corn crop. Hay continues to be cut in our area. Quality is decent to good. Prices are still floating on the conservative side. The large carryover hay from last year is still there, but it's in a much smaller quantity than it was a few months ago. Until next time, this has been Dr. Shane McClellan from Waco.
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1: Calves are worth a lot of money today, so calf survival rate is more important than ever. Dr. Bob Judd has some spring-born calf survival tips.
4: Calf survival is the most important factor in determining success in the cow-calf business, and anything that can be done to increase calf survival is critical. Dr. Katie Wayne indicates stress on the cow around breeding and pregnancy can have much longer-term effects on calf health, production, and reproductive performance in the future. Drovers.com indicates increasing calf survival begins even before the calf is born with good nutrition for the cow, as poor nutrition is a stress on the fetus. We have to look at decreasing the stress on the cow prior to calving, because after calving, it may be too late. Nutrition, stress, and overall maternal management all contribute to how the calf develops before it's even born. At birth, the effects and stress of a difficult calving do not stop at birth, as they carry forward into immunity, vigor, and survivability, according to Dr. Lisa Fries. Risk factors at birth are also calves that delay standing and nursing, inadequate colostrum intake, and early life stress. Calves that struggle at birth with difficult calving process and inadequate colostrum do not do well. After the calves are born, the ability of the calf to survive centers around exposure to pathogens and immunity from colostrum. So high loads of disease-producing organisms plus a lack of immunity leads to issues. Maternal stress around breeding and pregnancy can also have much longer

0: long-term effects on calf health, production, and reproductive performance far into the future. This is called fetal programming and highlights how early conditions influence organ development, immune function, and long-term performance. Gaps in vaccination and herd biosecurity can increase the chance of infectious organisms causing disease in your calves. I'm Dr. Bob Judd. This is the Texas Farm Bureau Radio Network.
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1: Howdy, neighbors. I'm Larry Marble with the Livestock Auction Market Report on Texas Ag Today. We're on the line with Kelly Thigpen, Pearsall Livestock. Kelly, how'd the sale go?
2: Well, I thought it was sure good, Larry. Ended up with 467 head there today. Had a pretty good run of cows, Packer cows and bulls. Sure, fully steady with what they've been being, $1.90 on the best Packer cow there today, $2.15 on the best bull. So good sale there. And then had quite a few of the replacement cows in the mix today. Had pretty good jag of young pairs, and I thought they sold really well. Kind of from $3,800 on the planer end of them up to $5,900 on the best pairs there today. Had a few bred cows in the mix as well. Kind of 03 to 50-50 on the best bred cows there today. That's pretty nice. Heavy bred Brahman cows bring 50-50. So thought they sold. And then had some open heifers, some replacement type heifers. Good sell on them as well. Kind of 2,700 up to 3,700 on those open heifers weighing in that 6 to 7 range. So good sale there. And then as far as the calves and yearlings, look like the better end of the crossbred cattle, so pretty well today. Had quite a few of these fleshier black calves. Looked like they were maybe off a little bit, starting to get in the middle of summer. Some of these Angus-type calves down here in the South Texas region don't bring quite as much as they will during the fall or winter time. But anyway, looked like maybe a little bit of dock there on some of those cattle. But like I said, the better end, the crossbred end of the cattle sure sold plenty well. So ended up 467 head there today.
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1: Neighbor, thanks for joining me. I'm Larry Marble. This is the Texas Farm Bureau Radio Network. Walk in the pens. We'll see you tomorrow. Good day.
3: Cattle futures ending sharply higher. Looks like we had a sell the rumor, buy the fact type of situation after a screwworm case was confirmed in Texas on Wednesday. The markets shot sharply higher on Thursday, with August live cattle up 367, closing at 241.52, the October up 480, finishing at 233.80. We saw a big jump on feeder cattle. Increased limits kicked in on June 1st. The new limit now 1075. That's what we hit. August feeders up 1075 at 350.337. September feeder cattle up 1075 at 350.07. Cash fed cattle this week selling mostly at 256 here in the South. Also seeing 256 live sales up north, with dressed sales in the northern plains mostly at 405. Boxed beef prices lower, choice down $1.97, $3.93.89. 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Corn and wheat finishing lower, with July corn down 7, 424.5. September corn down 7.5, 432.75. July Kansas City wheat down 3.75, 620.25. With July Chicago wheat down 5.5, 581.75. Cotton finish sharply lower, with July cotton down 184 points, 74.89. New crop December cotton down 202 points, 78.49. In the energy markets, July natural gas up 15 cents, 336. July West Texas crude down 283, 93.19 a barrel. The financial markets were mixed. The Dow up 875 points, 51,562. The NASDAQ down 23, 26,830, with the S&P up 30 points, 7,584. Now with a closer look at the energy and financial markets, here's economist Tim Snyder with Matador Economics in Dallas.
4: After the market celebrated another hat-trick record day for the Dow, the S&P 500, and the NASDAQ on Tuesday, equities took a bit of a breather yesterday as investors trimmed profits from freshly minted highs. But today's another story. Broadcom laid an egg. The company missed fiscal second quarter revenue expectations, and suddenly the AI trade looks a little wobbly. Apparently good just wasn't good enough. Earnings beat estimates, revenues were strong, but in today's market, especially in artificial intelligence, strong no longer cuts it. Investors expect spectacular, and when Broadcom failed to deliver that next level optimism, the stock got punished, dragging the entire semiconductor industry lower with it. There's a lesson here in the book of Luke, chapter 12, that says, to those whom much is given, much is expected. And frankly, that seems to be the market's filter right now. The AI industry has been handed enormous amounts of capital in return for sky-high valuations and near-heroic expectations for growth. But investors aren't just asking for earnings beats anymore. They're demanding dominance. Much was given, and now much more is expected in return. Meanwhile, overnight developments overseas are helping calm nerves. Israel and Lebanon signed a non-aggression ceasefire agreement, cooling some regional tensions and potentially easing negotiations between the United States and Iran. That matters. Oil prices, both WTI and Brent, are trading lower on hopes of broader diplomatic breakthrough. Metals are rallying, and the yield on the 10-year Treasury has dropped a few basis points in response, and the cryptos continue to fall to lows not seen since October of last year. The Dow is sharply higher today, fueled by optimism around lower fuel prices, lower interest rates, and hopes the tensions around the Strait of Hormuz may finally begin to ease. For now, cautious optimism is fair here, but skepticism still has a prominent place at the table. For the Texas Farm Bureau Radio Network, I'm economist Tim Snyder.
3: That wraps up our look at the markets, and that wraps up this episode of Texas Ag Today. I'm Kerry Martin. Hope to see you back here next time as we cover the most important industry in this greatest state in the U.S. of A, Texas agriculture.
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0: all-nighter at the Senate. I'm Dave Anthony, Fox News, finally wrapping up a little over an hour ago.
1: On this vote, the yeas are 52, the nays are 47. This bill, as amended, is passed.
0: Approving nearly $70 billion to fund Border Patrol and immigration enforcement through 2029. No Democrats voted for that, as they call ICE out of control and demand reforms, but they couldn't block the funding because the GOP used a special process that could not be filibustered. The bill goes to the House next.
2: Senators put forth a number of amendments. One proposed by Minority Leader Chuck Schumer would have required a ban on a fund meant to make payments to those who claimed the government has been weaponized against them. Republicans Susan Collins of Maine, Dan Sullivan of Alaska, and John Houston of Ohio voted for it.
0: That's Fox's Jessica Rosenthal, but ultimately the amendment failed. Nearly $1.8 billion in that fund set up as part of President Trump's IRS lawsuit settlement intended to pay those who claim they were political targets of the Biden Justice Department. Acting Attorney General Todd Blanche told lawmakers in both parties opposing the fund it will not be set up after all. There's still no deal to end the Iran conflict, but President Trump says as talks continue.
3: They will never have a nuclear weapon.
4: So again, the president maintaining that the U.S. will win either militarily or on paper, even as peace talks stall. With no timeline as to when the conflict in the Middle East will end, though, Ukrainian President Volodymyr Zelensky is taking steps to end the war in his country. He's proposing direct engagement with Russian President Vladimir Putin, saying it would be wrong to wait until Europe returns to the center of attention.
0: Fox's Madeline Rivera. There's a new push for the U.S. to give Ukraine more help in the war against Russia. The House approved a new security package, $1.5 billion in assistance, $8 billion in loans, and it would extend a program for the Pentagon to send weapons and military equipment. Democrats pushed the bill, got 18 Republicans to support it, but President Trump opposes that Ukraine aid and could veto the measure. 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
0: While the U.S. military remains ready if the ceasefire with Iran collapses and fighting resumes in full force, War Secretary Pete Hegseth welcomed new troops during a special ceremony at the U.S. Chamber of Commerce.
17: Secretary Hegseth congratulated the newly sworn-in service members on their decision to serve.
18: That'll change the trajectory of your life, and you won't regret for a moment what you've done and where you're going.
17: The secretary also called for greater recognition of enlistees at high school graduations and other ceremonies throughout the country.
18: Those young Americans who've made the biggest of decisions and the best of decisions, which is to put on the uniform, the cloth of our country, and serve our nation.
17: He also reminded the new troops of the tradition they must now protect.
18: When it comes to freedom, and it comes to the ability to defend it, there's only one place like the United States of America.
17: Kevin Uretsky, Fox News.
0: We will get a key update to the economy this morning on hiring and unemployment.
16: The non-farm payrolls report will provide data on the strength of the labor market in May, signaling if the spike in oil prices resulting from the Iran conflict are starting to have a long-term impact on the economy. Investors and analysts will be particularly looking at whether there was a slowdown in job creation following April's better-than-expected results.
0: Fox's Laura Cantor, the unemployment rate is expected to remain 4.3% last month. On Wall Street, ahead of the report, stock futures are mixed like yesterday when the Dow surged up 874 points to a new record high, but the Nasdaq dropped 23. Overtime drama in the battle for hockey's Stanley Cup.
19: Gostis Baird.
0: For the Hurricanes, beating the Golden Knights 4-3 in OT on ABC. Carolina ties the NHL Final 1-1. Game 3 is in Vegas tomorrow. Game 2 of the NBA Finals tonight in San Antonio. The New York Knicks beat the Spurs in the opener. I'm Dave Anthony, and this is Fox News.

0: morning. Today is Friday, June 5th. Welcome to another half hour of Newsday Amarillo. I'm Tim Butler in the Citizens Bank studios of KGNC. Coming up in this half hour, Amarillo police made two arrests in the Tyler Street homicide. In Texas news, Texas is requiring cities to have current audits done before raising property taxes. And in sports, Texas defeated Texas Tech for the second straight Women's College World Series title. We'll have those stories and more coming up.
1: Weather this morning really nice as we launch our Friday. We will be warming up though into the upper 80s, partly cloudy, and by evening scattered storms are possible, about a 30% chance of rain. First alert forecast from News Channel 10, I'm Doppler Day.
0: 64 degrees at 5:37. Amarillo police homicide investigators have arrested 43-year-old Megan Don Kern and 18-year-old Jalen Andrew Johnson in connection with the shooting death of Jeremy Ray at a residence in the 3900 block of South Tyler on May 25th. According to APD Public Information Officer Sergeant Carla Burr, investigators obtained two warrants in connection with the homicide. Both suspects have been charged with murder through the Randall County District Attorney's Office. Johnson was arrested and booked into the Randall County Jail. Kern was already in custody in the Potter County Detention Center on unrelated charges. This investigation is ongoing by the Amarillo Police Department. TxDOT's Amarillo District has received approval to move forward with the construction of the main lanes of Loop 335 extending from North Farm to Market Road 2186 to north of Arden Road. The $47 million safety improvement project includes the construction of the main lanes, an overpass at Arden Road, traffic signal lights at Arden Road, high mass lighting, and ADA sidewalks. The primary focus of this project is to enhance safety and mobility in the area for the traveling public. Originally anticipated to begin construction in 2030, the project has been advanced to this year due to proactive efforts and the availability of funding. The project is scheduled to bid in August of 2026, with construction anticipated to begin in early winter.
2: Around 2 a.m. Thursday, Amarillo police officers responded to a major crash involving a patrol unit near Bayswater and Coulter Road. The preliminary investigation showed both the patrol unit and a passenger vehicle were traveling southbound on Coulter Road when the passenger vehicle struck the rear of the patrol unit, causing both vehicles to spin out of control. The officer transported to a local hospital, treated for their injuries, later released. The driver of the passenger vehicle determined to be intoxicated. Michael Glenn Lacey, 28, was arrested and booked into the Randall County Jail for intoxication assault with a vehicle causing serious bodily injury after being medically cleared at a local hospital. That investigation remains ongoing. For KGNC News, I'm Michael J. Stevens.
0: 64 degrees at 5:39. Turning to Texas news, a new state law is reportedly hitting smaller Texas towns very hard. The law prohibits cities from raising property taxes if they're behind on the required annual financial audits. Last month, Texas Attorney General Ken Paxton told more than 130 Texas cities to freeze their property tax rates because they're in violation of the law. Most of the towns involved have fewer than 10,000 residents and are finding affordability of the audits to be a problem. Testimony continues today in the first-degree murder trial of Carmelo Anthony. Anthony is accused of stabbing Austin Metcalf to death at a Frisco track meet last year. Investigators say Anthony stabbed Metcalf in the chest with a pocket knife during an argument over seating in a stadium. After opening statements on Thursday, the jury saw video from the day of the incident, listened to 911 audio, and heard testimony from several witnesses. The trial is expected to take about 2 weeks. If convicted, Anthony could get life in prison. That's a look at local and Texas news this half hour. You can get more local news at KGNCAM.com. Also, when you follow us on Facebook at KGNCAM.
1: Well, Friday off to a nice start. We sure have a pleasant morning to enjoy. We'll have partly cloudy skies most of the day. We are looking for a high today in the upper 80s, so slightly warmer, but we're warming up a lot of moisture and the chance of evening storms picking up a little bit. Of those running 30% as we hit the evening and nighttime hours. Overnight tonight, we're going to see a low of 63 degrees. For tomorrow, look for a high about 85, still looking at those evening storm chances. With your first alert forecast from News Channel 10, I'm Doppler Dave.
0: Right now, around the area, 61 in Adrian, 63 in Vega and Hereford. It's also 63 in Dimmitt, 64 in Nazareth. No report this hour from Tulia. 67 in Turkey, 66 in Claude, 69 in Canadian, 65 in Borger, 64 in Canyon, 62 at Pantex, and we are 64 here at the KGNC studios on Olson Boulevard. KGNC News Time is 5:42.
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18: Main reason is because you guys are very informational. You keep up with national headlines, but most importantly, you keep up with the local headlines. Lots of weather updates, especially when it's getting bad outside. So just enjoy listening to all the programs that you guys host.
0: 64 degrees, starting to see a little bit of light out there in the eastern sky this morning. Doppler Dave says we're going to a high of 88 later on today. Just a slight chance for some showers and thunderstorms coming up late this afternoon and this evening. And then get ready for it. A blast of heat is coming our way next week. Monday, we could see highs right around 100. The same thing on Tuesday and Wednesday. So, yeah, all the rain that we've enjoyed, we're going to put it to good use now. And so that's what's coming up in the weather. The Weather Service also saying that there is a slight chance for some showers coming up tomorrow. And so nice day today and tomorrow. And looks like, again, hot temperatures coming into the area for the first part of next week. All right, on your morning commute this morning, watch out for all the usual places. On I-27 between Amarillo and Canyon, they're still doing all that construction there. Also, drivers can expect the right lane of State Loop 335 in both directions to be closed from Farm to Market Road 2186 to Hillside for seal coat operations. And we just told you in the news that they are going to put out a bid to redo that portion of Loop 335 around Arden Road and put in an overpass there at Arden Road. And I'm sure that all has to do with the congestion and the added traffic in that area with West Plains High School. They'll be putting in traffic lights, and that bid goes up in August, and then they should start construction, they say, sometime in the winter. So watch out for that coming up in the next several months, and of course we'll be here to remind you about that. Let's check some TxDOT traffic cameras this morning. I'm looking at I-27 and Hillside right now. Looks like north and southbound traffic moving very smoothly in that location. At I-40 and Bell this morning, east and westbound traffic moving smooth there. Also, traffic moving across Bell Street there at that intersection by the donut stop. I can see it in the camera. And then I-40 and over the Santa Fe Railroad tracks. Everything moving very nicely east to west there. Out to I-40 and Graham. Lots of traffic in that location this morning moving east and westbound. And then we'll go out to I-40 and the loop, or I-40 and Lakeside, and east and westbound traffic moving very smoothly also in that location this morning. All right, be careful on your morning commute. Also want to remind you, they're still doing construction in Canyon on 8th Street and 9th Avenue, and they're also doing construction on Spur 48, which is Russell Long Boulevard, to the U.S. 60-87 split. So keep that in mind. Want to remind you also about a great event going on tonight. It is a concert at the Globe News Center for the Performing Arts. The Bellamy Brothers and Gene Watson will be in concert tonight, 7 o'clock. Three great country music artists there. And you can still get your tickets for that show at panhandletickets.com. That'll be a great concert coming up tonight at the Globe News Center. Don't miss it. All right, that's a look at some things going on in and around our area. 64 degrees now. 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
0: KGNC. 64 degrees at 551. Texas beat Texas Tech 4-1 to win its second straight Women's College World Series title. Caden Henry went 2-for-4 with a home run to lead the Longhorns, while Lauren Allred drove in the lone run for the Red Raiders in their season-ending setback. The Texas Longhorns men's baseball will be at home for the Super Regionals. Six-seeded Texas will host 11th-seeded Oregon tomorrow night to begin the best of three Austin Super.

0: Super Regional. A series win would send the Longhorns to the College World Series for the first time since 2022. The Stanley Cup Final is even following two games in the series. Carolina Hurricanes put together a thrilling comeback to erase a late two-goal deficit, and Seth Jarvis lit the lamp early in overtime to help them take down the Vegas Golden Knights 4-3 in Game 2. The Golden Knights host the Hurricanes for Game 3 on Saturday. The Knicks and Spurs square off in San Antonio tonight for Game 2 in the best-of-seven NBA series. New York took an early lead after clawing back from a 14-point deficit to stun the Western Conference champions with a comeback win. Amarillo Sod Poodles fell to the Tulsa Drillers 7-3 last night at Hodgetown. Despite an exceptional start from Daniel Egan, Amarillo failed to keep Tulsa in the ballpark, and the Soddies' losing streak is now at 3. Sod Poodles and Drillers play again tonight at Hodgetown. First pitch, 7:05. There will be fireworks after the game. Texas Rangers host the Cleveland Guardians tonight at Globe Life Field. Right-hander Kumar Rocker is scheduled to start opposite Cleveland southpaw Parker Messick. Rocker is 2-5 with a 3.54 ERA through 10 starts and 11 appearances this season. The Rangers enter the series at 30-32. Our pregame coverage begins at 6:30 here on KGNC. The Houston Astros fell to the Pittsburgh Pirates last night. Isaac Paredes hit a solo homer, and starting pitcher Kai Wei Tang was charged with his fourth loss. The Astros are now 28-36. They host the A's tonight. The NASCAR Cup Series resumes Sunday. The field squares off in the Firekeepers Casino 400 at Michigan International Speedway. Denny Hamlin is trying to build on his Cracker Barrel 400 win at Nashville last week. Be sure and listen for the American Motorsports Power Hour with Tommy T. Saturday morning at 9 here on KGNC. Four players are tied atop the leaderboard after the opening round of the Memorial Tournament in Dublin, Ohio. J.J. Spahn, Wyndham Clark, Tommy Fleetwood, and Ryan Gerard all shot a 5-under-67 in the first round. The Texas Panhandle Sports Hall of Fame will induct four new members on Sunday at 2 p.m. in the Civic Center Grand Plaza. The Panhandle Sports Hall of Fame, managed by Kids Incorporated, will spotlight golf with this year's inductees, Ryan Palmer, Sherwin Cox, Teresa Tenner, and Harold Lewis. Ryan Palmer and Sherwin Cox are golf professionals. Lewis played football for the Pampa Harvesters and later the Baltimore Colts. And Tenner was one of the top women's basketball players at West Texas A&M. They will be honored along with coaches and athletes of the year from 2025-2026 in 11 sports. Admission to the ceremonies is free. That's a look at sports this morning. 64 degrees, KGNC News Time, 5:55.
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3: 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For small businesses, every hire matters. 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You can't afford to lose. But a great hire, they can change everything. 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It screens candidates for you, so you're spending time talking to people who are actually a great fit. I know firsthand how time-consuming hiring can be. You're running a business and wearing a dozen hats. 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
0: 64 degrees at 5:58, and coming up next hour, I'm going to give you an opportunity to win a Texas Rangers prize pack. Yesterday, I thought I was out of Texas Rangers jerseys to give away. Well, guess what? Yesterday morning, I got a whole new shipment from the Rangers. So next hour, we will give away a Texas Rangers hockey-style jersey and a Jack Leiter bobblehead. So stay close for that. That'll be coming up, about 6:25 this morning. All right. Certainly do appreciate you tuning in on this Friday morning. It is, by the way, another Hawaiian Shirt Friday. Michelle got me three shirts for our anniversary, which was on Wednesday. One of them was a Hawaiian shirt, so I have it on this morning. It's just kind of an attitude thing going on a Friday. If you have to leave us now, we certainly understand. Head into your workplace. Don't be late, by the way. If you can stick around another hour of Newsday Amarillo coming up, it's 6 o'clock.
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6: They burned the midnight oil and then some. I'm Dave Anthony, Fox News. Senators were up all night working on a contentious funding bill, and just before 5 o'clock this morning, a 52-47 final vote.
7: This bill, as amended, is passed.
6: It's Republicans cheering because no Democrats supported this legislation, providing nearly $70 billion for Border Patrol and Immigration and Customs Enforcement through 2029. They call ICE out of control and want reforms, but the bill passed using a reconciliation process they could not block. Some amendments to the bill failed, including an attempt for Congress to block a nearly $1.8 billion fund the Trump administration set up to pay those who claim they were politically targeted by the Biden Justice Department. But the acting attorney general, after pushback from Republicans and Democrats, now says that fund will not be set up. The Senate bill also does not include $1 billion in security for the controversial White House ballroom. President Trump says is privately funded and boasted late last night on Truth Social is vital for national security, but there's a court hearing today challenging him.
8: A lower court judge had ordered that construction on the new ballroom stop. Judge Richard Leon agreed with the National Trust for Historic Preservation, which had sued, saying the changes require congressional approval. But a three-judge appellate panel allowed construction to move forward through at least early June. When they hear arguments, the deputy director of the Secret Service has filed documents explaining that stopping this project could put lives in danger.
6: Fox's Jessica Rosenthal. Still no deal to the U.S. conflict, and with Iran ending, President Trump says the goal remains to stop Iran from having a nuclear weapon.
9: We're going to win on paper, or we're going to win military. One way or the other.
10: Now, at the moment, there are doubts over a potential peace deal. Israeli forces and the Iranian-backed militant group Hezbollah

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2: President Trump will hit the road today, going to Wisconsin to tout tax cuts. This as the president pushes back on the pushback he's getting for his latest appointment.
3: Including from some Republicans that Bill Pulte is not qualified to serve as the Director of National Intelligence.
4: Well, he's very smart. He's a person who's got high integrity.
3: Pulte, who leads the Federal Housing Finance Agency, was named acting DNI this week, but the president says he does not intend to make the appointment permanent.
4: It's short term, but he may be very effective for a short period of time.
3: President Trump told reporters Pulte could find out some things about rigged elections. At the White House, Jared Halpern, Fox News.
2: We'll get a big update to the economy next hour. The monthly hiring report that is expected to show a slowdown from April, with economists predicting about 85,000 jobs created in May, and they forecast the unemployment rate stayed the same at 4.3%. As Wall Street awaits the numbers, stocks futures are mixed up for the Dow, down for the Nasdaq, same as yesterday when the Dow surged more than 800 points to a record high, but the Nasdaq went down slightly. In the fight for hockey's Stanley Cup.
5: High drama. With Vegas up 2-0 entering the third period, Carolina scored two goals to tie it. And then the captains for both teams traded goals of their own to send the game to overtime, tied 3-3. But in the end, Carolina emerged victorious.
6: Gostis Bear.
5: The call on ABC, Seth Jarvis with the game-winning goal as the Hurricanes win it 4-3 to tie the series at a game apiece. Tony Genualdo, Fox News.
2: Well, the Golden Knights will host Game 3 of the NHL Stanley Cup Final in Vegas tomorrow night, while the NBA Finals resume tonight in San Antonio. The New York Knicks beat the Spurs in the opener. I'm Dave Anthony. This is Fox News.

0: morning. Today is Friday, June 5th. Welcome to another half hour of Newsday Amarillo. I'm Tim Butler in the Citizens Bank studios of KGNC. Coming up in this half hour, the city of Amarillo is going to begin street maintenance projects. Michael J. will fill you in on that. In Texas news, Texas Democrats' Austin-based candidates are struggling to appeal to the rest of the state. Also coming up, we're going to be giving away a Texas Rangers prize pack with a Rangers hockey-style jersey and a Jack Leiter bobblehead. So stay close for that in this half hour.
1: Well, today off to a wonderful start weather-wise. Very pleasant temperatures for partly cloudy skies most of the day, heading for a high of 88. And then we'll watch the radar, 30% chance of scattered storms by evening. First alert forecast from News Channel 10, I'm Doppler Day.
0: 64 degrees at 6:07.
2: The Amarillo City Council last month unanimously approved a $7.4 million street maintenance project. The street maintenance, cape seal, and micro surfacing construction project is funded with 2026 street bond funds that will cape seal more

0: and 6 miles of city arterial streets provide microsurfacing for over 832,000 square yards of residential streets. Microsurfacing seals the pavement, corrects minor rutting, improves skid resistance, ride quality, and prevents water intrusion and oxidation. Neighborhoods included in the project include Belmar, Puckett West, Puckett Place, Vineyards, and Creighton Park. North and south downtown streets also included. Streets can often reopen within hours of completion of the project. For KGNC News, I'm Michael J. Stevens.
1: Randall County deputies arrested Billy Marcus, age 22, Wednesday at 12:01 p.m. for aggravated assault with a deadly weapon, assault causing bodily injury to a family member, possession of drug paraphernalia, and traffic offense Class C. Bond was assessed at $1,000. Deputies arrested 45-year-old Luis Geronimo Vasquez Wednesday at 1:45 p.m. for a federal hold. Bond was set at $500 for Kylie Dawn Tipton, age 31, who was arrested by Randall County Wednesday at 2:25 p.m. for exploitation of a child, elderly, or disabled person, possession of drug paraphernalia, and forgery of a financial instrument. Randall County SO took 27-year-old Angel De Jesus Belamontes Garcia into custody Wednesday at 3:29 p.m. on a federal detainer. Potter County Sheriff's deputies arrested Caitlin Elaine Berthiola, age 29, Wednesday at 12:45 p.m. in the 200 block of South Tyler for tampering with or fabricating physical evidence and resisting arrest. Deputies arrested 34-year-old Tyler Edward Lavelle Bryce Davis Wednesday evening at 7:20 in the 1800 block of South Grand for assault on a family or household member with a previous conviction and continuous violence against a family member. Bond was assessed at $1,500 for 42-year-old Aris Beth Gonzalez, who was arrested Wednesday morning at 2 in the 8100 block of Amarillo Boulevard East for driving while intoxicated. Potter County SO arrested 19-year-old Odiri Ishimi Wednesday at 4:10 a.m. in the 3100 block of South Mississippi for two counts of assault causing bodily injury to a family member. Bond was set at $2,000. 64 degrees at 6:10. Turning to Texas news. Four of the Texas Democratic Party's top five statewide candidates in the 2026 midterms are from Austin. The fifth one lives in Dallas, but Attorney General candidate Nathan Johnson is a state senator, so he spends a lot of time in Austin. The rest of the Austin slate includes U.S. Senate candidate James Tallarico, Governor Greg Abbott's challenger Gina Hinojosa, Vicky Goodwin running for lieutenant governor, and comptroller candidate Sarah Eckhart. Republicans say the Democrats' liberal Austin ties puts them out of touch with most of the rest of the state of Texas. An investigation is underway into the death of an inmate in the Bexar County Jail on Thursday. The sheriff's office says Elizabeth Nero experienced a medical episode inside her cell, and despite life-saving efforts, she was pronounced dead around 5:30 p.m. Investigators say she may have died as the result of drug dependency or detox issues. Nero was arrested last Friday on a state felony drug charge and failure to identify. She is the fourth inmate to die at the Bexar County Jail this year. That's a look at local and Texas news this half hour. 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
2: We have some wonderful weather for the morning hours across the area. We're looking at partly cloudy skies, pleasant temperatures, and not too much wind. We will be warming up a tad for the afternoon hours. Today, heading for the upper 80s. South wind 10 to 20 miles per hour. And we should track some scattered storms across the area this evening. At any one spot, we're going about 30% on rain chances. Our low tonight will cool down to 63. And for tomorrow, losing at 86, continuing in the 30% chance of storms. With your first alert forecast from News Channel 10, I'm Doppler Day.
1: Right now, around the area, 60 in Dalhart, 63 in Dumas, 66 in Fritch. It's 65 in Pampa, 62 in Panhandle, 64 in Clarendon, 63 in Happy, 65 in Canyon. It is 61 at Affiliated Foods, and we are 64 here at the KGNC Studios on Olson Boulevard. 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

0: Keith from Panhandle. 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
0: 64 degrees at 6:16. Doppler Dave says we're going to a high of 88 later on today. Maybe some afternoon and evening thunderstorms across the area. Nothing on the radar at this hour this morning. I've kind of been looking at it, but nothing there. The only showers I'm seeing are down to the southeast of Lubbock, east and southeast of Lubbock, and those are dissipating at this time. So nothing here in the Amarillo area, but maybe later on this afternoon we may see some showers and thunderstorms coming in. In fact, the Weather Service is saying some of those storms may build up and just kind of sit where they are and cause localized flooding. So keep that in mind for later on today. Lots of activities going on across our area. And the Route 66 Festival, the 100-year celebration, is well underway now and runs through Saturday, June 13th. And there's going to be celebrations going on each city here in the Texas Panhandle, from the east side of the Panhandle to the west side of the Panhandle along the old Route 66, the Mother Road. And you may have seen on TV or something that they're doing a steak cook-off. I believe it started in Santa Monica, California, where Route 66 ends over on the West Coast. And they're working their way back to Amarillo. I think Bobby Lee and the Big Texan have something to do with that. And if you'd like to find out more about all the activities... Oh, wait, I have music here to play. There we go. If you'd like to find out more about the activities of the Route 66 Festival, you can go to tx66fest.com. That's TX66Fest.com.

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0: Looks like it's going to be a beautiful sunrise. 64 degrees at 6:21. The Texas Panhandle Sports Hall of Fame will induct four new members Sunday at 2 p.m. at the Civic Center Grand Plaza. The Panhandle Sports Hall of Fame is managed by Kids Incorporated and will spotlight golf with this year's inductees Ryan Palmer, Sherwin Cox, Teresa Tenner, and Harold Lewis. Ryan Palmer and Sherwin Cox are both golf professionals. Lewis played football for the Pampa Harvesters and later the Baltimore Colts, and Tenner was one of the top women's basketball players at West Texas A&M. They will be honored along with coaches and athletes of the year in 11 different sports. Admission to the ceremonies is free. Once again, that is Sunday, 2 p.m. at the Civic Center Grand Plaza. The Texas Rangers will host the Cleveland Guardians tonight at Globe Life Field. Right-hander Kumar Rocker is scheduled to start opposite Cleveland southpaw Parker Messick. Rocker is 2-5 with a 3.54 ERA through 11 starts this season. The Rangers enter the series with a record of 30-32. Our pregame coverage with Eric Nadel and Matt Hicks begins this evening at 6:30 here on KGNC. The Houston Astros fell to the Pittsburgh Pirates last night. Isaac Paredes did hit a solo homer, and starting pitcher K.Y. Tang was charged with his fourth loss. The Astros are now 28-36. They host the A's tonight. Amarillo Sod Poodles fell to the Tulsa Drillers 7-3 last night at Hodgetown. Those two teams play again tonight. First pitch 7:05, and there will be fireworks after the game. The Stanley Cup Final is even following the first two games of the series. The Carolina Hurricanes put together a thrilling comeback to erase a late two-goal deficit, and Seth Jarvis lit the lamp early in overtime to help them take down the Vegas Golden Knights 4-3 in Game 2. The Golden Knights host the Hurricanes for Game 3 coming up on Saturday. The Knicks and Spurs square off in San Antonio tonight for Game 2 of the best-of-seven NBA series. New York took an early lead after clawing back from a 14-point deficit to stun the Western Conference champions with the comeback win. The NASCAR Cup Series resumes Sunday. The field squares off in the Firekeepers Casino 400 at Michigan International Speedway. Denny Hamlin is trying to build on his Cracker Barrel 400 win at Nashville last weekend. Listen for the American Motorsports Power Hour with Tommy T, Saturday morning at 9, here on KGNC. Four players are tied atop the leaderboard after the opening round of the Memorial Tournament in Dublin, Ohio. J.J. Spahn, Wyndham Clark, Tommy Fleetwood, and Ryan Gerard all shot a 5-under 67 in the first round. Texas beat Texas Tech 4-1 to win its second straight Women's College World Series title. Caden Henry went 2-for-4 with a home run to lead the Lady Longhorns, while Lauren Allred drove in the lone run for the Lady Red Raiders in their season-ending setback. The Texas Longhorns will be at home for the Baseball Super Regionals. Six-seeded Texas will host 11th-seeded Oregon tomorrow night to begin the best-of-three Austin Super Regional. That's a look at sports this morning. I have a Texas Rangers prize pack to give away right now. I thought yesterday I was all out of Rangers jerseys. Well, I got a new shipment in from the Rangers yesterday morning. And right now, we have a Texas Rangers hockey style jersey and a Jack Leiter bobblehead to give away in this prize pack. If you'd like to win it, go to the phone, be the seventh caller right now at 806-350-0710. Once again, seventh caller wins right now, 806-350-0710. 10.
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11: I'm meteorologist Steve Hamilton with your Texas Farm and Ranch forecast on the Texas Farm Bureau Radio Network. It's looking like some showers and thunderstorms may hang around over Texas for most of the weekend. Some areas may get a decent amount of precipitation, but there will be at least a chance of some rain statewide. The drought situation is a little rough around the Panhandle and our southeastern counties, and hopefully we'll get at least a few rounds of rain and thunderstorms for those areas. The precipitation won't really be associated with any big low pressure systems or fronts, so we're not expecting any severe weather today or through the weekend. We have a lot of warm and humid air getting circulated into Texas from the south. Daytime heating and a few minor outflow boundaries will kick off some afternoon and evening showers and thunderstorms today through Sunday. An area of more consistent rainfall may develop over the southern and southwestern counties on Saturday, moving to our central and eastern counties on Sunday. For the Panhandle, some showers and thunderstorms possible today will be in the low 90s. Showers and afternoon thunderstorms possible for the western counties today will be in the low 80s. Really good chance of rain and thunderstorms on Saturday. It looks like mid-80s. Mid-80s in the northern counties and scattered showers and a few afternoon thunderstorms. Rain looks pretty likely on Saturday, mid-80s. Only slight rain chances for the eastern counties today, highs in the mid-80s. Then a really good chance of rain and thunderstorms on Saturday will stay in the upper 80s. In the central counties, mid-80s today, a few showers and maybe an afternoon thunderstorm. Rain looks pretty likely on Saturday, along with a few thunderstorms, will be in the mid-80s. Upper 80s for the southern counties today, scattered showers and a few thunderstorms. And for the upper Gulf Coast, scattered showers and afternoon thunderstorms and mid-80s today. I'm meteorologist Steve Hamilton with your Texas Farm and Ranch forecast on the Texas Farm Bureau Radio Network.
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3: 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Who is this?
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4: Amarillo.
3: Well, Margie, congratulations. You've won a Texas Rangers hockey style jersey and a Jack Leiter bobblehead this morning in that prize pack.
4: I've been trying for one of them.
3: Well, great. You finally got it. What's going on in your day today, Margie?
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3: Where do you work?
4: I love my job at Benny Keith.
3: There you go. 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
4: Yes, sir. 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
2: They burned the midnight oil and then some. I'm Dave Anthony, Fox News. Senators were up all night working on a contentious funding bill, and just before 5 o'clock this morning, a 52-47 final vote.
3: This bill, as amended, is passed.
2: It's Republicans cheering because no Democrats supported this legislation, providing nearly $70 billion for Border Patrol and Immigration and Customs Enforcement through 2029. They call ICE out of control and want reforms, but the bill passed using a reconciliation process they could not block. Some amendments to the bill failed, including an attempt for Congress to block a nearly $1.8 billion fund the Trump administration set up to pay those who claim they were politically targeted by the Biden Justice Department. But the acting attorney general, after pushback from Republicans and Democrats, now says that fund will not be set up. The Senate bill also does not include $1 billion in security for the controversial White House ballroom. President Trump says is privately funded and posted late last night on Truth Social is vital for national security, but there's a court hearing today challenging him.
4: A lower court judge had ordered that construction on the new ballroom stop. Judge Richard Leon agreed with the National Trust for Historic Preservation, which had sued, saying the changes require congressional approval. But a 3-judge appellate panel allowed construction to move forward through at least early June. When they hear arguments, the deputy director of the Secret Service has filed documents explaining that stopping this project could put lives in danger.
2: Fox's Jessica Rosenthal. Still no deal to the U.S. conflict, and with Iran ending, President Trump says the goal remains to stop Iran from having a nuclear weapon.
5: We're going to win on paper, or we're going to win military. One way or the other.
6: Now, at the moment, there are doubts over a potential peace deal. Israeli forces and the Iranian-backed militant group Hezbollah continue to exchange strikes, despite Israel and Lebanon agreeing to a ceasefire. Hezbollah has rejected the latest deal, saying it's humiliating and is demanding all Israeli troops retreat from Lebanon.
2: Jeff Paul in Dubai. 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
2: President Trump will hit the road today, going to Wisconsin to tout tax cuts. This as the president pushes back on the pushback he's getting for his latest appointment.
9: Including from some Republicans that Bill Pulte is not qualified to serve as the director of national intelligence.
5: Well, he's very smart. He's a person who's got high integrity.
9: Pulte, who leads the Federal Housing Finance Agency, was named acting DNI this week, but the president says he does not intend to make the appointment permanent.
5: It's short term, but he may be very effective for a short period of time.
9: President Trump told reporters Pulte could find out some things about rigged elections. At the White House, Jared Halpern, Fox News.
2: We'll get a big update to the economy next hour. The monthly hiring report that is expected to show a slowdown from April, with economists predicting about 85,000 jobs created in May, and they forecast the unemployment rate stayed the same at 4.3%. As Wall Street awaits the numbers, stocks futures are mixed up for the Dow, down for the NASDAQ, same as yesterday when the Dow surged more than 800 points to a record high, but the NASDAQ went down slightly. In the fight for hockey's Stanley Cup.
10: High drama. With Vegas up 2-0 entering the third period, Carolina scored 2 goals to tie it. And then the captains for both teams traded goals of their own to send the game to overtime, tied 3-3. But in the end, Carolina emerged victorious.
11: Goss to spare. They score! Seth Jarvis! Minus the critics!
10: The call on ABC, Seth Jarvis with the game-winning goal as the Hurricanes win it 4-3 to tie the series at a game apiece. Tony Genualdo, Fox News.
2: Well, the Golden Knights will host Game 3 of the NHL Stanley Cup Final in Vegas tomorrow night, while the NBA Finals resume tonight in San Antonio. The New York Knicks beat the Spurs in the opener. I'm Dave Anthony. This is Fox News.

0: Good morning. Today is Friday, June 5th. Welcome to another half hour of Newsday Amarillo. I'm Tim Butler in the Citizens Bank studios of KGNC. Coming up in this half hour, TxDOT is moving forward on a safety project at Loop 335 and Arden Road. In Texas news, Texas is requiring cities to have current audits done before they can raise property taxes. And coming up in sports, Texas defeated Texas Tech last night for the second straight College World Series title. We'll have those stories and more coming up.
1: Weather this morning really nice as we launch our Friday. We will be warming up, though, into the upper 80s, partly cloudy. And by evening, scattered storms are possible, about a 30% chance of rain. First alert forecast from News Channel 10, I'm Doppler Day.
0: Beautiful sunrise taking place right now. Some pastel colors up there in the morning sky. 64 degrees at 6:38. TxDOT's Amarillo District has received approval to move forward with the construction of the main lanes of Loop 335 extending from north of Farm to Market Road 2186 to north of Arden Road. The $47 million safety improvement project includes the construction of main lanes, an overpass at Arden Road, traffic signals at Arden Road, high mass lighting, and ADA sidewalks. The primary focus of the project is to enhance safety and mobility in the area for the traveling public. Originally anticipated to begin in 2030, the project has been moved up to this year due to proactive efforts and the availability of funding. The project is scheduled to go out for bid in August of this year, with construction to begin early in the winter.
2: Around 2 a.m. Thursday, Amarillo police officers responded to a major crash involving a patrol unit near Bayswater and Coulter Road. The preliminary investigation showed both the patrol unit and a passenger vehicle were traveling southbound on Coulter Road when the passenger vehicle struck the rear of the patrol unit, causing both vehicles to spin out of control. The officer transported to a local hospital, treated for their injuries, later released. The driver of the passenger vehicle determined to be intoxicated. Michael Glenn Lacey, 28, was arrested and booked into the Randall County Jail for intoxication assault with a vehicle causing serious bodily injury after being medically cleared at a local hospital. That investigation remains ongoing. For KGNC News, I'm Michael J. Stevens.
0: Amarillo Police homicide investigators have arrested 43-year-old Megan Dawn Kern and 18-year-old Jalen Andrew Johnson in connection with the shooting death of Jeremy Ray at a residence in the 3900 block of South Tyler on May 25th. According to APD Public Information Officer Sergeant Carla Burr, investigators obtained two warrants in connection with the homicide. Both suspects have been charged with murder through the Randall County District Attorney's Office. Johnson was arrested and booked into the Randall County Jail. Kern was already in custody at the Potter County Detention Center on unrelated charges. The investigation remains ongoing by the Amarillo Police Department. 64 degrees at 6:41. Turning to Texas news, a new state law is reportedly hitting smaller Texas towns hard. The law prohibits cities from raising property taxes if they're behind on the required annual financial audits. Last month, Texas Attorney General Ken Paxton told more than 130 Texas cities to freeze their property tax rates because they're in violation of the law. Most of the towns involved have fewer than 10,000 residents and are finding affordability of the audits to be a problem. Newly released body cam video shows a Dallas County deputy

0: constable trying to move a stalled Waymo vehicle that blocked the way of fire trucks on their way to last week's deadly apartment explosion. Deputy Constable Jonathan Bonda found the empty Waymo blocking the road. Bonda pushed a button for rider support and talked to a Waymo employee who unlocked the vehicle. Bonda hopped in and drove it out of the way. The natural gas explosion and five-alarm fire killed three people and injured five others. That's a look at local and Texas news this half hour. You can always get more local news when you follow us on Facebook at KGNC AM. Just go there and hit the follow button. 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
1: Well, Friday off to a nice start. We sure have a pleasant morning to enjoy. We'll have partly cloudy skies most of the day. We are looking for a high today in the upper 80s, so slightly warmer, but we're warming up a lot of moisture and the chance of evening storms picking up a little bit of those running 30% as we hit the evening and nighttime hours. Overnight tonight, we're going to see a low of 63 degrees. For tomorrow, look for a high about 85, still looking at those evening storm chances. With your first alert forecast from News Channel 10, I'm Doppler Day.
0: Right now around the area, it is 60 degrees in Adrian at the Midpoint Cafe, 61 in Vegas, 60 in Hereford. It is 64 in Dimmitt and Nazareth, 65 in Tulia, 65 in Silverton, 67 in Claude, 69 in Canadian, 65 in Borger, 63 in Canyon, 61 at Benny Keith, and we are 64 here at the KGNC Studios on Olson Boulevard. KGNC News Time is 6:44.
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11: I love all the information that y'all give, and you're so easy to understand. Thank you.
0: 64 degrees at 6:47. Thanks for tuning in. Doppler Dave says we're going to a high of 88 later on today. And should be a great Friday here across the Texas Panhandle. Of course, it is part of the Route 66 celebration. It is underway now here in Amarillo and across the Texas Panhandle. Yeah, have to have a little Route 66 music here for this segment this morning. Remember that old TV show, Route 66? Martin Milner, and I can't remember who the other guy was. But anyway, that was the show, and Nelson Riddle wrote this great theme song. Some of the activities going on with Route 66. The kickoff night at Hodgetown, I believe they're having a car show there tonight. Also, celebrating 100 years of Route 66, the shops at Wolfland Square, the Texas 66 Fast Draw Championships at the Rex Baxter Building, Helium Heights Route 66 Centennial Market going on at Helium Heights. I believe that's out at the old Helium refinery or factory. On the west side of town, Route 66 Grand Prix at the Amarillo Motor Speedway. Bellamy Brothers, Gene Watson in concert tonight at the Globe News Center for the Performing Arts. And says here on my list, George Lopez will be at the Amarillo Civic Center coming up tonight. Now, coming up tomorrow, the Coors Cowboy Club Cattle Drive and Parade will be going on in downtown Amarillo. That's always a great thing with the Coors Cowboy Club Ranch Rodeo going on. And some other things that are taking place, the Cornhole Kicks on 66 at the 55 Club parking lot. Yesterday, Tom Sherlin was in talking to Michael J. about some activities there at the 55 Plus Club. Also, they'll have Route 66 night at Route 66 Motor Speedway. That's appropriate, huh? They'll be having a Route 66 rally at Netflix Amarillo. Also, Spirits on 66 at the Bomb City Distillery. And the Route 66 Trains, Planes, and Automobiles will be taking place at the Amarillo Railroad Museum. And then tomorrow night, going to be having lots of other things going on. See where Tracy Byrd will be in concert at the Lumberyard in Canyon tomorrow night. He always puts on a great show. And so that will be a great thing coming up tomorrow. Now, later on this morning, Hope Stokes will be in with us from Visit Amarillo, and she's going to be talking about a lot of those events going on with Route 66. By the way, if you want more information, you can go to visitamarillo.com and find out more on that on their website. 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
9: 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At Men's

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5: The opinions expressed on this show are of the host and may or may not reflect the opinions of the staff, management, or ownership of Amarillo's KGNC.
6: -65 degrees at 6:52. Texas beat Texas Tech 4-1 to win its second straight Women's College World Series title. Caden Henry went 2-for-4 with a home run to lead the Lady Longhorns, while Lauren Allred drove in the lone run for the Red Raiders in their season-ending setback. The Texas men's Longhorn baseball team will be at home for the Super Regionals. Six-seeded Texas will host 11th-seeded Oregon tomorrow night to begin the best of three Austin Super Regional. The Stanley Cup Final is even following first two games in the series. The Carolina Hurricanes put together a thrilling comeback to erase a late two-goal deficit, and Seth Jarvis lit the lamp early in overtime to help them take down the Vegas Golden Knights 4-3 in Game 2. The Golden Knights will host the Hurricanes for Game 3 on Saturday. The Knicks and Spurs square off in San Antonio tonight for Game 2 in the best of 7 NBA series. New York took an early lead after clawing back from a 14-point deficit to stun the Western Conference champions with a comeback win. Amarillo Sod Poodles fell to the Tulsa Drillers 7-3. Last night at Hodgetown, those two teams play again tonight at 7:05. There will be fireworks after the game. Texas Rangers host the Cleveland Guardians tonight at Globe Life Field. Right-hander Kumar Rocker is scheduled to start opposite Cleveland southpaw Parker Messick. Rocker is 2-5 with a 3.54 ERA through 11 starts this season. The Rangers enter the series 30-32. Our pregame coverage with Eric Nadel and Matt Hicks begins at 6:30 here on KGNC. The Astros fell to the Pirates 5-1 last night. Isaac Paredes hit a solo homer, and starting pitcher K.Y. Teng was charged with his fourth loss. The Astros are now 28-36. They host the A's tonight. The NASCAR Cup Series resumes on Sunday. The field squares off in the Firekeepers Casino 400 at Michigan International Speedway. Denny Hamlin is trying to build on his Cracker Barrel 400 win in Nashville last weekend. Be sure and listen for the American Motorsports Power Hour with Tommy T, Saturday morning at 9 here on KGNC. And that's a look at sports this morning. KGNC News Time is 6:55.
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13: 65 degrees, Doppler Dave says. We're going to a high of 88 later on today. Maybe a slight chance for some late.

0: Good afternoon, evening thunderstorms across the area. Hey, we want to say congratulations this morning to Margie Heimer, who won our Texas Rangers prize pack with a Rangers hockey-style jersey and a Jack Leiter bobblehead. Yesterday morning, I think I said on the air here that I was out of Rangers jerseys, and then about 10 o'clock yesterday morning, got a whole big shipment from the Texas Rangers of jerseys, and we've got some hockey style jerseys, we've got the Skip Schumacher concert style t-shirt, and also this is going to be a collector's item, the Nolan Ryan bloody jersey. Doesn't have actual blood on it, but it kind of looks like that, and that is remembering back in, I believe it was 1980 or something, Nolan Ryan caught a comebacker from Bo Jackson, and it hit him in the lip, and his lip was bleeding, and it bled on his jersey, and so that's why they are doing those. So once again, congratulations to Margie Heimer. She's going to work this morning out at Ben E. Keith. And they probably sell some food products out there at Benny Keith. Today we're celebrating not one, but two food products. Bree Tennis has more.
1: Today is National Donut Day, honoring the donut lassies who served donuts to soldiers during World War I. It won't be hard to find a discount or BOGO today. We're also celebrating the popular red sauce that started out as fermented fish, but thankfully it's now just tomato-based. Ketchup used to be the number one condiment in the U.S., but it was bested by salsa back in 1991. So today you have two foods to consume, just not together. I'm Bree Tennis.
0: Exactly. Ketchup on donuts? No, I don't think so. I like both. I like ketchup, but I like it with French fries or on a burger or something. And I like donuts. I just don't like them with ketchup. I really like those Donut Stop apple fritters. Those are kind of my favorite. All right. If you have to leave us now and head into your workplace, we certainly understand. We hope you have a great rest of your day. If you can stick around, another hour of Newsday Amarillo is coming up. It's 7 o'clock.
2: 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A248DE Amarillo. AGNC.
3: Republicans did it on their own. I'm Dave Anthony, Fox News, and it took them all night in the Senate.
4: On this vote, the yeas are 52, the nays are 47. This bill, as amended, is passed.
3: That was just before 5 a.m., approving nearly $70 billion to fund Border Patrol and Immigration and Customs Enforcement through 2029, which Democrats opposed, but the process used to pass it did not allow a filibuster to block the funding. It goes to the House next.
5: There were bipartisan efforts to add amendments that would restrict what the president has called a $1.8 billion anti-weaponization fund for Trump's political allies who believe they've been politically persecuted. One such defeated amendment was proposed by Louisiana Senator Bill Cassidy, who was recently defeated by a Trump-backed primary challenger, which would have redirected the fund's payments to law enforcement officers hurt in the January 6th attack on the U.S. Capitol.
3: Fox's Tanya J. Powers. The bill also does not include $1 billion in security for the controversial White House ballroom. A legal challenge to stop construction returns to court today. Late last night, President Trump posted on Truth Social the person suing has no standing, and the case is highly damaging to our country, calling the ballroom vital for national security. The president keeps trying to work out a deal to end the Iran conflict.
6: The main parts of the deal is they can't have a nuclear weapon. The strait will open immediately.
3: Iran's been blocking most shipping in the Strait of Hormuz. It's also demanding Israel stop attacking Hezbollah in Lebanon, but those attacks continue today. There's a new attempt to try to stop the war in Ukraine.
7: In an open letter to Russian President Vladimir Putin, Ukraine's President Volodymyr Zelensky proposes a meeting between the two, a step President Trump is encouraging.
6: I think it would be great if they met. They should get it done.
7: Zelensky's letter comes as Russia intensifies airstrikes against Kyiv and Ukrainian drones have hit deeper into Russian territory.
3: Fox's Jared Halpern. The president's threatening to veto a House-passed bill to provide new aid, weapons, and loans to Ukraine. 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
10: That heat's going to be out there for one more day.
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0: Over 55,000 family farms in Wisconsin by permanently cutting the death tax. That the president's America First policies have created unprecedented global market access for American farmers and removed burdensome and unnecessary EPA requirements. Jeff Manasso, Fox News.
1: Later this hour, we'll get an important update to the economy. Hiring in May.
2: Investors and analysts will be particularly looking at whether there was a slowdown in job creation following April's better-than-expected results. The forecast is for an increase of 85,000 new jobs, far less than April's gain of 115,000. We'll also get the latest numbers on the unemployment rate, which is expected to remain at 4.3%. Laura Cantor, Fox News.
1: Now, the numbers could move the stock markets. Ahead of that, futures are mixed. Up for the Dow, which surged to a new record high yesterday, but they're down big for the NASDAQ. There was overtime drama on ice last night.
3: Gustas Pear, Carlson, and Eichel, the penalty goes.
4: Stanley Cup Final Game 2 on Sportsnet. 3 minutes and 56 seconds into sudden death to give the Carolina Hurricanes a 4-3 victory over the Vegas Golden Knights in Raleigh. A win that tied the Stanley Cup Final at one game apiece, with Game 3 tomorrow in Las Vegas. The Hurricanes trail 2-0 after two periods, but then score three consecutive goals to take the lead, only to see Mark Stone of Vegas force overtime with 81 seconds left.
1: That's Fox's Jared Max. Tonight, game two of the NBA Finals, the San Antonio Spurs try to even the series after the New York Knicks won the opener. I'm Dave Anthony, and this is Fox News.

0: Good morning. Today is Friday, June 5th. Welcome to another half hour of Newsday Amarillo. I'm Tim Butler in the Citizens Bank studios of KGNC. Coming up in this half hour, Randall County Sheriff's made arrest Wednesday for no bicycle light. Yep, you heard that right. Drugs and aggravated assault. In Texas news, Texas Democrats' Austin-based candidates are struggling to appeal to anyone in the rest of the Lone Star State. In sports, the Texas Panhandle Sports Hall of Fame will induct some new members on Sunday. We will tell you who they are coming up.
1: Well, today off to a wonderful start weather-wise. Very pleasant temperatures with partly cloudy skies most of the day, heading for a high of 88. And then we'll watch the radar, 30% chance of scattered storms by evening. First alert forecast from News Channel 10, I'm Doppler Day.
0: 66 degrees at 7:06. Randall County deputies arrested 55-year-old Elias Galan Rivera Wednesday at 6:14. For no white light on the front of a bicycle, bond was set at $500. Deputies arrested Lance Allen Herr, age 64, Wednesday at 9:17 a.m. for a parole violation. RSO arrested 34-year-old Darren Douglas Vandermark Wednesday at 9:30 p.m. for failure to display driver's license, operating an unregistered vehicle, no car insurance, possession of drug paraphernalia. Bond was set at $2,081. Randall County deputies arrested Antoine Sandrol Underwood, age 19, Wednesday at 5:56 p.m. for two counts of aggravated assault with a deadly weapon and assault on a family or household member by impeding breathing or circulation. Potter County deputies arrested 58-year-old Billy Joe O'Connor Wednesday evening at 9:32 at Southwest 2nd and Lipscomb for possession of a controlled substance, penalty group 1, unlawful possession of a firearm by a felon, and a city charge. Potter County Detention Center inmate Matthew Albert Tate, age 57, was charged Wednesday with a federal charge and a parole violation. PCDC inmate, that's Potter County Detention Center inmate, Jose Placencia Zamudio, age 26, was charged Wednesday with assault on a pregnant woman.
2: The Amarillo City Council last month unanimously approved a $7.4 million street maintenance project. The street maintenance, cape seal, and micro-surfacing construction project is funded with 2026 street bond funds that will cape seal more than 6 miles of city arterial streets, provide micro-surfacing for over 832,000 square yards of residential streets.

0: micro-surfacing seals the pavement, corrects minor rutting, improves skid resistance, ride quality, and prevents water intrusion and oxidation. Neighborhoods included in the project include Belmar, Puckett West, Puckett Place, Vineyards, and Creighton Park. North and south downtown streets also included. Streets can often reopen within hours of completion of the project. For KGNC News, I'm Michael J. Stevens.
1: 66 degrees at 7:08. Turning to Texas news, four of the Texas Democratic Party's top five statewide candidates in the 2026 midterms are from Austin. The fifth one lives in Dallas, but Attorney General candidate Nathan Johnson is a state senator and spends most of his time in Austin. The rest of the Austin slate includes U.S. Senate candidate James Tallarico, Governor Greg Abbott's challenger Gina Hinojosa, Vicki Goodwin running for lieutenant governor, and comptroller candidate Sarah Eckhardt. Republicans say the Democrats' liberal Austin ties puts them out of touch with most of the rest of the state. Airport officials are working with local nonprofits to find homes for medical equipment left behind at San Antonio International Airport. Project MEND will take eligible items from the airport's lost and found, such as wheelchairs, walkers, and crutches, to see if that they go to someone who needs them. Airport officials announced the collaboration this week. The nonprofit has been refurbishing and redistributing medical equipment across Texas since 1992. That's a look at local and Texas news this half hour. You can get more local news at KGNCAM.com. Also this morning, we invite you to go to our Facebook at KGNCAM and click the follow button there. We post all of our local news on our Facebook also.
2: We have some wonderful weather for the morning hours across the area. We're looking at partly cloudy skies, pleasant temperatures, and not too much wind. We will be warming up a tad for the afternoon hours today, heading for the upper 80s. South wind 10 to 20 miles per hour, and we should track some scattered storms across the area this evening. At any one spot, we're going about 30% on rain chances. Our low tonight will cool down to 63, and for tomorrow, cruising at 86, continuing in the 30% chance of storms. With your first alert forecast from News Channel 10, I'm Doppler Day.
1: 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It is 64 in Pampa, 62 in Panhandle, 64 in Clarendon, 63 in Happy, 64 in Canyon. It is 62 at Baptist St. Anthony's Hospital, and we are 66 here at the KGNC Studios on Olson Boulevard. 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
1: I like hearing the local news and weather. It's just nice to hear local voices on the radio rather than the syndications.
0: 66 degrees, Doppler Dave says. We're going to a high of 88 later on today. Maybe some showers and thunderstorms across the area late this afternoon or tonight. All right, we'll keep that in mind for your day today on Friday. By the way, it is another Hawaiian Shirt Friday, thanks to my wife, Michelle. Wednesday was our anniversary, and she gave me a shirt for every decade we've been married. And I got three new shirts, and one of them is kind of a Hawaiian-style shirt, so I'm wearing that this morning for Hawaiian Shirt Friday. So thanks again to Michelle for my new wardrobe. She says, oh, you need some new shirts. Well, I've been wearing the same ones for about since we were married three decades ago. Some of them, I think, are still there. All right, we want to talk about some things going on around Amarillo and the Panhandle area for this weekend. And one of the ongoing events is the 100 Club of the Texas Panhandle Iron Horse Shootout. Recently, Julie Meyer and Dennis Humphrey were in with me to talk about this great event.
2: So the Iron Horse is a motorcycle skills and drills challenge that is for police officers and civilians all over the nation. And they come in and they ride through these courses, and it's not meant to be just a competition. What it is to teach them to be better riders and to keep them safe so that they can make it home at night. They go through all these different obstacles, as if something is going to happen when they're driving down the road going fast, getting where they need to be. And there's always something that gets in the way, and they need to be prepared for anything. So that's what it is. And it's a very, very fun competition. It's a 3-day competition. It starts on this Thursday, June 4th through the 6th, Thursday, Friday, Saturday. It's all day, and it's free to the public. People can come watch them. But what they are doing is essentially competing against each other to win Mr. Rodeo or the all-out champion.
0: Wow.
2: But they're also learning to be better riders.
0: And where will it take place?
2: This is going to happen at WT in Canyon, right behind the Virgil Henson Activity Center. And again, it's free to the public. We welcome children, adults, anyone to come watch and be a part of it.
0: Now, for somebody who doesn't know, what is the 100 Club?
2: The 100 Club is a local nonprofit. We are a 501c3. We are here in Amarillo, and we serve the top 26 counties of the Texas Panhandle. And what we do is we pay benefits if a firefighter or a certified peace officer is injured or killed in the line of duty. We take their family a benefit within the first 24 hours. And then we also help provide life-saving equipment for these entities if they ever need something that they can't get by any other means. For example, the Amarillo Police Department has a Bearcat that we purchased for them. The Fire Department, Potter County Fire and Rescue, we just actually got them a UTV vehicle so that they can do their patient transport easier. Those kind of things.
0: All right, and don't forget, Full Smile Dental is a big sponsor of the 100 Club, and I was just looking up here on their website at TexasPanhandle100Club.org about the Iron Horse Shootout, and things start off this morning at 8 o'clock, breakfast at the track. The slow ride opens at 9. They will have a challenge ride at 10, lunch at the track at noon. They will have at 1 o'clock the first individual runs begin on both tracks. And following the first runs, courses will be open for practice. And then things continue on coming up tomorrow there in Canyon, right behind the Virgil Henson Activity Center. So if you'd like more information on that, go to Texas Panhandle 100 Club. That's all together, TexasPanhandle100Club.org. And you can find out more information on that. Also, there's a place there where you can go and donate to the 100 Club. I'm a member, and you can join also. I believe it's $100 a year or something like that. But anyway, it's a great organization that pays out benefits to our local first responders, fire, police, and others, and helps with buying equipment for underfunded fire and police departments here around the Texas Panhandle area. So help them out if you can. All right, that's a look at some things going on in and around our area this morning. Sports is coming up next. 66 degrees, kind of appropriate for Route 66. 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
0: Route 66 degrees at 7:22. The Texas Panhandle Sports Hall of Fame will induct four new members on Sunday, 2 p.m. in the Civic Center Grand Plaza. The Panhandle Sports Hall of Fame, managed by Kids Inc., will spotlight golf with this year's inductees, Ryan Palmer, Sherwin Cox, Teresa Tenner, and Harold Lewis. Ryan Palmer and Sherwin Cox are golf professionals. Lewis played football for the Pampa Harvesters and later the Baltimore Colts, and Tenner was one of the top women's basketball players at WT. They will be honored along with coaches and athletes of the year for this year in 11 different sports. Admission to the Hall of Fame

0: ceremonies is absolutely free. Once again, Sunday, 2 p.m. at the Civic Center Grand Plaza. Texas Rangers host the Cleveland Guardians tonight at Globe Life Field. Right-hander Kumar Rocker is scheduled to start opposite Cleveland southpaw Parker Messick. The Rangers enter that game with a record of 30-32. Our pregame coverage with Eric Nadell and Matt Hicks begins this evening at 6:30 here on KGNC. Houston Astros fell to the Pittsburgh Pirates 5-1 last night. The Astros are now 28-36. They host the A's tonight. Amarillo Sod Poodles fell to the Tulsa Drillers 7-3 last night at Hodgetown. Those two teams play again tonight. First pitch at 7:05. And there will be fireworks after the game at Hodgetown. The Stanley Cup Final is even following the first two games of the series. The Carolina Hurricanes put together a thrilling comeback to erase a late two-goal deficit. And Seth Jarvis lit the lamp early in overtime to take them, help them beat the Las Vegas Golden Knights 4-3 in Game 2. The Golden Knights will host the Hurricanes for Game 3 coming up on Saturday. The Knicks and Spurs square off in San Antonio tonight for Game 2 of the best of seven series. New York took an early lead after clawing back from a 14-point deficit to stun the Spurs in a comeback win. The NASCAR Cup Series resumes on Sunday. The field squares off in the Firekeepers Casino 400 at Michigan International Speedway. Denny Hamlin trying to build on his Cracker Barrel 400 win at Nashville last weekend. Be sure and listen for the American Motorsports Power Hour with Tommy T, Saturday morning at 9 here on KGNC. Four players tied atop the leaderboard after the opening round of the Memorial Tournament in Dublin, Ohio. J.J. Spahn, Wyndham Clark, Tommy Fleetwood, and Ryan Gerard all shot a 5-under 67 in the first round. Texas beat Texas Tech to win its second straight Women's College World Series title. Caden Henry went 2-for-4 with a home run to lead the Lady Longhorns, while Lauren Allred drove in the only run for the Red Raiders in their season-ending setback. And that's a look at sports this morning. KGNC News Time is 7:26.
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4: 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Smarter, cleaner, greener. an opportunity for farmers to increase their base acres. I'm James Hunt with Around the Cap Rock on the Texas Farm Bureau Radio Network. Farmers in the Texas High Plains and around the country who enroll in ARC and PLC have an opportunity to increase their base acres through a program approved through the One Big Beautiful Bill. Mark Brown of Plains Cotton Growers tells us more about what USDA is offering.
5: They pulled down the numbers for 2019 through 2023. They're going to take that five-year average, and if it is higher than the current base on a particular farm, then there will be an opportunity to increase base acres. In the Panhandle, that could be very important because there are a lot of farmers up there growing cotton that do not have any cotton base, even though they may have been growing cotton for 10 or 12 years. But this is an opportunity to possibly get some cotton base on a particular farm.
4: But Brown says it's important for farmers to know the information USDA is sending out about the program is going directly to landowners.
5: And so if they have share leases and if they are working with landlords, then they need to stay in contact with their landlords on this. Make sure that their landlords are familiar with the program, because it is an optional program and you can opt out of this if you want to. So producers need to stay on top of that and stay in touch with the landlords that they work with.
4: The official review period for this program runs through August 31st. If you have any questions, you can contact your local FSA office. More information is also in USDA's news release, which you can find online by searching with the words USDA announces base acre increase. I'm James Hunt on the Texas Farm Bureau Radio Network.
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0: Republicans did it on their own. I'm Dave Anthony, Fox News, and it took them all night in the Senate.
1: On this vote, the yeas are 52, the nays are 47. This bill, as amended, is passed.
0: That was just before 5 a.m., approving nearly $70 billion to fund Border Patrol and Immigration and Customs Enforcement through 2029, which Democrats opposed, but the process used to pass it did not allow a filibuster to block the funding. It goes to the House next.
2: There were bipartisan efforts to add amendments that would restrict what the president has called a $1.8 billion anti-weaponization fund for Trump's political allies who believe they've been politically persecuted. One such defeated amendment was proposed by Louisiana Senator Bill Cassidy, who was recently defeated by a Trump-backed primary challenger, which would have redirected the fund's payments to law enforcement officers hurt in the January 6th attack on the U.S. Capitol.
0: Fox's Tanya J. Powers. The bill also does not include $1 billion in security for the controversial White House ballroom. A legal challenge to stop construction returns to court today. Late last night, President Trump posted on Truth Social the person suing has no standing, and the case is highly damaging to our country, calling the ballroom vital for national security. The president keeps trying to work out a deal to end the Iran conflict.
3: The main parts of the deal is they can't have a nuclear weapon. The strait will open immediately.
0: Iran's been blocking most shipping in the Strait of Hormuz. It's also demanding Israel stop attacking Hezbollah in Lebanon, but those attacks continue today. There's a new attempt to try to stop the war in Ukraine.
4: In an open letter to Russian President Vladimir Putin, Ukraine's President Volodymyr Zelensky proposes a meeting between the two, a step President Trump is encouraging.
3: I think it would be great if they met. They should get it done.
4: Zelensky's letter comes as Russia intensifies airstrikes against Kyiv and Ukrainian drones have hit deeper into Russian territory.
0: Fox's Jared Halpern. The president's threatening to veto a House-passed bill to provide new aid, weapons, and loans to Ukraine. 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
8: Temperatures being 30 degrees above average.
5: 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Just click listen, then swipe right and hear the latest news updates on your time. 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
0: While Democrats keep blaming President Trump for a rise in inflation driven by a surge in gas prices in the Iran conflict, he'll counter that today going to Wisconsin.
9: The White House says President Trump will visit Chippewa County, Wisconsin, discussing his working family's tax cuts that it says has delivered an average of $2,600 in savings to rural Wisconsinites and saved over 55,000 family farms in Wisconsin by permanently cutting the death tax. That the president's America First policies have created unprecedented global market access for American farmers and removed burdensome and unnecessary EPA requirements. Jeff Manasso, Fox News.
0: Later this hour, we'll get an important update to the economy. Hiring in May.
10: Investors and analysts will be particularly looking at whether there was a slowdown in job creation following April's better-than-expected results. The forecast is for an increase of 85,000 new jobs, far less than April's gain of 115,000. We'll also get the latest numbers on the unemployment rate, which is expected to remain at 4.3%. Laura Cantor, Fox News.
0: Now, the numbers could move the stock markets. Ahead of that, futures are mixed. Up for the Dow, which surged to a new record high yesterday, but they're down big for the NASDAQ. There was overtime drama on ice last night.
11: Gustav Pearce, Carlson, and Eichel, the penalty goes.
12: Stanley Cup Final Game 2 on Sportsnet. 3 minutes and 56 seconds into sudden death to give the Carolina Hurricanes a 4-3 victory over the Vegas Golden Knights in Raleigh. A win that tied the Stanley Cup Final at one game apiece, with Game 3 tomorrow in Las Vegas. The Hurricanes trail 2-0 after two periods, but then scored three consecutive goals to take the lead, only to see Mark Stone of Vegas force overtime with 81 seconds left.
0: That's Fox's Jared Max. Tonight, Game 2 of the NBA Finals. The San Antonio Spurs try to even the series after the New York Knicks won the opener. I'm Dave Anthony, and this is Fox News.

0: morning. Today is Friday, June 5th. Welcome to another half hour of Newsday Amarillo. I'm Tim Butler in the Citizens Bank studios of KGNC. Coming up in this half hour, an APD officer was sent to the hospital Thursday morning after a car crash. Michael J. has that story coming up. In Texas news, Texas is requiring cities to have a current audit before they can raise your property taxes. And in sports, Texas beat Texas Tech in the Women's College World Series. We'll have those stories and more on the way.
1: Weather this morning really nice as we launch our Friday. We will be warming up, though, into the upper 80s, partly cloudy. And by evening, scattered storms are possible, about a 30% chance of rain. First alert forecast from News Channel 10, I'm Doppler Day.
0: 66 degrees at 7:38.
2: Around 2 a.m. Thursday, Amarillo police officers responded to a major crash involving a patrol unit near Bayswater and Coulter Road. The preliminary investigation showed both the patrol unit and a passenger vehicle were traveling southbound on Coulter Road when the passenger vehicle struck the rear of the patrol unit, causing both vehicles to spin out of control. The officer transported to a local hospital, treated for their injuries, later released. The driver of the passenger vehicle determined to be intoxicated. Michael Glenn Lacey, 28, was arrested and booked into the Randall County Jail for intoxication assault with a vehicle causing serious bodily injury after being medically cleared at a local hospital. That investigation remains ongoing. For KGNC News, I'm Michael J. Stevens.
0: Amarillo Police homicide investigators have arrested 43-year-old Megan Don Kern and 18-year-old Jalen Andrew Johnson in connection with the shooting death of Jeremy Ray at a residence in the 3900 block of South Tyler on May 25th. According to APD Public Information Officer Sergeant Carla Burr, investigators obtained two warrants in connection with the homicide. Both suspects have been charged with murder through the Randall County District Attorney's Office. Johnson was arrested and booked into the Randall County Jail. Kern was already in custody at the Potter County Detention Center on unrelated charges. The investigation is ongoing by the Amarillo Police Department. TxDOT's Amarillo District has received approval to move forward with the construction of the main lanes of State Loop 335, extending from north of Farm to Market Road 2186 to north of Arden Road. The $47 million safety improvement project includes the construction of main lanes, an overpass at Arden Road, traffic signal lights at Arden Road, high mast lighting, and ADA sidewalks. The primary focus of this project is to enhance safety and mobility in the area for the traveling public. Originally anticipated to begin in 2030, the project has been advanced to this year due to proactive efforts and the availability of funding. There's certainly more traffic in that area now with West Plains High School. The project is scheduled to bid coming up in August of this year, and construction anticipated to start in the early winter. 66 degrees at 7:41. Turning to Texas news, a new state law is reportedly hitting smaller Texas towns very hard. The law prohibits cities from raising property taxes if they're behind on the required annual financial audits. Last month, Texas Attorney General Ken Paxton told more than 130 Texas cities to freeze their property tax rates because they're in violation of that law. Most of the towns involved have fewer than 10,000 residents and are finding affordability of the audits to be a problem. Newly released body cam video shows a Dallas County deputy constable trying to move a stalled Waymo vehicle that blocked the way of fire trucks on their way to last week's deadly apartment explosion. Constable Jonathan Banda found the empty Waymo blocking the road. Banda pushed a button for rider support and talked to a Waymo employee who unlocked the vehicle. Banda hopped in and drove it out of the way. The natural gas explosion and five alarm fire killed three people and injured 5 others. A former assistant principal at Wiley East High School is out of a job following his arrest for soliciting prostitution from a minor. Wiley police took Zachary New into custody on Thursday morning. Police had received a report about an inappropriate communication between New and a recent graduate of the school who was still under the age of 18. New reportedly offered to buy her alcoholic beverages and give her money and lingerie in exchange for sex. Her name has not been released. That's a look at local and Texas news this half hour. 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Also, when you follow us on Facebook at KGNCAM, just go there and click the follow button.
1: Well, Friday off to a nice start. We sure have a pleasant morning to enjoy. We'll have partly cloudy skies most of the day. We are looking for a high today in the upper 80s, so slightly warmer, but we're warming up a lot of moisture and the chance of evening storms picking up a little bit. Up those running 30% as we hit the evening and nighttime hours. Overnight tonight, we're going to see a low of 63 degrees. For tomorrow, look for a high about 85, still looking at those evening storm chances. With your first alert forecast from News Channel 10, I'm Doppler Dave.
0: Right now around the area, 64 at the Midpoint Cafe in Adrian on Route 66. It is 63 along Route 66 in Vega, 62 in Hereford, 64 in Dimmitt, 65 in Nazareth, 66 in Tulia. They are not on Route 66. It is 67 in Silverton, 68 in Claude, 70 in Canadian, 67 in Borger. It is 66 in Canyon. Right now, 64 at Bell Helicopter. And we are 67 here at the KGNC Studios on Olson Boulevard. KGNC News Time is 7:45. 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
1: It's just a great way to start the day. It's very informative, and I enjoy the programming, whether it's you or Michael Jay. Both are very connected with our community, and the things that you guys do are greatly appreciated.
0: 66 degrees, Doppler Dave says. We're going to a high of 88 later on today. Maybe some thunderstorms late this afternoon and this evening. And then get ready for it. We're going to get blasted with heat coming up next week. I think I saw here where the Weather Service says we're going to see a high of 100 on Monday. And then 97 for Tuesday and Wednesday. So we've had some rain in the area. That's very welcome. Thank you so much. Thanks to God for that. And now we're going to be blasted into hell, probably. Oh, just kidding. It's going to be hot, though. Just be ready for it coming up next week here across the Panhandle area. All right, let's check some travel this morning. If you are commuting across the city of Amarillo and the Canyon area, looking this morning at the TxDOT traffic camera at I-27 and the US 60 split just north of Canyon there. Traffic seems to be moving very smoothly at this time. We'll come up a little bit further north to I-27 in Georgia. North and southbound traffic moving very nicely there. Then out east to I-40 and Lakeside. East and westbound traffic moving very nicely at that location. Come a little further to the west this morning at I-40 and the bridge over the Santa Fe Railroad tracks there near the interchange. Lots of traffic there this morning, but it's moving smoothly east and westbound. Then we'll go out to I-40 and Bell. East and westbound traffic moving very nicely at that location. I can see the donut stop in the background of that camera. Today's National Donut Day, by the way. And then we will go out to I-40 and Bushland. And east and westbound traffic moving very nicely in that location also. All right, that's a look at some things going on in and around our area this morning. 67 degrees. 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
0: 67 degrees at 7:52. Texas beat Texas Tech 4-1 to win its second straight Women's College World Series title. Caden Henry went 2-for-4 with a home run to lead the Lady Longhorns, while Lauren Allard drove in a lone run for the Red Raiders in their season-ending setback. The Texas Longhorns men's baseball team will be at home for the Super Regional. Six-seeded Texas will host 11th-seeded Oregon tomorrow night to begin the best of three Austin Super Regional. The Stanley Cup Final is now even. Following the first two games of the season, the Carolina Hurricanes put together a thrilling comeback to erase a late two-goal deficit, and Seth Jarvis lit the lamp in overtime to help them take down the Vegas Golden Knights 4-3 in Game 2. Game 3 will be Saturday in Las Vegas. The Knicks and Spurs square off in San Antonio tonight for Game 2 in the NBA Best of 7 series. New York took an early lead after clawing back from a 14-point deficit to stun the Spurs in the previous game with a comeback win. Amarillo Sod Poodles fell to the Tulsa Drillers 7-3 last night at Hodgetown. Those two teams play again tonight, 7:05. There will be fireworks after the game. Texas Rangers host the Cleveland Guardians tonight at Globe Life Field. The Rangers are 30-32. Our pregame coverage with Eric Nadel and Matt Hicks begins at 6:30 here on KGNC. The Astros fell to the Pirates 5-1 last night. The Astros' record now 28-36. They host the A's tonight. The NASCAR Cup Series resumes on Sunday. The field squares off in the Firekeepers Casino 400 at Michigan International Speedway. Be sure and listen for the American Motorsports Power Hour with Tommy T tomorrow morning at 9 here on KGNC. Four players tied atop the leaderboard after the opening round of the Memorial Tournament in Dublin, Ohio. J.J. Spahn, Wyndham Clark, Tommy Fleetwood, and Ryan Gerard all shot a 5-under 67. And the Texas Panhandle Sports Hall of Fame will induct four new members Sunday afternoon at 2 at the Civic Center Grand Plaza. The Panhandle Sports Hall of Fame is managed by Kids Incorporated and will spotlight golf with this year's inductees, Ryan Palmer and Sherwin Cox. Also inducted will be Teresa Tenner and Harold Lewis. Ryan Palmer and Sherwin Cox are both golf professionals. Lewis played football for the Pampa Harvesters and later the Baltimore Colts. And Tenner was one of the top women's basketball players at West Texas A&M. They will be honored alongside coaches and athletes of the year in 11 different sports. Admission to those ceremony is free. That's a look at sports this morning. KGNC News Time is 7:56.
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10: Well, just to get some of the local news.
0: 67 degrees, Doppler Dave says. We're going to a high of 88 later on today. Maybe a slight chance for some showers and thunderstorms late this afternoon and this evening here across the Texas Panhandle. Well, what do you have going for the weekend? Are you headed to the movies? Some moviegoers are having to endure their own odyssey to get tickets to see Christopher Nolan's latest film. Mark Mayfield has more.
11: Tickets for IMAX and other premium large format showings of The Odyssey went on sale Thursday morning and immediately saw sky-high demand. So many fans tried to buy tickets that AMC had to put its ticketing app on hold. Wait time stretched up to an hour when sales resumed. Fandango users also reported issues when trying to buy tickets. The film, starring Matt Damon, Tom Holland, Anne Hathaway, and Zendaya, hits theaters July 17th. I'm Mark Mayfield.
0: And we want to say congratulations this morning to Margie Heimer. Earlier this morning, won a Texas Rangers prize pack with a Rangers hockey-style jersey and a Jack Leiter bobblehead. I got a new shipment of Texas Rangers merchandise yesterday, and it included a whole bunch of different Rangers jerseys, and we will continue to give those away throughout the month of June. I hope you will stay close and stay tuned for your opportunity to win those Texas Rangers prize packs here on KGNC. All right, if you have to leave us now and head into your workplace, we certainly do understand. You might want to stick around, though. Hope Stokes from Visit Amarillo is going to be in next hour. We're going to be talking about the Route 66 Festival. Good morning. It's 8 o'clock.
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12: Less is more. I'm Dave Anthony, Fox News. That is the story in the jobs report just out this morning.
13: 172,000 non-farm payrolls were added to the economy in May. The estimate was 85,000.
12: So how is double the hiring than forecast last month less? Fox Business Network's Cheryl Cassoni also reports.
13: April has been revised to 179,000. The original April read was 115, and they're also revising March to 214,000 jobs.
12: The unemployment rate for May did not change, still 4.3%. They stayed up all night in the Senate approving a controversial funding bill just before 5 o'clock this morning.
14: The 52-47 vote followed a marathon series of motions and amendments to change it over the course of 18 hours. Senators approved the legislation to fund Immigration and Customs Enforcement and Border Patrol for the next 3 years.
12: Fox's Tanya J. Powers, no Democrats voted for the funding. They call ICE out of control and demand immigration enforcement reform, but it was approved using a process they could not filibuster and block. The Republican-led House considers it next. A bill Democrats pushed in the House passed when 18 Republicans joined them, approving new aid for Ukraine, but President Trump's threatened to veto. As Ukraine's President Volodymyr Zelensky writes a letter to Russian leader Vladimir Putin trying to end their war.
15: Writing in part, I am proposing a meeting. If you do not personally come to the conclusion that it is time to end this war, Ukraine will continue fighting for its existence. We will have those who support us. The president who hosted Putin in Alaska last year to talk about this war is also now talking about this latest letter.
16: I think it would be great if they met. They should get it done.
15: And the Russians now say in some bulletins that are crossing that Putin has been briefed about the letter. We don't know if he wants to meet.
12: That's Fox's Peter Ducey at the White House. 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
17: Neil McDonough portrays Jesus. Stacey Keach, Sean.

0: including former White House Chief of Staff Mark Meadows, of conspiring to corrupt the election result in Arizona by falsely claiming to be legitimate electors. A judge finding prosecutors failed to present the original grand jury with the exact text of the law defendants were accused of trying to break. Kristen Goodwin, Fox News.
1: On Wall Street, stock futures are mixed. Up slightly for the Dow after the jobs report the morning after a big surge put the Dow at a record high, but the NASDAQ, it dropped slightly yesterday and its futures are down more than 400 points. The quest for hockey's famed Stanley Cup went to overtime last night.
2: Goss to spare. They score! Seth Jarvis!
1: That won it for Carolina on ABC after a wild third period. The Hurricanes rallied from down 2-0, took a 3-2 lead. Then the Golden Knights tied it late to force OT. Carolina then won to even the series. Game 3 of the NHL final is tomorrow in Vegas. Tonight in San Antonio, game 2 of the NBA finals. The Spurs will try to get even with the Knicks. I'm Dave Anthony. This is Fox News.

0: Good morning. Today is Friday, June 5th. Welcome to another half hour of Newsday Amarillo. I'm Tim Butler in the Citizens Bank studios of KGNC. Coming up in this half hour, Potter County Sheriff's made arrest Wednesday for tampering with evidence, assault, and DWI. In Texas news, Texas Democrats' Austin-based candidates are struggling to appeal to anyone in Texas outside of Austin. Also, coming up in this half hour, Hope Stokes from Visit Amarillo will be here to highlight all of the activities going on with the Route 66 celebration, so stay close.
1: Well, today off to a wonderful start weather-wise, very pleasant temperatures. Look for partly cloudy skies most of the day, heading for a high of 88. And then we'll watch the radar, 30% chance of scattered storms by evening. First alert forecast from News Channel 10, I'm Doppler Day.
0: 67 degrees at 8:06. Potter County Sheriff's deputies arrested Caitlin Elaine Berthiola, age 29, Wednesday at 12:45 p.m. in the 200 block of South Tyler for tampering with or fabricating physical evidence and resisting arrest. Deputies arrested 34-year-old Tyler Edward Lavelle Bryce Davis Wednesday evening at 7:20 in the 1800 block of South Graham for assault on a family or household member with the previous conviction and continuous violence against a family member. Bond was assessed at $1,500 for 42-year-old Arisbeth Gonzalez, who was arrested Wednesday morning at 2 in the 8100 block of Amarillo Boulevard East for driving while intoxicated. Potter County SO arrested 19-year-old Audrey Ishimi Wednesday at 4:10 a.m. in the 3100 block of South Mississippi for two counts of assault causing bodily injury to a family member. Bond was set at $2,000.
2: The Amarillo City Council last month unanimously approved a $7.4 million street maintenance project. The street maintenance, cape seal, and micro surfacing construction project is funded with 2026 street bond funds that will cape seal more than 6 miles of city arterial streets, provide micro surfacing for over 832,000 square yards of residential streets. Micro surfacing seals the pavement, corrects minor rutting, improves skid resistance, ride quality, and prevents water intrusion and oxidation. Neighborhoods included in the project include Belmar, Puckett West, Puckett Place, Vineyards, and Creighton Park. North and south downtown streets also included. Streets can often reopen within hours of completion of the project. For KGNC News, I'm Michael J. Stevens.
0: Randall County deputies arrested Billy Marcus, age 22, Wednesday at 12:01 p.m. for aggravated assault with a deadly weapon, assault causing bodily injury to a family member, possession of drug paraphernalia, and traffic offense Class C. Bond was assessed at $1,000. Deputies arrested 45-year-old Luis Geronimo Vasquez Wednesday at 1:45 p.m. on a federal hold. Bond was set at $500 for Kylie Dawn Tipton, age 31, who was arrested by Randall County Wednesday at 2:25 p.m. for exploitation of a child, elderly, or disabled person, possession of drug paraphernalia, and forgery of a financial instrument. Randall County SO took 27-year-old

0: Angel DeJesus Belamontes Garcia into custody Wednesday at 3:29 p.m. on a federal detainer. 68 degrees at 8:09. Turning to Texas news, four of the Texas Democratic Party's top five statewide candidates in the 2026 midterms are from Austin. The fifth one lives in Dallas, but Attorney General candidate Nathan Johnson is a state senator, so he spends a lot of his time in Austin. The rest of the Austin slate includes U.S. Senate candidate James Tallarico, Governor Greg Abbott's challenger Gina Hinojosa, Vicky Goodwin running for lieutenant governor, and comptroller candidate Sarah Eckhart. Republicans say the Democrats' liberal Austin ties puts them out of touch with most of the rest of the state. The statue of Cesar Chavez is no longer in place on the University of Texas campus. Work crews started removing the statue yesterday morning with no notification to the campus community. The late labor leader's name and likeness are being removed from public spaces nationwide after a New York Times report that Chavez sexually abused girls. Austin and San Antonio are both considering renaming streets that had been named after Chavez. That's a look at local and Texas news this half hour. You can get more local news on our website at KGNCAM.com. Also, we invite you to go and follow us on Facebook at KGNCAM. We post all of our local news there.
1: We have some wonderful weather for the morning hours across the area. We're looking at partly cloudy skies, pleasant temperatures, and not too much wind. We will be warming up a tad for the afternoon hours. Today, heading for the upper 80s, south wind 10 to 20 miles per hour. And we should track some scattered storms across the area this evening. At any one spot, we're going about 30% on rain chances. Our low tonight will cool down to 63, and for tomorrow, losing at 86, continuing in the 30% chance of storms. It's your first alert forecast from News Channel 10. I'm Doppler Day.
0: Right now, 67 degrees in Dalhart, 70 in Dumas, 68 in Fritch. It is 67 in Pampa, 66 in Panhandle. It is 69 in Clarendon, 66 in Happy, 66 in Canyon. It is 71 at Boys Ranch, and we are 68 here at the KGNC Studios on Olson Boulevard. KGNC News Time is 8:12.
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0: 68 degrees, Doppler Dave says. We're going to a high of 88 later on today. Just a slight chance for some afternoon and evening thunderstorms. We still need the rain across the area. 8:15 on Newsday Amarillo. I'm Tim Butler. We are very pleased to have in the studio with us this morning Hope Stokes from Visit Amarillo. Good morning.
2: Good morning. Good morning.
0: Thanks for coming in this morning. You haven't been busy at all, have you?
2: No, not at all. There's nothing happening in Amarillo.
0: Now wait a minute. Wait, we've got the Route 66 Festival going on.
2: Yes, yes. Things are crazy, but crazy good. We kicked off the Texas Route 66 Festival, the centennial year, of course, yesterday. So, you know, we're full speed ahead. We have 66 events throughout the full 10 days. It's nonstop fun. We're having a good time. We're prepared, and we're having more fun than ever.
0: What's your favorite spot on Route 66?
2: Along the entire stretch, or just Amarillo?
0: Well, just the Texas Panhandle part, yeah.
2: Yes. I really love the Milburn Price Culture Museum in Vega.
0: Vega, yeah.
2: It's really cool. You can go in the wind turbine. They have, like, it's really interactive. You can touch all the things. They have dust, but like dust from the Dust Bowl you can touch. It's really cool.
0: My favorite spot is a little further west from there, the Midpoint Cafe in Adrian, because they have really good pie.
2: They do. The Ugly Crust pie is delicious. There's so many things that are unique about each location, right? Like, it's hard to truly pick, but Milburn Price, I think, is, there's so many interactive things, but honestly, every single stop has its own unique thing about it. So I think if you haven't done the stretch of the Texas stretch of Route 66, east and west, this is a great week to do it.
0: Mm-hmm. Run down some of the other activities that are going on.
2: So we're just going to look at this weekend for right now, and then I'll push everybody to the website, but let's go ahead and kick off today. The shops at Wolfland Square are having their celebrating 100 years of Route 66. They're going to pull all the shops out in the street and have discounts and live music and lots of things happening there. We have the Texas 66 Celebrity Fast Draw Shootout at the Tri-State Exposition Rex Baxter Building. That is different people throughout Amarillo, celebrities, if you will, including the mayor, will come out to see who's the fastest gun in West Texas.
0: Oh, my goodness.
2: Yes, they're seeing who can shoot the target the fastest. That's a really fun one, so come out today for that. That'll be from 3 to 4 p.m. today. The Route 66 Grand Prix will be at Amarillo Motorsports Park from 4 to 9. You can go out any point during the day from 4 to 9 p.m. If you haven't been out there, they have the fastest golf carts in Texas that you can rent to drive, so that's a really cool spot out there. Yeah, exactly. How Route 66-esque.
0: Really?
2: 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They'll be going all out. They have the Route 66 theme night happening tonight and tomorrow. And then the live music at Smoky Joe's, of course. Saturday, we have the Coors Cowboy Club Cattle Drive and Parade in downtown Amarillo. That is starting at 10 a.m. That'll start at 10th and Polk. That'll go all the way down to 3rd, down to Mars, and back to the Tri-State Fairgrounds. So if you haven't been out for that, come out. It's going to be bigger and better than ever. We're adding floats. We have a lot more classic cars. A lot of the businesses that aren't typically open on Polk Street will be open during that time to let people watch the parade. Moving on, still on Saturday, we have the Cornhole Kicks on 66 at the Senior Citizen 55 Plus Club from 11 a.m. to 6 p.m. The Route 66 Rally at the Amarillo Netplex from 10 a.m. to 6 p.m. Route 66 Trains, Planes, and Automobiles from 10 a.m. to 4 p.m. That is out at the Railroad Museum. If you haven't been out there, you definitely have to check it out. I think that's one a lot of people have not been out to, so great opportunity.
0: And it's kind of on the old airbase property, isn't it?
2: Correct.
0: Yeah.
2: Yes.
0: Okay.
2: Yes.
0: Yeah, I got a flyer from them, and I was trying to read the instructions on how to get there, and I thought, it's just out there by the old airbase.
2: Yeah, exactly. So. Exactly. But I think that's the one that, when I talk to locals, they don't know about. So good opportunity to get out there while they have a big event going on. Route 66 on Route 66 at Bomb City Distiller. I'm laughing. I'm like, how many times can I say 66 in one sitting here?
0: Probably 66 times.
2: We're getting close. Mm-hmm. We're getting close. Of course, live music at Smokey Joe's. And then the Jericho Gap 5K, 10K Fun Run and Walk will be on Sunday from 9 a.m. to 1 p.m. That's out at Jericho Gap, the ghost town on the east stretch of 66. Live music at Smokey Joe's again. They're really showing out with all the live music that they have. Of course, Smokey Joe's always has great live music, but they're really going big for the festival. And then the Lowrider Cruise on Old Route 66. That's on the Boulevard. We'll be stationed at 600 East Amarillo Boulevard, right by the Auto Zone. From 6 to 8 p.m., they'll be taking the Lowriders and cruising them up and down the Boulevard. That's one of my favorite events. It's really cool. They're going to have a little art pop-up as well in the park there. So if you haven't been out to see that as well, this is a great opportunity. Those lowriders are really cool, and watching them in action is a fun time.
0: Well, and Amarillo Boulevard used to be Route 66 coming through Amarillo. Of course, 6th Street was the original Route 66. And, you know, I drive through there sometimes, and I just kind of imagine it's back in the 1950s or 60s or 40s. What all those businesses and buildings used to be along that street. And there may be a ghost or two down there. I don't know.
2: Probably, but I think it was pretty filled with neon. I know they've been doing some work on getting some of those signs updated. I know the Cattleman's Cafe sign has been redone, so we're really excited to see that back to its old glory. And you're right, 60, that is old Route 66, the boulevard there. So we definitely want to bring some love to the pavement itself. We want to stay true to the pavement. We do celebrate the entire region. But yeah, that's a great way to celebrate it, getting the lowriders out there. And if you haven't been down to the boulevard recently or ever, come on out. Have some of the best food in Amarillo. There's going to be lots of food trucks parked around. It's a great opportunity to check out a part of town maybe you haven't been to yet.
0: All right, and I would be remiss if I didn't mention High Noon on the Square, because it's celebrating Route 66 all summer long during June and July on downtown at 6th and Taylor. And unfortunately, we got rained out on Wednesday for the opening of that, but we're going to pick it up next Wednesday with Buster Bledsoe. So that's going to be a celebration of Route 66 also during the month of June and July.
2: Yes, and our staff will be out there. So come say hi to us and definitely come support and just have a good time. That's one of my favorite summer events as well. June Jazz will also be celebrating Route 66 during the 10 days. So it's really been a community affair, if you will. Everyone's really come together to pull this off. I mean, Visit Amarillo, we're in charge of a few of the events that happen throughout the 10 days, but we really rely on local businesses and local partners to pull off the rest of the events happening. There's no way we could do 66 events in 10 days as a staff of 10. So big shout out to the community for really showing up and showing out for these 10 days and celebrating. Final thing to mention, the finale is going to be next Saturday, June 13th. We are blowing it up bigger than ever. It's going to be from 11 a.m. to 6 p.m. We're going to have over 200 vendors, classic car show, pinup pageant, 72-ounce steak eating challenge, live music, arts and culture. If you can think of it, if it's Texas or Route 66, we're having it that day. So that's the day to come out, and it is looking like, fingers crossed, the weather's going to be nice.
0: Yeah.
2: So keep that order in for us, please, Tim.
0: And we'll, sure.
2: We're celebrating throughout the next 10 days, though. All the full schedule events can be found at TexasRoute66Festival.com. If you want a printed schedule, we have those as well. You can give our office a call at 806-374-1497. We're happy to email. You can come up and pick it up. Whatever we got to do to get the information out, we're here to do it. So we're looking forward to it.
0: All right. Hope Stokes from Visit Amarillo, thanks for coming in this morning.
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7: 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I'm Tom Nicoletti with Focus on Agriculture at the Texas Farm Bureau Radio Network. The first confirmation of detection of a New World screwworm in Zavala County, Texas on June 3rd involved a three-week-old calf in South Texas. The confirmation was made by the U.S. Department of Agriculture's Animal and Plant Health Inspection Service. USDA, the Texas Animal Health Commission, Texas Parks and Wildlife Department, and Texas Farm Bureau are all working closely together on the screwworm issue. Here is TFB President Russell Boehning.
8: The confirmed detection of the New World screwworm in Texas marks a new chapter for our state. Texas livestock producers and all Texas

0: must now be vigilant in their efforts to manage and combat the invasive pest. Texas Farm Bureau is confident in the federal and state protocols established to again eradicate New World screwworms from Texas, as was accomplished decades ago. It is important for consumers to know that there are no impacts to food safety from the presence of New World screwworms.
1: The New World screwworm is a destructive pest that affects livestock, pets, wildlife, and less commonly, people and birds. Screwworm larvae burrow into the flesh of living animals, causing serious damage to livestock, resulting in economic losses.
0: My message to producers would be vigilant, be observant of your livestock. Be ready to watch for it, especially when there's a confirmed case in your area. Don't overreact, but at the same time, don't take it lightly. Like I said, be ready. It's livestock, it's your pets, and it's a lot of things. So just be very observant and be ready to watch for it.
1: That is Texas Farm Bureau President Russell Banning, who also raises cattle and operates a dairy in Wilson County in South Texas. I'm Tom Nicoletti with the Texas Farm Bureau Radio Network.
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7: Less is more. I'm Dave Anthony, Fox News. That is the story in the jobs report just out this morning.
8: 172,000 non-farm payrolls were added to the economy in May. The estimate was 85,000.
7: So how is double the hiring than forecast last month less? Fox Business Network Cheryl Cassoni also reports.
8: April has been revised to 179,000. The original April read was 115, and they're also revising March to 214,000 jobs.
7: The unemployment rate for May did not change, still 4.3%. They stayed up all night in the Senate approving a controversial funding bill just before 5 o'clock this morning.
9: The 52-47 vote followed a marathon series of motions and amendments to change it over the course of 18 hours. Senators approved the legislation to fund Immigration and Customs Enforcement and Border Patrol for the next 3 years.
7: Fox's Tanya J. Powers. No Democrats voted for the funding. They call ICE out of control and demand immigration enforcement reform, but it was approved using a process they could not filibuster and block. The Republican-led House considers it next. A bill Democrats pushed in the House passed when 18 Republicans joined them, approving new aid for Ukraine, but President Trump's threatened a veto. As Ukraine's President Volodymyr Zelensky writes a letter to Russian leader Vladimir Putin trying to end their war.
10: Writing in part, I am proposing a meeting. If you do not personally come to the conclusion that it is time to end this war, Ukraine will continue fighting for its existence, we will have those who support us. The president who hosted Putin in Alaska last year to talk about this war is also now talking about this latest letter.
11: I think it would be great if they met. They should get it done.
10: And the Russians now say in some bulletins that are crossing that Putin has been briefed about the letter. We don't know if he wants to meet.
7: That's Fox's Peter Ducey at the White House. 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
7: They keep counting the votes in California days after the primaries, with about 60% of the ballots tallied. More are coming in by mail. So far, Republican Steve Hilton leads the race for governor, with Democrat Javier Becerra second. In Los Angeles, Mayor Karen Bass is ahead of Spencer Pratt. In both contests, the top two in the voting will face off in November. President Trump opposes mail-in voting, and he maintains the new acting director of national intelligence he disappointed, Bill Pulte, could find out more information about rigged elections. Of course, the president's long claimed he won the 2020 election that he lost to President Biden. And in Arizona, that issue will not go away.
13: Arizona Attorney General Chris Mays's office says the Democrat will seek a new indictment against allies of President Trump accused of aiding in attempts to overturn the 2020 presidential election results. The move comes after Arizona's Supreme Court denied an effort to revive Mays's first indictment against them. The charges, which included fraud and forgery, accused defendants, including former White House Chief of Staff Mark Meadows, of conspiring to corrupt the election result in Arizona by falsely claiming to be legitimate electors. A judge finding prosecutors failed to present the original grand jury with the exact text of the law defendants were accused of trying to break. Kristen Goodwin, Fox News.
7: On Wall Street, stock futures are mixed. Up slightly for the Dow after the jobs report the morning after a big surge put the Dow at a record high. But the NASDAQ, it dropped slightly yesterday, and its futures are down more than 400 points. The quest for hockey's famed Stanley Cup went to overtime last night.
14: Goss to spare. They score! Seth Jarvis!
7: That won it for Carolina on ABC after a wild third period. The Hurricanes rallied from down 2-0, took a 3-2 lead. Then the Golden Knights tied it late to force OT. Carolina then won to even the series. Game 3 of the NHL final is tomorrow in Vegas. Tonight in San Antonio, Game 2 of the NBA finals. The Spurs will try to get even with the Knicks. I'm Dave Anthony. This is Fox News.

0: Good morning. Today is Friday, June 5th. Welcome to another half hour of Newsday Amarillo. I'm Tim Butler in the Citizens Bank studios of KGNC. Coming up in this half hour in local news, Amarillo police make two arrests in the Tyler Street homicide. In Texas news, Texas is requiring cities to have a current audit before they can raise property taxes. And coming up in sports, Texas defeated Texas Tech for the second straight World Women's College World Series title. We will have those stories and more coming up.
1: The weather this morning really nice as we launch our Friday. We will be warming up, though, into the upper 80s, partly cloudy. And by evening, scattered storms are possible, about a 30% chance of rain. First alert forecast from News Channel 10, I'm Doppler Day.
0: 69 degrees at 8:38. Amarillo Police homicide investigators have arrested 43-year-old Megan Don Kern and 18-year-old Jalen Andrew Johnson in connection to the shooting death of Jeremy Ray at a residence in the 3900 block of South Tyler on May 25th. According to the APD Public Information Officer, Sergeant Carla Burr, investigators obtained two warrants in connection with the homicide. Both suspects have been charged with murder through the Randall County District Attorney's Office. Johnson was arrested and booked into the Randall County Jail. Kern was already in custody at the Potter County Detention Center on unrelated charges. That investigation remains ongoing by the Amarillo Police Department. TxDOT's Amarillo District has received approval to move forward with the construction of the main lanes of State Loop 335, extending from north of Farm to Market Road 2186 to north of Arden Road. This is on the southwest quadrant of Loop 335. The $47 million safety improvement project includes the construction of main lanes, an overpass at Arden Road, traffic signals at Arden Road, high mass lighting, and ADA sidewalks. The primary focus of the project is to enhance safety and mobility in the area for the traveling public. Originally anticipated to begin construction in 2030, the project has been advanced to 2026 due to proactive efforts and the availability of funding. The project is scheduled to bid out in August of 2026 this year, with construction anticipated to begin early in the winter months.
2: Around 2 a.m. Thursday, Amarillo police officers responded to a major crash involving a patrol unit near Bayswater and Coulter Road. The preliminary investigation showed both the patrol unit and a passenger vehicle were traveling southbound on Coulter Road when the passenger vehicle struck the rear of the patrol unit, causing both vehicles to spin out of control. The officer transported to a local hospital, treated for their injuries, later released. The driver of the passenger vehicle determined to be intoxicated. Michael Glenn Lacey, 28, was arrested and booked into the Randall County Jail for intoxication assault with a vehicle causing serious bodily injury after being medically cleared at a local hospital. That investigation remains ongoing. For KGNC News, I'm Michael J. Stevens.
0: 69 degrees at 8:40. Turning to Texas news, a new state law is reportedly hitting some smaller Texas towns very hard. The law prohibits cities from raising property taxes if they're behind on the required annual financial audit. Last month, Texas Attorney General Ken Paxton told more than 130 Texas cities that they will have to freeze their property tax rates because they're in violation of that law. Most of the towns involved have fewer than 10,000 residents and are finding affordability of the audits to be a problem. Testimony continues today in the first-degree murder trial of Carmelo Anthony. Anthony is accused of stabbing Austin Metcalf to death at a Frisco track meet last year. Investigators say Anthony stabbed Metcalf in the chest with a pocket knife during an argument over seating in the stands. After opening statements on Thursday, the jury saw video from the day of the incident. listened to 911 audio, and heard testimony from several witnesses. The trial is expected to take about 2 weeks. If convicted, Anthony could get life in prison. That's a look at local and Texas news this half hour. 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
1: Well, Friday off to a nice start. We sure have a pleasant morning to enjoy. We'll have partly cloudy skies most of the day. We are looking for a high today in the upper 80s, so slightly warmer, but we're warming up a lot of moisture and the chance of evening storms picking up a little bit. Of those running 30% as we hit the evening and nighttime hours. Overnight tonight, we're going to see a low of 63 degrees. For tomorrow, look for a high about 85, still looking at those evening storm chances. With your first alert forecast from News Channel 10, I'm Doppler Dave.
0: Right now around the area, it is 67 degrees at the Midpoint Cafe in Adrian, 67 in Vega along Route 66 right there, 65 in Hereford and Friona, 67 in Dimmitt, 69 in Nazareth, 69 in Tulia, 70 in Turkey, Kittaquay, and Silverton, 69 in Claude, 73 in Canadian, 71 in Borger, 69 in Canyon. It is 68 at Tradewinds Airport, and we are 70 degrees here at the KGNC studios on Olson Boulevard. KGNC News Time is 8:43.
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0: Wade from Lorena, let me ask you, why do you tune in KGNC and Newsday Amarillo?
1: Oh, for some of the news. A little of the weather up there, so I'm from up there, so I like to know about the weather.
0: 70 degrees right now. Doppler Dave says later on today we're going to a high of 88 degrees. Slight chance for some showers and thunderstorms late this afternoon and this evening. And then get ready for it. We're going to have high pressure moving back into the area for Monday, Tuesday, and Wednesday. And the Weather Service is saying right now that we could see temperatures at or above 100 degrees for Monday, Tuesday, and Wednesday. Well, even into Thursday now, next week. So pretty much every day next week, temperature is going to be right at 100 degrees. Hope your air conditioner is in good working order. You're probably going to need it next week here across the Texas Panhandle. It is that time of year, though, going into the middle of June. All right, want to remind you about some things going on around Amarillo, and one of those is coming up tonight. The Bellamy Brothers and Gene Watson going to be performing tonight at the Globe News Center for the Performing Arts. That concert is at 7 p.m. Bellamy Brothers had a lot of great music if I said you had a beautiful body, would you hold it against me, redneck girl? Also, Old Hippies, and of course their big hit, Let Your Love Flow. And Gene Watson also had a bunch of hits also on country radio back in the day. 14 Karat Mind and many, many others. That should be a great concert tonight. And the good news is tickets are probably still available. And you can get them through panhandletickets.com. Once again, that's going on tonight at the Amarillo Globe News Center for the Performing Arts. Lots of activities going on having to do with the Route 66 Festival. Hope Hefner was in with us earlier this hour and talked about a bunch of those. By the way, I will have my entire interview with her posted on our website a little bit later on this morning. So if you want to find out about all the activities with the Route 66 Festival, you can go and listen to that interview. Also, want to remind you, Amarillo Sod Poodles are in town taking on the Tulsa Drillers, and they will have fireworks tonight after the game. And coming up tomorrow night is a very special night with the Texas Panhandle Breast Health. And they are the beneficiary of the game ticket sales for Pirates and Princesses theme. And if you want to help out Panhandle Breast Health, you can go to their website, buy your tickets for the Sod Poodles game with the Tulsa Drillers tomorrow night, and you can help them out. All right. That's a look at some things going on in and around Amarillo, including Route 66 Festival. Anybody else remember this old TV show, Route 66? Martin Milner, and I can't remember the other guy's name. I'm going to have to look that up here in a few minutes. But they traveled up and down Route 66, and I believe they were in like a Corvette or a T-Bird or something like that. Really flashy car, anyway. And a great theme song written by Nelson Riddle there for Route 66. We're celebrating here at KGNC. 70 degrees. 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
0: -71 degrees at 8:53. Texas beat Texas Tech 4-1 to win its second straight Women's College World Series title. Caden Henry.

0: 2-for-4 with a home run to lead the Lady Longhorns, while Lauren Allred drove in the lone run for the Red Raiders in their season-ending setback. Texas Longhorns men's baseball will be at home for the Super Regional. Six-seeded Texas will host 11th-seeded Oregon coming up tomorrow night. The Stanley Cup final is even following the first two games of the series. The Carolina Hurricanes put together a thrilling comeback to erase a late two-goal deficit, and Seth Jarvis lit the lamp early in overtime to help them take down the Vegas Golden Knights 4-3 in Game 2. The series moves to Vegas tomorrow night. The New York Knicks and San Antonio Spurs square off in San Antonio tonight for Game 2 of the Best of 7 NBA series. Amarillo Sod Poodles fell to the Tulsa Drillers 7-3 last night at Hodgetown. Those two teams play again tonight at 7:05. There will be fireworks after the game. Texas Rangers host the Cleveland Guardians tonight at Globe Life Field. Right-hander Kumar Rocker is scheduled to start opposite Cleveland southpaw Parker Messick. The Rangers enter the game with a record of 30-32. Our pregame coverage with Eric Nadel and Matt Hicks begins at 6:30 here on KGNC. Houston Astros fell to the Pittsburgh Pirates 5-1 last night. The Astros are now 28-36. They host the A's tonight. And the NASCAR Cup Series resumes on Sunday. The field squares off in the Firekeepers Casino 400 at Michigan. Denny Hamlin still trying to build on his Cracker Barrel 400 win in Nashville last weekend. Be sure and listen for the American Motorsports Power Hour with Tommy T, Saturday morning at 9 here on KGNC. And that's a look at sports. KGNC News Time is 8:56.
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0: 71 degrees, Doppler Dave says, along Route 66. We're going to a high of 88 later on today. Okay, this was really bugging me because I mentioned it a few minutes ago. The Route 66 television series, by the way, it ran from 1960 to 1964. And the cast of that show, Martin Milner played Todd Stiles, a recent college graduate traveling across America in search of purpose and adventure. George Maharis played Buzz Murdoch, Todd's original traveling companion, a friend and former employee of Todd's father who left the series midway through the third season. And then Glenn Corbett took his place as Lincoln Link Case, who was a Vietnam War veteran who joined Todd after Buzz's departure and remained until the series finale. So there you go. Martin Milner, who also played in Adam 12, remember him as Officer Pete Molloy. Some of the guest stars on that show: William Shatner, DeForest Kelly, Robert Redford, Martin Sheen, Barbara Eden, Lee Marvin, Jack Lord, Cloris Leachman, Rod Steiger, and many, many others appeared on Route 66. And we're celebrating the 100th anniversary of Route 66 here in Amarillo and the entire Texas Panhandle area. Hope you can get out and enjoy some of the activities going on. And that goes on through next Saturday, June 13th. Have a great rest of your day and a great weekend. Michael J. is coming up next. Good morning. It's 9 o'clock.
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2: A surge in hiring. I'm Dave Anthony, Fox News, and not just in May. Fox's Jenny Casola has the numbers.
3: Job growth was stronger than expected last month. Economists were predicting around 80,000 new jobs created in the month. Instead, there were 172,000, and the unemployment rate remained at 4.3%. Also, April's job growth was revised higher to 179,000.
2: And March's hiring has also been revised way up to 214,000. National Economic Council Director Kevin Hassett just told Fox from the White House,
4: "The Trump economy is really creating an economic golden age."
2: Hassett also maintains the gas price surge is temporary,
4: a result of the president taking strong action to make sure that these lunatics in Iran don't have a nuclear weapon.
2: Now, complicating a deal with Iran, its demand Israel stop attacking Hezbollah in Lebanon, but there were more deadly Israeli bombings today. Senators were up all night until this, just before 5 a.m.
5: On this vote, the yeas are 52, the nays are 47. This bill, as amended, is passed.
2: Approving nearly $70 billion to fund Border Patrol and Immigration and Customs Enforcement through 2029. Democrats voted no, calling ICE out of control, but the process Republicans used did not let them filibuster and block it. The House considers the bill next. Attempts to include some key amendments failed, including $1 billion for White House ballroom security. A legal challenge trying to stop construction returns to court today. President Trump posted on Truth Social late last night the ballroom is desperately needed in the lawsuits damaging the country. Now something else upsetting the president. His name is being removed from the Kennedy Center.
6: Management has set a deadline of June 12th to make the changes. Last month, a U.S. district judge ordered the name change and blocked the administration from closing the venue for 2 years for renovation.
2: His name is being taken off the building and all the related documents. That was Fox's Jill Nato. 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
7: 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Just click listen, then swipe right and hear the latest news updates on your time. 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
2: On Wall Street, despite the much better

0: site before buying World Cup tickets or related products.
1: That's Fox's Kristen Goodwin. The first match in the World Cup for Team USA is a week from today in LA versus Paraguay. In hockey, Carolina beat Vegas in overtime to tie the NHL Stanley Cup final at a game apiece. I'm Dave Anthony, and this is Fox News.
2: TxDOT's Amarillo District has received approval to move forward with the construction of the main lanes of State Loop 335 extending from north of Farm to Market Road 2186 to north of Arden Road. $47 million safety improvement project includes the construction of main lanes, an overpass at Arden Road, traffic signals at Arden Road, high mast lighting, and ADA sidewalks. The primary focus of this project is to enhance safety and mobility in the area for the traveling public. Originally anticipated to begin construction in 2030, project has been advanced to 2026 due to proactive efforts and the availability of funding. The project is scheduled to bid in August of 2026, with construction anticipated to begin early in the winter. Get more local news on our website at kgncam.com. 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
3: Temperatures are getting close to that 70-degree mark as we hit mid-morning. Still got a few clouds across the area, but we're seeing a lot more sunshine than we have over the course of this week. We'll keep that mix of sun and clouds throughout the course of the afternoon as highs jump into the 90s. Still could see some breezy winds as well from 10 to 20 miles per hour. We're also watching for a stray shower thunderstorm in our southernmost counties, mainly watching for heavy rainfall with some localized street flooding. From News Channel 10, I'm meteorologist Jaden Ramkissoon.
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5: 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Do you want it? 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It is 9:07, 7 minutes after 9 o'clock. Good to have you with me here on this Friday. Happy TGIF. It's the first hour of Making Sense with Michael J. I happen to be that guy, and it's good to have you with us this morning here on News Talk, KGNC, 710 AM, 97.5 FM. 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Michael J., how do we reach you? It never changes. It's always the same. 806-350-0710. That's the studio line. 806-350-0710. I will take calls during the breaks this morning. The email is michaelj.stevens@conmedia.com. Remember, con has two N's in it. Michael J is just the letter J. Don't spell it out. michaelj.stevens@conmedia.com. 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That's our website, and we keep it up to date and full of information important to all of us here in Amarillo and the Panhandle. Shows I've done in the past, you'll find those. We got the shows posted yesterday, by the way. Shows I've done in the past, you'll find those there. Just click on the Making Sense with Michael J. image. If that's not there because those images rotate, just go to the top of the page. That never changes. Click in by that access point. The shows are listed up there, so click on Making Sense with Michael J. It takes you to pretty much the same page, and that's where you'll find shows that I've done in the past. I believe we are now up to date so far as that goes. Interviews that my friend Tim does during Newsday Amarillo, you'll find those there as well. Again, I'm bragging, I'm boasting, I'm telling you about a wonderful website. Just market, man. It's the only thing you need for news and information. KGNCAM.com. Here is what I have on the plate for today. According to my yellow sheet of paper, they have completely lost their ever-loving minds in New York. Oh my. At where we're trying to finally pull away from the 4 years of just nonsensical BS, some people still try to hang on. And that's all this is about. But legislators, lawmakers, elected officials in New York have truly lost their noggins. USDA in full-on containment mode. I'm pretty sure you know what that one is. President Trump says he'd be honored to meet with Iran's leader, although there's a small caveat to that one. The Save America

0: Act, while everything, you know, they passed the $70, $80 billion bill that would that now funds Border Patrol and ICE for the rest of President Trump's presidency, there are some things that didn't make it in that voterama yesterday, and among them, the Save America Act. And you can, we have four Republicans you can thank for that one. So far as things more closer to home, and I'll hustle to get there as fast as I can, a great email to start my day. About 5:30 this morning, I opened up my email and I saw this, and it was just hilarious. I'm going to share that one with you. And in fact, it will lead into it. It's, I will call it the five random facts. You're going to get a bonus on that one this morning. I also want to get to the week in review. Think about everything we've talked about, the things I've brought to the table so far as the week goes. Pretty good list. I have it here in front of me. And also included in that will be, is it time for a real Amarillo Doge? Yeah. So I have a lot to try to get to this morning. And, man, I tell you what, I promise we'll get to every bit of it. And again, I'll take calls during the breaks. Let's go ahead and get it started this morning.
1: Time for five random facts brought to you by Pride Home Center, Northeast 24th and Grand in Amarillo.
0: All right, here we go. All the planets in the solar system could fit between the Earth and the Moon, although it would be a bit of a tight squeeze. The FBI followed Russell Crowe around for almost 2 years in the early 2000s after they got a what they considered a credible threat. Al-Qaeda was going to kidnap him as a cultural destabilization plot. Oh, those silly Al-Qaeda kids. The Bahamas almost became a Canadian province in 1911. Think about the year I just said. The Bahamas almost became a Canadian province in 1911, but the plan fell through mostly because of a wave of racist fear that black people would leave the Bahamas and come to live in other provinces. I'd like to believe we've come so far, but people like Al Green can't seem to let go. See the Facebook, see the Making Sense Facebook page for more. The guy who founded the North Face died in 2015 from hypothermia after a kayaking accident. The original lyrics, this is kind of fun. I can't stand the song. The original lyrics of Rupert Holmes' Escape, the Pina Colada song, were If You Like Humphrey Bogart and Getting Caught in the Rain. Fortunately for him, he decided Humphrey Bogart was mentioned way too many times in that song, so he changed it to If You Like Pina Coladas. And my understanding is Rupert did not like Pina Coladas. All right, I'm going to add in this. I'm going to give Pride Home Center credit for all of this morning. So I got up at 5:30 to try to get things started this morning. And one of the very first things I saw was I checked my email and found this from my man, NPR Tony, who's just hilarious. So he sends this to me. He calls it Five Rancid Facts. He's done this a time or two before, and they're usually pretty good. This one here, I did pre-read it. And you're going to, man, you want to start the day off with a smile? You're about to. He says, this is the first rancid fact. You mentioned the country of Malawi attempting to make a law. He said, I looked it up, designed to penalize anyone who fouls the air. Right? We did that during Five Random Facts yesterday. At this point, he says, my ADHD kicked in and I had difficulty focusing on the show for several minutes. Somewhere in the recesses of my mind, I knew that I had read about flatulists. So I went ahead and looked it up when I got home. A flatulist, often called a fartist or professional farter, is an entertainer who specializes in passing gas in creative, musical, or amusing manners. This unique skill, which typically involves deep abdominal muscle control to regulate pitch and rhythm, has been documented across the centuries. I've never heard of a flatulist. He adds here, I'm a little too old for a career change, but I do have quite a talent for such things. Some have actually suggested that I'm gifted.

0: Get it, Tony. Now, he added in here, famous historical flatulists. Roland the Farter lived in the 12th century. He's a famous jester for King Henry II of England. He was granted Hemingstone Manor in Suffolk and up to 30 to 110 acres of land in exchange for an annual Christmas performance of his signature act, Saltum, Sifletum, and Petum. Translated, that's a jump, whistle, and a fart performed all at once. Le Petamane lived from 1857 to 1945. Keep that name in mind because I'm going to bring it up here in just a moment. He was born Joseph Pujol. He was highly successful, a French entertainer who headlined at the Moulin Rouge in Paris. He possessed incredible control, yeah, you know where, allowing him to inhale air and release it to play tunes on the ocarina flute, mimic cannon fire, and perform bird calls. Let that sink in for a minute. Such skill is nothing to sneeze at, or possibly the sneezing is what gets things started. Thank you, NPR Tony. That's hilarious. Now, real quick, and I'm going to run just a skosh late here. Now, I replied to him this morning. He was concerned that it was going to be too long for me to read. And I said, not even long, man. It was wonderful. I still had a bowl of oatmeal left and a full cup of coffee, so it didn't take that long. But I told him his five rancid facts were funny because, farting equals humor. I once said on my show in Jacksonville, Florida, WOKV is where I was at, that women fart every morning while getting ready for work. I have to tell you, when I did that, the phones lit up from women calling and saying they'd call my producer, Joe. Tell him women don't do that. Yeah, you do. You probably did it this morning. You might be doing it right now. F-A-R-D-I-N-G. Farting. You see, it's a verb, meaning the act of applying makeup. So there you go. Now you know things this morning that you probably didn't know you needed to know, right? Hey, listen, thank you to Pride Home Center, Northeast 24th and Grand, for always bringing us the five random facts, and this morning the bonus of five rancid facts. 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Whatever you need, you'll find it there at Pride Home Center, Northeast 24th and Grand. If you have any questions, you can give them a call, 806-381-0032.
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5: 9:21, 21 minutes after 9 o'clock. Hey, who's really ready to see Al Green just go away? Raise your hand. Honk your horn. Did you see the exchange where he's, I think he's actually trying to call President Trump a racist? And Mark Wayne Mullen then asked, "Wait, is he calling me a racist?" And Al turns around and says, "Tell him to shut up." He just kept pointing his little bony finger at him. I'm surprised he didn't pick up his cane and point that at him. And he just keeps saying, "Shut up, shut up." I mean, Al Green is disgusting. And and I'm not trying to tell you to go boost numbers. I'm just saying, if you want to see what I'm talking about, I don't post a lot of this stuff on the Making Sense page. I usually put that on the X account, but I put that one on the Making Sense page this morning because it irks me. But I'm so ready for him to go away. He's just a pathetic little man. Speaking of nuts, who's nuttier? California or New York, because they're both trying to win the prize. They're trying hard to win that prize. I got this from the New York Post this morning, written by Bethany Mendel. I believe this was put out just a couple of days ago. New York lawmakers' gender-neutralizing bill would dehumanize women and strip us of our most meaningful identity. It's a wonderful piece. I don't know if I have time to read it all, but it's a great written piece, and it's written from not necessarily a journalist's perspective. She wrote it as both a woman and a mother. You see, Governor Kathy Hochul is poised to sign a bill that was just ran through the New York legislature. I want to skip down here. It says, the Empire State is rapidly becoming a scene out of The Handmaid's Tale, not because of conservatives, but because of Democrats in Albany, New York. The New York State legislature has passed Senate Bill 9316, and if Governor Hochul signs the legislation into law, mothers and fathers will become, quote, gestating parents, end quote, and non-gestating parents, end quote. And if Hochul signs it, New York law will replace the terms mother and father with so-called gender-neutral alternatives. I thought we were done with this. But clearly we aren't, because there are some people that can't seem to let go. See, for 4 years, 4 years they were allowed to act like this. And we common sense thinkers, realists, those of us that don't live in the land of make-believe, we were actually threatened and in many cases lost jobs because we refused to pretend somebody's a bunny. and I refuse to pretend someone is a girl. This is just absolute BS. Now, under this bill, mothers become gestating parents, fathers become non-gestating parents. Man. In the name of inclusion, she writes, New York lawmakers have managed to do something remarkably regressive, stripping women of perhaps the most meaningful identity they could ever hold. She asked, what do they call mothers on Mother's Day? Politicians flooded social media with tributes praising their mothers for their sacrifices. Schools sent home handmade cards, restaurants filled with families honoring their moms, women who were moms, the sacrifices they make. And yet, way off script here, athletes, when they're called to the mic for an interview after a great play, a great game, something, 9 times out of 10, once they thank God, which I know must irritate networks, who do they think? It's not their gestating parent, it's their mom. You see why I'm saying New York is just running neck and neck with California for the dumbest state in the union. But I love how Bethany Mandel continues to write. I'm skipping down a little bit here. She says, what makes this especially offensive is how profoundly dehumanizing the new language is. Progressives are quick to deploy passionate rhetoric about empowering women, especially in their reproductive rights. But now, they themselves have created the term gestating parent, reducing a woman to her reproductive organs. She is so absolutely right here. My body, my choice. Remember that? But now you want to call them gestating parents. Well, it stands to reason because, hell, half of them, more than half, can't tell you what a woman is anyway. They're trying to eliminate women. I'm telling you, I don't understand. I felt this way with the drag shows and other things. Why aren't women standing up and just mad as hell about this? It should be setting social media afire. This should be just hacking women off. It did this girl. Bethany, this is such a good piece. I'm going to have to reach out to her. I love when I see good journalism. She goes on to add, doing so strips away the humanity, history, affection, sacrifice, and meaning associated with motherhood and replaces it with the kind of sterile language one might expect to find in a medical textbook or livestock inventory. As a mother of 6, she says, I find that reduction both insulting and bizarre. Motherhood is not a biological event that concludes in a delivery room. When my children wake up from a nightmare, they don't call for their gestating parent. When they scribble notes on construction paper or white cards for birthdays and holidays, they don't write to my favorite gestating parent. They write mom. Motherhood is not a medical condition. For decades, feminists argued correctly that women should never be reduced to their reproductive capacity. By this point, people in New York are probably deaf, right? Yet somehow, she says, we've arrived at a moment where progressive lawmakers have taken the most meaningful female experience many women will ever have and reduced it to a bodily process. It's difficult to imagine, she writes, a more dehumanizing way to describe women. I'm near the end for it here. Motherhood isn't important because of pregnancy. Pregnancy is merely the beginning of the story. Beautiful! The significance of motherhood lies in everything that comes after. That's what New York Democrats have taken aim at. Bethany, you are going to get an email from Michael J. Because I love when I read good journalism. I love when I read good writing. And she nails it there. She could have easily taken a journalistic approach to it, but she didn't. She looked at, she wrote that piece from three perspectives. But the journalist was probably at the bottom. She wrote it as a mother. She wrote it as a woman. So I don't know. I'm trying to understand which state is trying hard to win the prize for the stupidest state in the union. Right now, I'm giving the nod to New York. Let's take a break here. Calls during this break if we get them. 806-350-0710. Good morning.
6: Kamar Rocker takes the mound for the Rangers tonight as they meet the Cleveland Guardians for the first time this season in Arlington. 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
12: Cattle and wheat higher, corn and cotton lower. I'm Kerry Martin with a market update on the Texas Farm Bureau Radio Network. Cattle futures trading higher this morning with June live cattle up $1.92, $248.55. The August up $2.47, trading at $240.32. Feeder cattle higher, August up $3.87, $346.50. September feeders up $3.70, $343.02. Corn trading lower with July down 6.25, $4.25. 5.25. September corn down 6.5 at 4.33 3/4. July Kansas City wheat up 1.25, 6.25 1/4. Cotton is lower with July down 78 points, 75.95. New crop December cotton down 68, trading at 79.83. July West Texas crude down 2.96, 93.06 a barrel. I'm Kerry Martin on the Texas Farm Bureau Radio Network.
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14: temperatures are getting close to that 70 degree mark as we hit mid-morning. Still got a few clouds across the area, but we're seeing a lot more sunshine than we have over the course of this week. We'll keep that mix of sun and clouds throughout the course of the afternoon as highs jump into the 90s. Still could see some breezy winds as well from 10 to 20 miles per hour. We're also watching for a stray shower thunderstorm in our southernmost counties, mainly watching for heavy rainfall with some localized street flooding. From News Channel 10, I'm meteorologist Jaden Rathkissoon.
5: Thank you, Jalen. We got sunshine, 75 degrees. It's 10:35.
4: Good morning from Making Sense with Michael J.
5: Now, apparently Michael J. can't tell time. 9:35. I'm a Michael J., but not Fox. I can't go either back or forward in time. All right. So let me get to these real quick because I need to get to the things that are more closer to home. The U.S. Department of Agriculture racing to contain a parasitic fly that can affect livestock, wildlife, pets, and in rare cases, humans. Officials confirm the New World screwworm fly was found on a calf in Texas about 50 miles from the Mexican border. I think it's in La Pryor. That's just not down around Uvalde. And it marks the first confirmed case of screwworm in Texas since 1966. Secretary of Agriculture Brooke Rollins said the response teams are already on the ground and a 12-mile quarantine zone has been established around the detection site. According to Rollins, who testified before Congress yesterday, the USDA is confident that there is no threat of mass infestation and the food supply is not at risk. If you're old enough to remember this one, does the term mad cow kind of come to mind? Yeah, right? So we understand this. I know younger adults that aren't familiar with mad cow may not quite understand why this is real scary. I shouldn't say scary, but it's certainly something that we need to keep an eye on. Out of Washington, D.C., President Trump said he'd be honored to meet with the Supreme Leader of Iran, quote, if he was to make a deal, end quote. Trump made the comment yesterday while fielding questions from reporters in the Oval Office. He was asked if he would meet Iranian Supreme Leader Ayatollah Mujtaba Khamenei if a deal is reached to end the war that is now in its fourth month. To which Trump replied, quote, if we make a deal, it's possible, end quote, despite the fact that the Ayatollah's father had been killed by a U.S.-Israeli airstrike at the start of Operation Epic Fury. Well, you know how you don't get unalived? Yeah. Don't be a terrorist. That'd be the first place to start. One more. Four Republicans, listen to me closely, four Republicans are uniting with Senate Democrats to block President Trump's voter ID bill. Senators Susan Collins of Maine, Lisa Murkowski of Alaska, Mitch McConnell of Kentucky, and Tom Tillis of North Carolina broke ranks with Republicans yesterday in their latest attempt to pass the Save America Act. The federal bill would impose new voter restrictions ahead of the November elections. State Republicans tried to pass it Thursday, or Senate Republicans, I should say, tried to pass it Thursday by attaching it to a budget package to fund ICE, which needed at least 60 votes to pass. I'm sure that was all part of the Votorama thing. I struggle to understand. Even I can be left at a loss for words. I don't get them. I don't get it. I know I've seen people suggest that the Save America Act, the voter restriction, is somehow racist and somehow regressive, everything. Everything but reality, to be quite frank. I'm struggling to understand, can somebody explain to me what the issue is? So I would suggest that at least four Republicans might want to really take a hard look at themselves and ask, am I really doing the best thing for my country? Take the party out of the equation. I think that's the entire problem here lately. First of all, I don't think there is a clear definition of what parties are and nor what their mantras might be, what they stand for. It's frustrating. It is absolutely frustrating as all get out. It's 9:40, 20 in front of 10. Let me share with you this. Let me tell you, I'm at this point now. It's I got the great email. I already sent that, read that one to you from NPR Tony. Now I want to get into the week in review. Let's go ahead and start that one because this will probably take us through the rest of the show. So this week, we have I brought to the table Park and Recreation, the 10-year plan, remember? And here we're just 5 years into it. And boy, howdy, look at our parks now. Aren't they wonderful? I also did likes, shares over safety, and that's the deal on Georgia, if you remember, on Monday. I brought that one up. Somebody, one of the social media sites you'll see on Facebook once in a while, late at night, saw that a bunch of orange cones, that not the rubbery plastic ones, but the ones that will shatter when you hit it, that between Mockingbird and 34th, that somebody had run them over, so they're all shattered, broken in the street. So rather than call the city or call anybody, hey man, we got a problem here, these folks decided, I'm going to stand here in the middle of the night because Georgia looked extremely empty. And I'm going to wait for somebody to come drive through this. So that instantly tells me you really didn't care about potential damage, even an accident. Would that just been an added bonus? I just happened to be standing here with my phone, doing nothing, and I was able to catch this accident. Yeah, we really, and that's where, that's right in line. That's another one of those things I mentioned earlier in the week. We've got to work on taking our city back. See something, say something. I would even suggest, in fact, I'm guilty of this for what I'm about to say. When I see things like this, I'm going to start turning them over. Listen, I'm sure they wanted their likes, views, and shares, or whatever they seek for to get out of this, so they can go and say, hey man, I've got 4,000 followers. Woo! I'm going to start turning you in. Tuesday, got to Complacency Kills Cities Like Amarillo. Got a lot of comments about that show. Complacency kills. Can complacency kill municipalities like Amarillo? You sure? It sure can. And I also did When Did We Forget and Stop Caring? Wednesday, we talked about another shooting in Thompson Park, and Emma doesn't have all the answers. In fact, I believe when we posted that show, we had said something, we put something in there about Emma being one of the highest paid employees in the city. And she is. But Emma can't answer all questions. And yesterday, of course, we had Tom Sherlin on in the first hour, and we talked about the 55 Plus Club. That's the revised, the rebrand of the Amarillo Senior Citizens Association. And I'd love to do all I can to help that. Look, in the overall scheme of monies, $1.3 to $2 million. Yeah, to me, it's a lot of money. But in cases like this, it's pocket change. So I don't see any reason why we can't, gird up our loins, jump in there and fight for this and make this happen. Also talked about what's wrong at Parks and Rec. Oh, yeah, Parks and Rec and a wake-up call. And that's probably where I'm going to pick up here in a little bit. What's wrong at Parks and Rec? Because that garnered a lot of feedback. I have, I think, at least one or two anonymous sources. And one from a cat. I can't wait to tell you about him. Because I don't think I don't know if he did it on purpose. He also included a video. And it's pretty awesome because I can hear him listening to the show. It's pretty cool. All right, let's take a break here. And when we come back, we'll get deeper and deeper into that one, shall we? We'll do a quick review of the week. But I have some wonderful communication to share with you.
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5: Good morning indeed. 9:48. 12 now in front of 10 o'clock. Just happened to be looking at the monitor during the break, the TV monitor in here. We monitor Fox News, and it's interesting because I can tell they had Guy Benson on, and they were talking about this Graham Plantner thing. And it just keeps getting worse and worse. And now I saw where one of the accusers, one of the women accusers of Plantner, has said, hey, I shared a piece with the New York Times, and they did not share the entire, they actually sort of watered it down. Here's my shocked face. And this whole Plattner thing and the Democrats' almost refusal to either acknowledge it or say anything profane about it. Not profane, but anything. Yeah, maybe so. That's their benchmark, right? I mean, AOC was asked point blank, hey, what do you think? Oh, I don't know. I haven't really, I don't know enough about this. I just don't know enough. I don't really want to make any comments. Really? Because I can go back to the Brett Kavanaugh hearing and the one finger of accusation that was pointed at him from like 30 years before. But man, they wanted to roast him to the point to where he was being just swatted. Even worse, people showed up at his house threatening to kill him. Somebody was arrested for it. And it turned out later, the whole accusation was wrong, false, a lie. They can't get enough of trying to put Trump behind bars. They call him a pedophile. They call him just the trashy names for their perceived treatment of how he treats women. But here we have proof. Actual proof that this guy has serious issues. Even his own wife had to come to his rescue. Yeah, you know, we went and sought counseling after he was sexting these people. Cat's married. But see, they're all for this. Bernie Sanders, AOC, name a Democrat, any Democrat. They seem to be okay with this. How much more confusing can this party get? Wow. This whole Plattner thing is a strange situation. I don't want to look at it. Especially when stations and networks and other keep showing this picture of him, his sexting thing. I don't need to see that crap. But they can't seem to let go of it. And rightfully so. I mean, this guy's running. He's supposed to be the future, one of the futures of the Democratic Party. This is one of those cases where I have to believe, I have faith that when you can get the Democrats alone, they go, listen, man, I'm just saying what I'm supposed to say in truth. Yeah, here's how I really feel. But I don't see them talking about the Kavanaugh situation because, remember that one? And that went south on them real quick. But did anybody apologize? No. See, I'm sorry isn't in their verbiage. Let's get to the show. So I ran over the local part of the show. Just a minute ago, I ran down the week in review. Pretty good topics brought up this week. The one that seemed to sprout the legs and really take off was parks and recreation. And I want to share with you some of what's been shared with me so far as that goes. I got this one, and I'll keep... he'll know who it is, and if he can reach me, if he doesn't mind me saying who it is, I'll share it with you. He says, hey, Michael, enjoy listening to you in the morning. I don't get a chance to call anymore since I'm at work. Anyway, I really enjoy keeping up, you keeping us informed with things going on in the city. I walk my dog at John Stiff Park. Back in the back by the Amarillo High baseball and softball fields last year, I ran into one of the city workers. And we got to talking. Somehow the conversation turned to the mowing and upkeep of the parks. He said it was contracted out now, or at least a lot of it was. He told me that the contractor was related to someone with a position in the city. I'm pretty sure it wasn't one of the council members, but probably one of the managers. I don't remember, it was over a year ago. I know that's not much and probably considered hearsay, but that's what I was told then. Just some food for thought. I don't know if it's still the same contractor now or not. And so my thanks for that one. I just got that one yesterday, and this is from somebody who's actually been with me as a listener for quite some time, just about since this thing started about 3.5 years ago, doing the afternoons here. I haven't heard that perspective, though, prior to this, that the contractor may be related to somebody within the construct of the city, possibly, you know, one of the department heads. That's an interesting perspective. I do have two more. One is also going to lean into parks. In fact, the two that are left still lean into the parks and recreation, because this thing just sprouted legs and ran this week. I'm going to take a break here. When we come back, I believe we'll wrap this hour up. Then we'll get ready for hour number two, and I'm going to pick it up with what I have left so far as that communication goes.
1: Looking
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5: Phones have been lit up during that break. I didn't get a chance to get to them all, so if you were calling in, I'll take the next round of calls in the news break. That's coming up here in just a couple of seconds. So that's going to do it for hour number one. I do want to try to get this in from my friend Dan. Dan says, mad cow disease even had a long-term effect on our blood supply. If you were certain countries... I'm sorry,

0: running out of time. That's my problem. I'm trying to do two things at one time. I'll share Dan's text when we come back. Hour two of the show's just around the corner. Making Sense with Michael J. Believe it or not, I'm that guy. Fox News coming up right now.
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2: It's a sign of the Trump golden age. I'm Dave Anthony, Fox News. That's what the National Economic Council Director Kevin Hassett tells Fox after double the hiring than forecast for May, 172,000 jobs.
3: Another thing that is probably not going to make the headlines, certainly not in the fake news, is that the numbers keep getting revised up.
2: April's hiring went up to 179,000 jobs. In March, up to 214,000. The unemployment rate stayed the same last month, 4.3%. And President Trump posted on Truth Social, with a great jobs report, stock should go up, not down. But there is selling. The Dow is falling 112 points. The Nasdaq's plunging 478. As for higher gas prices in the Iran conflict, Hassett also tells us,
3: the good news is that when we've seen gas disruptions like this in the past, they've always been temporary.
2: The price at the pump's been falling, now down 34 cents from the peak last month. AAA's national average for regular, $4.22 a gallon now. Making talks to end the conflict more difficult, Iran keeps demanding Israel stop attacking Hezbollah. But Fox's Jeff Paul reports from Dubai.
4: Israeli forces and the Iranian-backed militant group Hezbollah continue to exchange strikes here in the UAE. The longer things go on without a potential peace deal between the U.S. and Iran, the more fear grows here in the Gulf that Iran could continue lashing out at its neighbors.
2: The Senate just before dawn this morning voted to approve nearly $70 billion to fund Border Patrol and immigration enforcement. Controversy swirling around Graham Plattner, the Democrat trying to win a seat in the Senate in Maine, where Fox's Alexis McAdams reports.
5: Ex-girlfriends of Graham Plattner speaking out to the New York Times saying that he was volatile and toxic. One woman said that he twisted her arm, shoved her into a room, locked her in that bedroom, and said she couldn't come out until she had calmed down. Plattner says, listen, these allegations aren't true, but I wasn't a good boyfriend.
6: There are some allegations in this piece that I just want to be kind of unequivocal about are simply not true.
2: That's Graham Plattner on MS Now. 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
2: There's drama in the sky way up above us.
19: Five crew members aboard the International Space Station are moving into a docked SpaceX Dragon capsule as a precautionary measure while Russian cosmonauts attempt to fix yet another leaking crack in their Zvezda service module. Zvezda has been mated to the ISS structure for just about 26 years. It's been plagued by a series of leaks the Russians continually repair, and NASA and Russia's Roscosmos often disagree about the severity of the leaks. The entire space station itself is currently set to be decommissioned in 2030 and will be deorbited after. In Miami, Eben Brown, Fox News.
2: Back on Earth, a disaster in the desert in Africa has left nearly 50 people dead.
20: This happened in northern Niger, near the Algerian border. Passengers were returning home to Niger from a religious festival in Mali when their truck broke down 49 miles from the nearest town. The passengers were stranded for days without water in the baking Saharan heat. Two men survived after trekking more than 30 miles to a water source and then on to a town where they raised the alarm. Officials say dozens of lifeless bodies were found under the truck. The victims were then buried in mass graves at the scene. Jonathan Savage, Fox News.
2: A warning about artificial intelligence from a leading company developing AI.
21: A blog post from a couple of Anthropic leaders is calling for labs to look into slowing down the pace of development because of possible risks

0: Shooting death of Jeremy Ray at a residence in the 3900 block of South Tyler on May 25th. According to APD Public Information Officer Sergeant Carla Burr, investigators obtained two warrants in connection with the homicide. Both suspects have been charged with murder through the Randall County District Attorney's Office. Johnson was arrested and booked into the Randall County Jail. Kern was already in custody at the Potter County Detention Center on unrelated charges. The investigation is ongoing by the Amarillo Police Department Homicide Unit. Get more local news at KGNCAM.com, also on Facebook at KGNCAM.
1: Temperatures are getting close to that 70-degree mark as we hit mid-morning. Still got a few clouds across the area, but we're seeing a lot more sunshine than we have over the course of this week. We'll keep that mix of sun and clouds throughout the course of the afternoon as highs jump into the 90s. Still could see some breezy winds as well from 10 to 20 miles per hour. We're also watching for a stray shower thunderstorm in our southernmost counties, mainly watching for heavy rainfall with some localized street flooding. From News Channel 10, I'm meteorologist J.D. Rampkasun.
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3: 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All right, 10:07 now. After 10 o'clock, Hour 2 of the show is underway. Making Sense with Michael J. Oddly enough, I'm that guy. Going into the Fox News break, the reason why it was so wonky is I can't chew gum and walk at the same time. So I'm trying to share what I got from Dan, and I'm up against the clock, so I'm trying to keep an eye on things so I don't, I don't overlap here, is what I'm trying to say, that I don't run out of time. So I was probably better served to have not even started that, just wrapped up the hour. So I apologize. Anyway, here is what Dan sent to me. Mad cow disease even had a long-term effect on our blood donation supply. If you were in certain countries during that time, it was years before they were allowed to resume donating blood. I forgot all about that, Dan, to be honest. But yeah, that's why this new world screwworm thing is very concerning, especially in this neck of the woods. Let's face it, right? But it's certainly been in the news. It was last week said to be like within 50 miles of the border. Well, apparently it's here. There's one case. And it's being tended to. But I thought about that. I wonder how many people remember mad cow disease. It was horrible. And it was globally impactive. So that's why it is extremely important the USDA and others do all they can to make sure that they catch this thing early. Let's hope this is the only case that makes it here. All right, 806-350-0710. That's how you reach me. I will take calls during the breaks, 806-350-0710. The phones have been pretty active this morning, so if you've called and I didn't get a chance to answer, I usually will stop taking calls within about the last commercial in the stop set, in the break. Because it's terrible for me to take a call and then say, you got like 10 seconds. Because that, to me, that's almost as if I'm saying, uh-oh, the battery in my phone's running down, I really got to go. So I'd rather be respectful and take calls when I'm pretty sure I can dedicate some time in the exchange. So again, 806-350-0710. I do check emails throughout the show, and you can reach me there, michaelj.stevens@conmedia.com. I also get the Facebook messages from both the Making Sense and the KGNC AM Facebook sites. So if that's your preferred method, I can get those there as well. Took a call during the news break there, and it was rather interesting. I do have a recorded, but I think respectfully, and again, with the reason why I'm doing this is because, look, at the end of the day, really what we're doing is we are openly calling out individuals based on recent job

0: performance, and that's pretty when you're spending time in a measure of accusatory presentation, then you got to bring the receipts. That's another term I've come to really dislike, but it's true. You have to bring the receipts, and I have everything to support what I'm bringing to the table. But this whole Parks and Rec thing, the Michael Kaszuba thing, it's the gift that keeps on giving. As most of the negative things that come out of the city generally are. And so I do know that this week, the last couple of weeks, have seemed to focus on just a couple of areas, departments within the construct of the city of Amarillo. So I took this call, and this gentleman said, "Hey, just so you know, I've heard you talking an awful lot about Michael Kaszuba, Parks and Rec." And he says, "I don't know if he still does, but I know at one time he lived at River Falls." I'm pretty familiar with River Falls. I've had a couple friends that own land down there. Went fishing there once with my friend Charlie Griever. It was awesome. I'll tell you about that sometime. Anyway, so this cat's telling me about Kaszuba. He's not sure if he still does, but at one time lived at River Falls, and he mused the question. He said, "This is something I'll throw out there. It might be worth looking into. If there was, some contract work that somebody else had said, hey, I think he got some friends of his or a relative to serve as the contractor." He said, "You might want to look at a contractor that might also live at River Falls." So it's interesting. So there you go. I also want to pick up then on where we left off concerning parks and recreation, because this is the one topic that really seemed to take off this week. I got this one. This is going to be another anonymous source. Again, if need be, I can provide these sources. That's not a problem. So this isn't anything that Michael J. is making up. Michael J. doesn't play that game. He doesn't have to. I am blessed in that people feel confident enough to share this with me. Even more so, confident enough to say, hey, if you can go ahead and keep this anonymous, not a problem. And I do that for more people than you know. This one falls under Parks and Recreation. He said, "It's my firm belief that part of the interview process for city government positions involves hearing a suggestion and coming up with multiple reasons why that just won't work." Now, this source is probably going to call me and say, it's cool. You can tell them who I am. So let me repeat that. It's my firm belief that part of the interview process for city government positions involves hearing a suggestion and coming up with multiple ways to say, nope, sorry, that just won't work. I recently spoke with a Parks and Rec supervisor about the fact that the new parking lot at John Stith looked great, but there was but there was a need to have some kind of bathrooms to replace the ones that were raised to the ground during the project. I was told that it wasn't feasible because the cost of replacement was prohibitive, in the range of several hundred thousand dollars. Now, I'm going to stop there real quick and just remind you that in his presentation to the city council, that 90-minute plus presentation, during that presentation, Michael Kaszuba had said something to the effect of, hey, it's going to take $300,000 to build a bathroom. And that's when he was taken to task by Mayor Cole Stanley, because Cole does that for a living. And that conversation was brought up to me here just in the last couple of days. Hey, what if Kaszuba just simply misread his notes? Maybe it was 30,000. And I thought about it for a moment. I thought, gosh darn, maybe that's right. But then I remembered, no, wait a minute, because even after Cole stopped him and said, well, wait a minute, I can do that. I can't do it because it's a conflict of interest, but I can do that. Based on square footage, I can do that for like 30K. Like, where do you get your. And Michael, at no time did he stop and go, you know what, I'm sorry, I misread that. Nope. So I'm not, I'm sorry, I'm not going to unless he can prove otherwise, I'm going to believe he believes it's going to cost $300,000 to build a restroom. But that was a great point. I think whoever that was that brought that up to me, hey, what if you just simply misread his notes? It continues, I suggested that one or two porta potties might help on nights that there were games or practices on the ball field. That's Southwest 5. I've played that field many times myself. He continues, I even mentioned that they could be locked when there were no scheduled events. Again, a that won't work response. I was told that the portables weren't a viable option because the kids from the skate park would tip them over. I asked if that had been an issue and was told that, quote, I've heard of that happening, end quote. So now you're stereotyping skateboarders. That if you put porta potties out there, they're just screaming, man, come tip me over. Finally, this source says, I mentioned that a friend of mine owns one of the portable John companies in the area and that I could talk with him about ways that the units could be secured. The supervisor was tired of the discussion and said, quote, here's the thing, my boss wouldn't really even be open to discussing it, end quote. End of conversation. I think they go through seminars and workshops on how not to answer questions. Let's take a break here, 10:17 now, and when we come back, I have one more communication concerning that parking lot at John Stith Park.
1: If you have unfiled taxes or are in debt to the IRS, this is
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6: 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Come on, everybody. 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
6: 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I'm still screwing it up. 55plusclub.org. There you go. Maybe I need to go to the website, right? I told Tom yesterday, I'm clearly a client waiting for a facility to open. But again, thank you, Candy, for that. All right, back to the show. And again, talking about the Parks and Rec Department. Because you have to keep in mind, just in 5 years ago, there was the... Parks and Rec, 10-year plan, and we're not even 5 years into it, and golly taters, look where we are. But just a reminder, if you go look at that plan, in fact, at the very opening, their covering page says, survey says, yes, parks matter. As part of the planning process, MIG Inc. conducted a prioritization challenge in July of 2021, and this is what they came up with so far as the survey. And I believe it was like 6,000 people. And among the findings is that so far as the prioritization of things that we'd like to see, number one was splash pads, two, shade structures, number three, existing pools. Let that sink in for a moment. Four, the Amarillo Zoo. And five, benches, tables, and drinking fountains. So let's back up to three and four, existing pools. What happened? Must have been workable at that time. Although at that time, they were probably screaming out, hey, man, you better provide me some maintenance or I'm about to go down on you. Because... Southwest and Southeast, they're closed, and I seriously doubt they're going to reopen. The most interesting thing on here in the so far as the survey of prioritized needs, assets, according to that survey, according to the citizens, the Amarillo Zoo. And here we are 5 years later. They couldn't even take care of that. We had to turn it over to an NPO, somebody that knows what they're doing, has proven in the past because of their great work, Stephanie and her staff at the Wild West Wildlife Rehabilitation Center. Now they're in charge of the zoo. To be honest, to be very respectful, the Amarillo Zoo and Sanctuary, as it is known now. But I take you back to this time in 2021 where they did the survey and they actually put this out there with great pride. Survey says, yes, parks matter. Really? Apparently, existing pools in the Amarillo Zoo didn't matter as much as you try to make us believe it did. And if they did, why? Where are they? What happened? investment priorities, according to the survey respondents, that would have been the people that took part in the survey, maintain or replace older park amenities. That's number one. And again, where are we at? Number three, add new parks in underserved areas. Four, add more variety in existing parks. Six out of ten residents agree that Amarillo parks are well maintained, but that some amenities are old or in poor condition. This, my friend, 5 years ago. I'm just going to let that one simmer for a minute. All right, let me get to this. This is Sheldon. I'm going to go ahead and say who it is. Sheldon actually sent this to me a couple of days ago because he actually took a tour of the park over there. He was listening to the show, and he sent this to me by way of, I believe this was Facebook Messenger. Question, I'm here at John Stiff Park, just east of the skate park. I'm coming off script. I'm going to say, you know, where you can't put a porta potty because those skateboarders will just tip them over. Stereotype much? Sheldon, I'm here at John Stiff Park, just east of the skate park. The city put in a beautiful new parking lot. We're saying that we need to take our city back. I just wonder who was the brainchild and architect behind this parking lot. I've counted about 53 spaces, and we gained 4 handicap. There are 4. By the way, I do recall Kashuba or somebody during that presentation boasting about this parking space, this parking lot. I have great familiarity because I played many a ball game there at Southwest 5. There are big, beautiful spaces, Sheldon says, of open dirt for landscape. I guess my point here is if we can't even take care of the landscape we have, so why are we adding more to their duties? That's a great question. If the city was concerned about parking at the tennis courts or the baseball fields or other sports courts in this big park, why couldn't we have just made a regular parking space after space with no landscaping in the middle? Who gets to make these decisions without running it by officials? By the way, I have it noted to myself here that he included video of him driving through the park, and it's funny because he's actually listening to the show. So he writes here, now I'm not a very smart person, but somebody actually made a parking lot for the good of the citizens. I'm not sure why they planted trees, 3 of which appear to be dead to me. They could have gotten 8 more spaces and just been straightforward parking. That's such a great point, Sheldon. That's a great question. Based on how other parks, what Gaultier would say might be considered the crown jewels, what is now John Ward, which was Meta Park, I would add Thompson Park, and of course you can put John Stiff in there as well, where at one time these areas were green, gorgeous, lush. People wanted to go there, picnic, walk, enjoy. Here we are just 5 years after the 10-year parks plan, and many of the things that were boasted about in the aftermath of that survey, well, here we are. Parks matter. And you can't blame it on COVID. Don't bring COVID to me. I'm not buying it. This survey was done in 2021. Don't bring me COVID. Just in case it hasn't been heard, I will tell you the reason why the parks are in the condition they're in and why things that were said to have been prioritized when they put this survey out. And they said, survey says, yes, parks matter. Among the prioritized existing assets, existing pools, and the Amarillo Zoo. What happened in the past 5 years? Is it the employees' fault? Or is it leadership? In investment priorities, according to the survey, the respondents said maintain or replace older park amenities, expand or improve athletic facilities, add new parks in underserved areas, and add more variety in existing parks. 6 out of 10 residents. This is their stuff. This is what they boasted about. 6 out of 10 residents in the survey agreed that Amarillo parks are well-maintained, but that some amenities are old and in poor condition. So they told you that back then. They were obviously in that condition prior to this, but you actually put this out. And here we are just 5 years later. Two pools are shut down. Seriously, if we're going to be realistic about this, do you really think this survey is going to come back and say, you know what, gosh darn, we think there's great value in spending the gazillions of dollars it's going to take to refurbish these pools, to bring them up to speed. We know what happened with the zoo. So what happened? Just so somebody knows, the guest mic is wide open.
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3: Cattle trading higher, cotton and grains lower. I'm Kerry Martin with the market update on the Texas Farm Bureau Radio Network. Cattle futures moving higher this morning with August live cattle up 255, 244.07, the October up 335, 237.15. Feeder cattle sharply higher with August up 450, 357.87. September feeders up 480, trading at 354.87. Corn lower with July down 2.5, 422 a bushel. September corn down 2.25, 430.5. July Kansas City wheat down 2, 618.25. Cotton is lower with July down 13 points, 74.76. New crop December cotton down 24 points, 78.25 cents. July West Texas crude down a dollar.

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2: Temperatures are getting close to that 70-degree mark as we hit mid-morning. Still got a few clouds across the area, but we're seeing a lot more sunshine than we have over the course of this week. We'll keep that mix of sun and clouds throughout the course of the afternoon as highs jump into the 90s. Still can see some breezy winds as well from 10 to 20 miles per hour. We're also watching for a stray shower thunderstorm in our southernmost counties, mainly watching for heavy rainfall with some localized street flooding. From News Channel 10, I'm meteorologist Jaden Rampkasun.
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4: Thank you indeed. 10:36, 24 in front of 11 o'clock. We have sunshine and 80 degrees. All right. So prior to the break, we were talking about Parks and Rec and, really for me, it starts at the top. On the phone with me now is my good friend Tim. Tim, how are you, brother?
5: Good. How are you?
4: I'm good, man. So what's on your mind?
5: Well, what's on my mind is, you know, we want to talk about the parks. We want to talk about everything else going on in the city. Mm-hmm. The only way we are going to make change in this city is we have to get three elected officials, and I mean you have to have three, to make change on the third floor. If you don't get three votes on to make change, nothing will happen. So we have to get elected officials that are willing to make change on that third floor, or nothing's going to happen.
4: Tim, do you think it's possible that we can find three people like that?
5: We hope so. I mean, I'll tell you, behind the scenes, we're looking at every possible person out there. But you know, it's a lot of people don't want to commit the time.
4: I think what you're going to find now, Tim, is there are probably very good people that have seen what has happened in the last, I'd say, 2 to 3 administrations and thinking to themselves, you know, look, I believe I have the right answer, but I don't want to get involved in that nonsense.
5: You know, maybe the rumor's swirling around. Maybe we do need to really research about getting rid of that charter. You know,
4: I've heard it talked about.
5: You know, I think people really need to study both sides of it and see the pros and cons of both things.
4: There's great value. We've talked about this in the past, either as the dogs on the bone and other folks that tune in. I've wondered in the past, is it not just some value in putting together we create committees and things for everything else. Why not get yourself some outsiders come in, and the sole purpose for their existence for a while, it's not unlike Doge, but you go in and you got to weed out some of the stuff that's in the charter that is, dates back to what, 1911? It goes back quite a ways. We're a little further down the road, and I think as the city grows and progresses, I think there's value in going back and, you know, just revisiting the charter and, you know, separating the wheat from the chaff. Let's bring it up to date.
5: Absolutely, because nothing will change unless, you know, something happens. I mean, it's just going to be the same old thing going on.
4: Gotcha, brother.
5: So, anyways, that's all I had to say.
4: I appreciate you, Tim. Thank you, man.
5: Thank you.
4: Bye-bye. 806-350-0710, and I'll take the next round of calls. Let me make sure I can get that one out of here. There you go. Well, now I put them on hold. There we go. I'll take the next round of calls here in about 5 minutes. So, I got a call from my man Jay. The show can't be complete if I don't hear from Jay out in Clarendon. And so Jay called up, and usually it's something comical, something, you know, tongue-in-cheek, but this one here was interesting. And this has been such a great week because I have to admit something. I have learned more from listener responses, replies, and communication this week than I knew any time before. And I was telling Jay, I think it was Jay, that every day I try to learn something that I didn't know yesterday. This week has been extremely educational for me. But Jake called in, and he says, "Hey, Michael J., I heard you talking about parks, the dilapidation. They just look trashing. They're just in terrible condition. And back in 2021, they did that wonderful survey and then put this out. It exists. You can go get it yourself." So I got it, where they boasted about parks. Top funding priorities per Amarillo citizens: playing, walking, biking, competitive sports, casual recreation. Let's back up to competitive sports there for a moment. Jay brought up a great conundrum. I was going to say question, but it is something of a conundrum. And I don't know if this has already been discussed between these two organizations, so I'm just going to throw it out there and see what happens. You know, Kids Inc. is building this wonderful, huge facility just south of us here, just off of the Canyon Eway. And it's pretty much going to be all self-inclusive. So with that being said, after all these years of, you know, leasing parks for football, soccer, and all these other things, what happens? I mean, is that revenue, further revenue, the city is going to lose? And is that just another opportunity for Kashuba to stand before them and go, "Oh, well, now not only do I only have like one employee, but now I don't have that money." Again, and I know I've just beaten on this guy a lot in the last 10 days, and I make no bones about it. I understand what I'm doing. But listen, I'm doing you as a listener a disservice if I just ignore it. Or if I just say, you know what, let him go. It's all good. No, that's not my job. My job is to keep you as informed about things, especially here at home, right here in Amarillo. And this is just one of those things. And the city puts itself in this position. I've mused over the last 3 years. At times, the city, in some entity, be it the AEDC, it just doesn't matter, tends to be the gift that keeps on giving. And in this case here, I'm telling you, the problem is leadership. Said it yesterday, that it the city has and has had a great problem. It's handicapped because it's got people in positions of leadership, of decision-making, that either they don't belong there, maybe it's a bit above their capacity, their skill set, or the flip side of that is maybe they've just reached that point of, you know what, I'm near the end, either through retirement or I've just reached, we all know when we've reached the end of whatever we're doing, and you then understand. When you wake up in the morning, this is the only way I know how to put this. If you wake up in the morning and say, I get to go do what I do today, you're still viable. If you wake up in the morning and go, ugh, I have to go do what I do today, you need to reexamine things because you're being unfair to yourself and to whoever you work for or you provide services for. But this isn't easy for me. This is more than a $300,000 bathroom. This is information I gleaned in a matter of seconds. And I think that's what they tend to forget. Did he forget? Did Kashuba or anybody with the city, parks? It doesn't matter. Did you guys forget this information existed? That it's easily accessible? This 10-year plan? Because it just paints the city, Parks and Rec in particular, in such a comical position. Hey, man, this is what we plan to do in 10 years. Whoops. We're 5 years down the road, and the head of the Parks and Rec Department is standing before the city council trying to explain why the parks are all dead, nasty, terrible-looking, signs are faded, you can't even see what they say anymore, nobody wants to go to the parks, nobody can picnic, nobody can do anything. And yet 5 years ago, we were saying, oh boy, our parks are great. What happened to the zoo then? And where are those two swimming pools, by the way?
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3: 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Thank you for being a part of Making Sense with Michael J. this morning.
4: Donka Shane, darling, Donka Shane, thank you. In fact, that might have been ill-timed because I don't know when I'll have the next chance to take a good round of calls. Let's see what happens in this next segment. Jay, I got your message. I don't like doing this over the air too often. He says, hey, what's going on with, and he gives me the subject. I don't want to say it yet because, Jay, your timing couldn't be any better. I'm suspecting you have ESP because I'm actually looking into this today when I get off the air. So bear with me, and I'll share with you what that is later. I just don't want to let the cat out of the bag. So thank you, Jay. I appreciate your listening. Another one agrees with Tim, and that is if we the only way we're going to get change is if we clean house on the third floor. Can I tell you this? I think we got into this either earlier this week or late last week. I know there's the consensus that we have to clean house on the third floor. The reality is it can't be done. But I think there are one or two changes that could be made. Now, I have my bingo card going on in my office. We'll see what happens with that, because this all plays into the landfill fire. It plays into what we're talking about so far as parks and rec and other things for which the city has been in the news of late. And it does. It starts with leadership. And in this case, more broadly, it's not all Michael Kashuba. Remember, Michael oversees Parks and Rec, right? Now, I will stand by my belief that many of these problems, especially when you take into account this 2021 survey and the prideful presentation of this 10-year parks plan, and here we are only 5 years into it, and it's gone to hell in a handbasket. It's the only way that I can put it. It's turned to trash. And I don't see it improving. So do we make a change at the top? I think that's your starting point. Because you don't need somebody standing in front of you going, oh, you know what, if I had more money. I've had people that have called and communicated, you know what, Michael J., you think you're so smart, try to do it with what little money he's getting. Listen, I have built very successful radio stations with $0. You have to want it. You have to come out of the side of the box and think creatively. But creative thinking doesn't lead us to, here, Stephanie and your staff, please take over the zoo, because we don't know what the hell we're doing. And according to what I've heard others say, the zoo was just abysmal when we turned the keys over. It's why we had to close two public swimming pools. It's why the parks look the way they do. It's why the signs are so faded you can hardly tell what they say anymore. The fires, and the reason why I got off on that tangent is because, look, I don't think the city has weeks to present the findings of the internal investigation concerning the landfill fire. It's possible they'll take weeks, but what they're doing in the process is they're placing themselves into the position to where you're going to allow the social media warriors to start taking over. And once you put that out there, consider this. More and more people tend to get their news and information from where? Social media. Again, I think there's some changes, but I just don't think you can clean house on the third floor. That's not going to happen. Can there be some reprimand? Sure. That's feasible. That's possible. Another one wrote in, follow the money. You know, I hear that a lot. Follow the money. But what some are trying to tell you from the city, well, there's no money to follow. I have no money. I hear that. I do hear that quite a bit. Follow the money. And that may be true with this whole Parks and Rec thing, because this has actually been communicated with me. We've heard everything from, hey, I think they did that on purpose, because the more money he can save, the more they can use in other areas. We just heard this morning, hey, I think he might live here, and maybe the contractor that one of the other listeners mentioned might be out there as well. You might want to do a little legwork on this. I'll look into it. But this is not, so far as this show goes, this has not been a good week for the city of Amarillo, top to bottom. Clearly, one department, but in general, It just, I'll close here with, I'm troubled by the fact the city refuses to get out in front of a problem and stem that tide ASAP. Instead, you wait for days, you wait for that social media rumor mill to get cranked up until it embarrasses you to the point of, we're going to have to shove you in front of a camera, see if you can placate these idiots.
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4: Maybe we can wrap some of our parks in canvas and we can have artists come paint scenes of families picnicking on green grass, maybe playing croquet. By the way, how fun is croquet? When was the last time you played? I'm in. Put one together, man. It's a

0: Where else can you play a sport with a ball and a hammer? Hey, why'd you send me down the hill like that? Aw, man. Now I gotta go play that ball to get my steps in. I still have nightmares of my mother.
1: 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I really didn't intend to, but NPR Tony called. And I had to hustle to get that back in there. I had somebody ask me yesterday, what are you saying about your mother-in-law? My mother-in-law, during a game of croquet, chased me with a croquet mallet. It was kind of funny. Hey, listen, that's going to do it for me. Hope this week has made some sense. Wake up Monday morning with Tim Butler, Newsday Amarillo. It gets underway at 5:30. I'll be here Monday at 9 with another round of Making Sense with Michael J. Enjoy the day.

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2: A surprise in the new jobs report. I'm Lisa Brady, Fox News, with more hiring than economists expected, not only for May, with 172,000 jobs created, but also in revisions for the past few months.
3: The unemployment rate remaining the same here, but this huge jobs numbers will mean the Federal Reserve will look at this and possibly pause interest rates for the foreseeable future because you have strong job growth. Now, if you look back at the revisions on this, both March and April were revised up a huge number, 93,000 jobs. Now, the number of jobs for the past 3 months shows that the fear of artificial intelligence replacing jobs maybe just hasn't materialized yet.
2: Fox Business's Edward Lawrence at the White House, where National Economic Council Director Kevin Hassett says the Trump economy is creating a golden age, telling Fox,
4: "We've got all these factories, the $18 trillion in factory spending. It's starting to really, really show up."
2: But inflation is outpacing wage growth in the latest numbers, and there's a sell-off on Wall Street. President Trump posting stocks should go up with a great jobs report. He heads later today to Wisconsin for a roundtable event focusing on farmers who've been hit by higher fuel prices and fertilizer costs during the conflict with Iran. China's president will visit North Korea next week for the first time in nearly 7 years.
5: The trip will be the latest in a series of steps by China to reinforce its close ties with its nuclear-armed neighbor. This, as North Korean leader Kim called this week for an exponential expansion of his atomic arsenal. And Chinese Coast Guard and Taiwan naval vessels faced off in the waters near the strait between China and the island democracy.
2: Fox's Greg Palcott. Just getting word, NASA is telling crew members on the International Space Station to end safe haven procedures and return to normal operations. This after Russia reportedly paused repair work on the latest leak issue inside its service module, which has been docked to the station for more than 2 decades. 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
2: A frantic search continues in Michigan for a missing teen.
10: Police in Detroit and East Point, Michigan have launched an extensive investigation into the disappearance of 17-year-old Noah Winters, who left home around 1 a.m. May 14th and got into a black Jeep Compass. Hours later, his mother received messages claiming her son was dead, that his body had been left inside a vacant home in Detroit. Patricia Johnson is now begging for help.
11: How in the world do you send a mother a message saying that her child is deceased and you can't tell them where he is?
10: Investigators say they've located the Jeep and searched multiple locations as they also work to identify people responsible. Jeff Manasso, Fox News.
2: A judge just ordering a former CIA agent found with hundreds of gold bars to remain detained for now. The suspect accused of stealing millions from the government and lying about his education and military service after the gold bars, cash, and luxury watches were found in his Virginia home. A proposed data center facing public pushback in Utah is now much smaller.
12: The developers behind the proposed Box Elder County Data Center include Kevin O'Leary, the reality TV star known as Mr. Wonderful, who is the project chair. Box Elder County is in the northwest corner of Utah, about 160 miles from Salt Lake City. O'Leary told State Senate President J. Stuart Adams in a letter that his team will remove about 20,000 acres from the data center's original footprint, which spanned 40,000 acres. Last week, Adams called for the facility to be reduced by 75%. Public pressure, debate, and backlash over the proposed center has continued for more than a month. Part of the adjustment cited by O'Leary will remove waterfowl management land south of the center.

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1: Are you ready?
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7: All right, let's do it. The Markley, Van Camp, and Robbins Show. I'm Jamie Markley. David Van Camp enjoying vacation. There's Scott Robbins.
8: Happy Friday.
7: Are you happy?
8: I am happy. I'm happy it's Friday. Yes.
7: Okay. Because I walk in today, and you're out of your mind.
8: Well, you know,
7: on a number of things. This will be a fun one today.
8: There's so many stories today, and one in particular that really sticks in my craw.
7: Which one is that?
8: It's the Iran athlete story.
7: Okay, we'll get to that in a second.
8: We got to get to it in a second because it makes me absolutely nuts.
7: We got a jobs report. Very encouraging.
8: I saw that, yeah.
7: That's great news. More on that.
8: Very good news.
7: In a bit.
8: Yeah.
7: With California, a lot of people are like, man, it's been exciting because you've got, you know, two Republicans that could really, like, win for governor and mayor of California. And all of a sudden, let's just get to the latest reporting from Fox News and Matt Penn. Roll it.
9: Well, Jackie, we are at L.A. County's massive processing center. This is the location where all of the ballots are supposed to be shipped and counted. And in the latest ballot dump, L.A. County says it processed 81,000 votes since the first big election night numbers, but there's still 688,000 to go. Karen Bass is strengthening her lead, picking up about 12,000 votes yesterday. Spencer Pratt added about 6,000 and remains in second. Third place, Nithya Ram added nearly 11,000 votes, eating away at Pratt's lead.
7: Okay.
8: Here we go.
7: That makes people nervous, all right.
9: In the governor's race, an estimated 60% of the vote is processed. Republican Steve Hilton remains number one. Democrat Javier Becerra picked up 158,000 votes and is closing in on Hilton within about one percentage point. Democrat Tom Steyer in third. Now, the most recent mail-in ballots that were processed are favoring Democrats, as many analysts suggested they would. Inside the ballot processing center here in L.A. County, any ballot that was postmarked by Election Day Tuesday must be counted by law. The process takes so long in part because each ballot must have its signature verified, and if there's an issue, there's a 10-day period to have it cured. California's Secretary of State is defending it all, writing, accuracy comes before speed. California is the nation's largest voting state with millions of ballots to process and count. Taking the time to do this work correctly protects voters' rights and ensures the integrity of our election. Now, the state of California...
7: Cheating.
9: It still has 3.6 million ballots left to be counted.
8: 3.6 million.
9: So at this rate, it is very likely that we'll be standing here on Monday, reporting to you on Monday, with many more ballots to be counted.
7: Yeah.
8: Unbelievable. Dancing with the Stars can get this done in an hour.
7: Okay. Well, look at Florida.
8: I know. Everybody's figured this out. By the way, you're in the tech capital of the universe, right? In California?
7: Yes.
8: And this is what you're doing?
7: Yes.
8: You're checking signatures on hand? Siri, by hand?
7: Steve Hilton actually brought that part up.
10: Around the world, they're laughing at California, saying these guys that think they're the head of the center of the technology revolution, AI, Silicon Valley, all of these things, they're changing the world, but they can't run an election.
7: Right.
8: They can't run an election.
7: Or they can, and they're choosing not to.
8: It's, you know, here's the thing, too. The Steyer thing is really amazing to me, because that's the party that hates billionaires.
7: Exactly.
8: Hates them.
7: Unless he's a nut like that guy.
8: Exactly. Unless you're a nut, and then of course...
7: We need our billionaire.
8: You're in the nut party, yes.
7: Yeah.
8: Golly.
7: Steve Hilton also said this.
10: It's insane. this election system that they've created here is just another monument to their uselessness, another version of high-speed rail. The whole thing is insane. I mean, the fact that you're sending out mail ballots to every single person on a voting roll that is wildly inaccurate, the whole thing is a joke, just like pretty much everything else they try and do here.
8: Well, he's absolutely 100% right. I like him more today than I did yesterday.
7: Really?
8: For saying that, because that's exactly, read my mind. The first thing I thought of this morning when I got up and read this stuff. It's like, you have to be kidding me. But we talked about this yesterday, how you kind of knew it was going to happen.

0: You felt it coming. Like when they were setting it up, like that first clip from Kornacki on NBC Tuesday night, saying, now, wait a second, the mail-in votes, this is going to be a big deal, and it's going to favor, you know, Democrats.
1: Right.
0: We're setting you up ahead of time so you won't be surprised when the fix is in. That's what a lot of people are thinking.
1: Gosh.
0: Did you hear Steve Hilton talk about what the whistleblower told him?
1: No.
0: Oh, roll it.
2: I had a whistleblower that contacted me from a post office describing that there they had different buckets they were supposed to put the ballots in after they'd come in after election day, and they were explicitly told that it didn't just have to be a postmark that was on or before election day that qualified. If the date was handwritten, that would be okay as well.
0: If it's handwritten... Yeah, just trust me. It was here on Tuesday.
1: Here's the ballot bucket.
0: Yes. That's what they're told to do. Put it in that bucket.
1: Right.
0: It'll be fine. Trust us. It's very sophisticated. Freest and fairest ever.
1: Again, Silicon Valley.
0: Mm-hmm.
1: The place where technology rules the day. Here's what we're doing.
0: Yeah.
1: We've got a table of 100 geriatrics who are going over this with a microscope. Gosh dang.
0: Okay, so let's get to the other story that's that had you out of your mind. The Olympians that have united to speak out against Iran.
1: Oh, this story makes me crazy.
0: For the execution of the country's star athletes.
1: Yeah, yeah. This is who we're dealing with.
0: Yes, there's a coalition of athletes, including several Olympians, that have signed a letter advocating against Iran for its history and plans to execute star athletes that have disagreed with the government.
1: Right.
0: And protested.
1: Right.
0: Mm-hmm.
1: I think Bobby Knight was a tough coach. How about getting my head cut off if I don't win?
0: Well, it's not that if you don't win. I think it's if you protest against the government.
1: Well,
0: maybe if you don't win. I don't know.
1: To take your hands off, maybe. I don't know. The whole thing is so barbaric and insane.
0: Yeah.
1: But again, we've got the pro-Hamas section in this country right now. This is who you're for.
0: Okay. Oh, yeah.
1: This is who you're for.
0: Yes.
1: The people that run this government that are threatening to execute an athlete or athletes because they pushed back on the ruling government.
0: Well, there is the planned execution of Iranian boxing champ Mohammad Javed.
1: Yeah, they're going to kill him.
0: Afeyasani.
1: Yeah. What was his crime? Organizing and being part of a protest.
0: Well, he was arrested by the IRGC in March 2020 following his participation in the March 2019 nationwide protests.
1: Yeah.
0: Yeah.
1: Make an example out of him. We're going to kill him.
0: Yeah, we don't care who you are.
1: No.
0: Boxing champ?
1: They
0: dead.
1: Don't care.
0: Yeah. Yeah, the Iranian judiciary charged him with corruption on earth.
1: That's an interesting...
0: Yeah, that's a capital offense.
1: Mm.
0: Mm-hmm.
1: What was it again? I'm sorry.
0: Corruption on earth.
1: Corruption on earth.
0: Yes.
1: Wow.
0: Can you imagine if our politicians had to live under that?
1: Yeah, that's
0: uh-oh.
1: That's a lot of real estate.
0: A lot of dead people.
1: When you say on earth.
0: Whew.
1: Holy cow.
0: Man, oh man. Story goes on to say the Olympians, headlined by women's tennis legend Martina Navratilova and British swimming gold medalist Sharon Davies, call on world governing powers and sports bodies to intervene to prevent the execution.
1: Good Lord. Yeah.
0: Well, what does that mean? We call on the United Nations to do something?
1: Yeah, they're
0: that's hilarious.
1: Yeah, they'll stop it.
0: You might as well just call Trump. Hey, these people, could you do something about that?
1: Yeah.
0: As far as, you know, talks with Iran, there's more demands they make, and Trump's trying to be patient. We'll see where it goes.
1: But again, this is what we're dealing with.
0: Yeah, it is.
1: This is who you're trying to make a deal with. All right, people who execute Olympic athletes because they protested the government.
0: Or just 40,000 citizens to protest.
1: Again, they do the same pushback at all. Yeah.
0: Yes, that's just part of it.
1: Yeah, and that wasn't really as much execution, just like mass murder.
0: Yeah.
1: Yeah, those people. So, I mean, it's... But I read that today, and I'm like, and again, you've got the Hamas factions in this country, but this is who you're advocating for. This is the government that you're advocating for.
0: Correct.
1: The one that kills athletes or executes them, cuts hands off, pokes eyes out, all that good stuff.
0: Another story out there.
1: Yeah.
0: And I didn't see a whole lot of legacy media cover this one this morning, but it's certainly out there. The Southern Poverty Law Center has been indicted.
1: This is another one. Man, you're hitting 100 today, or 1,000 today.
0: What do you mean?
1: Three in a row. These stories that are just audacious today.
0: It's wild, man.
1: It is.
0: Well, you know what? Instead of just me reading it, let's get a news, you know, expert, Kevin Cork. I like the way he delivered this story on Fox. Check it.
3: According to the feds, the Southern Poverty Law Center, which of course claims to be an anti-white group, was actually funding hate. The feds say the SPLC used donor money to reimburse Klansmen from the KKK for cross burnings and even their notorious white robes. Can you believe it? They're also accused of paying white nationalists and KKK members to stay in those respective groups.
0: Did you hear that part?
1: Yeah.
0: To stay in the group. I want out. I don't want to be in the KKK anymore. No. Nah, we'll pay you to stay in
1: the
0: group.
3: Even when the people said they wanted out. Two Klans members who wanted to leave were paid $1,200 a month to stay in the group. According to the new filing, over $4 million in cash was sent to hate groups using fake companies. In fact, one of the shell companies was called Rare Books Warehouse. Clearly, they're trying to obfuscate what it was all about.
0: Hey, why are you getting all that money from Rare Books Warehouse? I did a special signing for him.
1: Yeah.
0: Well, what'd you sign? Well, okay, so I didn't sign anything.
1: I just sold. Yeah.
0: I decided to stay in the KKK. Mm-hmm. Okay, anyway.
3: Over roughly the same time period that the SPLC was doling out cash to creepy Klansmen, its net assets ballooned from around $238 million to $786 million. That's between 2010 and 2023.
0: Yeah, about the time the Biden administration was telling us the biggest fear we face is white supremacy in this country.
1: Yeah.
0: That's the biggest threat
1: yeah.
0: to our democracy.
1: Yeah. It's not the Chinese, not the Iranians.
0: No. No, white nationalists and white supremacy within our borders.
1: Just insanity.
0: But they couldn't find enough of it, so they were paying people to be a part of it.
1: Yeah, we'll get you a robe. We'll get you a fitted robe.
0: Oh, gosh.
1: This is nuts.
0: It's incredible.
1: It is nuts.
0: Yeah.
1: The Southern Poverty Law Center needs to go away.
0: Oh, yeah. This could be it, man.
1: The plug needs to be pulled on that. It's been exposed. And you know, people, well, why would they do that? Well, they need to keep it up.
0: Oh, yeah.
1: It's their business.
0: I mean, there's a lack of racism in the country, they got to pay for more. Absolutely. Yes.
1: And if we can get hoods on them, better. And torches and burning crosses.
0: Right.
1: And all that.
0: For the Democratic Party, we need to lead in AI and racism. And boy, we need to create it.
1: We got to get it done.
0: Man.
1: We're depleting our funds.
0: Well, they've got a Nazi sympathizer as far as a candidate for Senate in Maine.
1: Yes. Yeah.
0: They got that going for them.
1: Yeah, that guy.
0: And then they had that big dump yesterday. From the failing New York Times, but people are calling that the old catch and kill.
1: Oh, yeah.
0: And it, man, with that story with Plattner and the way it was laid out, I mean, we'll get into it as far as what did the story say? And then what did the accusers of domestic violence actually say to the failing New York Times? Yep. Yeah, we'll be getting into that and the five stories we're watching today coming right up.
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0: The Markley Van Camp and Robin Show. Thank you very much for being here. I'm Jamie Markley. David Van Camp on vacation. He'll be back next week. There's Scott Robbins. Mm-hmm. You know what it's time for. The five stories we're watching today.
1: 1, 2, 3, 4, 5.
0: All right. And today, in no particular order, some wild ones. Start with number 5. Talked about it just a little bit. The Southern Poverty Law Center was indicted. DOJ has obtained a superseding indictment against them, charging the organization with 11 federal counts, including wire fraud, bank fraud, false statements to a bank, and money laundering conspiracy.
2: Yep. Shut her down.
0: They funneled, allegedly, $4.1 million between 2010 and 2023 to informants embedded inside extremist organizations, including the KKK, Aryan Nations, and National Alliance.
2: Yep.
0: Paying people to stay in the KKK.
2: Yes.
0: Funding the robes.
2: Yeah, give them. Yeah, absolutely.
0: And the
2: yeah.
0: cross burning.
2: The uniforms were supplied.
0: Yes.
2: Yes.
0: Man, oh man. Racist propaganda, living expenses, organizational expansion, rallies. They're helping fund it.
2: I got the special KKK rate. So if you have like more than 5, so you get a discount.
0: It's like AAA.
2: Right.
0: You get triple K.
2: Right.
0: Triple All right. K. Got it. Story number 4. The FBI launched a major fraud takedown in Ohio, charging 14 individuals across multiple schemes that allegedly stole more than $50 million from taxpayers. The centerpiece is the $30 million Medicaid behavioral health fraud scheme based in the Cincinnati area.
2: Mm-hmm.
0: And, man, without independent journalists like Luke Rosiak and Shirley.
2: Yeah, Nick Shirley.
0: Where'd we be? Where's Scott Pelley?
2: Exactly.
0: He's
2: going
0: to have some time on it. Break some
2: exactly.
0: stories, dude.
2: We asked the thieves what they had to say.
0: I wonder what made you do this? Probably the money. There, Scott. According to prosecutors, the defendants allegedly billed Medicaid for mental health and behavioral health services that was supposed to be for kids, for children. Unbelievable.
2: It is. It really is.
0: Well, and the services were either exaggerated, fabricated, or just not done at all. And it was on taxpayer dime. There you go.
2: Mm-hmm.
0: Story number 3. What do you want to pick? How about Graham Plattner?
2: Okay, I'll take Graham Plattner for 500.
0: It just gets worse.
2: Mm-hmm.
0: Failing New York Times had a story yesterday from former girlfriends who described him as volatile, heavy drinking, unfaithful, intimidating, and abusive, which he denies, by the way. But the one accuser that was guaranteed, hey, we're going to tell your story, they didn't. They didn't show any of the text she provided. They didn't tell her whole story, and she's feeling like she was used.
2: She was.
0: And this was a gift to the Democrats. It was almost like a catch and kill
2: mm-hmm.
0: to make him not seem as bad as, you know, he really is.
2: The old catch and kill. Yep.
0: Oh, yeah. Story number 2, and this isn't covered that much, in Oklahoma, the Tulsa School Board bond fraud case has expanded. Prosecutors have filed 27 criminal charges against 3 individuals accused of participating in a fraud scheme involving the public school's bonds fund through contracts, and then somebody's getting paid. You got to watch it at every level.
2: Man, I'm telling you, fraud is everywhere.
0: It really is.
2: It is everywhere.
0: And then story number 1, the U.S. economy added 172,000 jobs in May. That beat expectations, almost doubled. The unemployment rate held steady at 4.3%, which was in line with what expectations were. So,
2: yeah, I mean, it's still too high, but...
0: Yeah, this is the Markley Van Camp and Robin Show.
2: One thing I did notice, because I'm the gas price hound.
0: You are.
2: Is that it was down almost 10 cents from where it was a week ago.
0: You feeling better now?
2: A gallon. Yeah, well, I mean...
0: Is that your number one story of the day?
2: Well, that's kind of coincides with the jobs numbers. You go, wow, things aren't as gloomy and doomy as I made them out to be.
0: Well, maybe.
2: Yeah.
0: So the Plattner story, we got to get into that, I suppose.
2: Oh, my gosh.
0: And he's denying it. Chris Hayes had him on PMS Now.
2: Oh, was that
0: all planned?
2: Was that a kissing contest? They had
0: well, some on? People said he asked him actually some good questions. It was almost, you know, surprising.
2: Do you agree with that?
0: I'll let you hear it
2: okay,
0: for yourself.
2: All right. That's worse.
0: Yeah, we can get into that. And then some also funny stuff out there. The round of What's Your Story coming right up.

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1: Kamar Rocker takes the mound for the Rangers tonight as they meet the Cleveland Guardians for the first time this season in Arlington. 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
9: 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Cattle futures higher today with August live cattle up 330, trading at 244.82. The October up 407, 237.87. Feeder cattle higher. August feeders up 477 at 358.15. September feeder cattle up 495, trading at 355.02. Corn is lower. July down 4. 420.5. September corn down 3.25, 429.5. July Kansas City wheat down a penny, 619.25. Cotton is lower with July down 24 points, 74.65. New crop December cotton down 24, trading at 78.25. July West Texas crude down $1.59, 91.45 a barrel. I'm Kerry Martin on the Texas Farm Bureau Radio Network.
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12: Temperatures are getting close to that 70 degree mark as we hit mid-morning. Still got a few clouds across the area, but we're seeing a lot more sunshine than we have over the course of this week. We'll keep that mix of sun and clouds throughout the course of the afternoon as highs jump into the 90s. Still can see some breezy winds as well from 10 to 20 miles per hour. We're also watching for a stray shower or thunderstorm in our southernmost counties, mainly watching for heavy rainfall with some localized street flooding. From News Channel 10, I'm meteorologist Jaden Ramkasoon.
13: Markley Van Camp and Robin Show. I'm Jamie Markley, the Gen Xer. David Van Camp, he's the millennial. He's on vacation. The sexy boomer, Scott Robbins.
14: Yep.
13: Ready to rage.
14: Well, I feel like the last 25 minutes or so, the rage factor has been like an 11, man.
13: There's a lot of stuff
14: out
13: there.
14: Yeah, there was, man.
13: So the reason this Senate race in Maine is so big is because it could control who wins the Senate.
14: Yeah.
13: Big deal.
14: Mm-hmm.
13: So you got this Graham Plattner.
14: By the way, which is the worst candidate ever.
13: Seems to be so.
14: That could win.
13: Yeah, one of them, for sure.
14: The Democrat Party is such a joke.
13: So he has had all sorts of negative stories. There's the Nazi tattoo.
14: Rightfully so.
13: Oh, yes. Saying a Purple Heart recipient didn't deserve to live.
14: God.
13: Oh, yeah. Sexting multiple women right after he got married. There's all this stuff. And, of course, the Democrats are, for the most part, standing behind.
14: Oh, yeah, he's one of them.
13: Yes. And then there's the failing New York Times that come out with this story yesterday, talking with several ex-girlfriends, painting him as a bad boyfriend. A lot of people feel like what they were doing was getting in front of this before someone else could come out with the story, and actually all the details would be far worse. And to that, Lindsay Fifield, who dated Plattner from 2013 to 2015... it's one of the ones that talked to the failing New York Times.
14: Mm-hmm.
13: She said that they convinced her to come forward to talk about her experience. But then they left out critical details. So she posted this on X, saying the Times twisted the story into a narrative driven by Plattner's Senate campaign.
14: Mm-hmm.
13: She said, "It dawned on me that this was really a setup all along. The journalist I trusted who convinced me to share a story I never wanted to tell methodically delayed and twisted this into a gift to the Plattner campaign, violating the trust of his victims, shattering the trust I placed in them with the most vulnerable story of my life." She had friends telling her, don't trust them.
14: You know what? Here's the thing. I'm going to ask you this question, and I don't want to get too far off track here, but with Plattner and all these massive amounts of girlfriends he had,
13: okay,
14: was this the female, I want to date a bad boy type of mentality? Because how did he pull all this?
13: I don't have any idea what kind of game he has.
14: Yeah,
13: he's
14: got to
13: have some sort of game.
14: Some kind of game, because I mean,
13: I would guess. I mean, think about him just in front of people like that you've seen. He could be a charming guy. He was kind of life of the party. You saw him at his brother's wedding.
14: Right.
13: He's taking off his shirt and he's singing, and he's like life of the party kind of guy.
14: But he's taking sure shirt off guy, yeah.
13: Yeah. Not a terrible-looking guy.
14: No, not... And I guess he's got that sort of oozing masculinity, could end a fight in a heartbeat kind of thing, you know?
13: Oh, yeah, protector.
14: Yeah, that sort of thing. And maybe that was his... Because the guy's an idiot.
13: Yes, but I think... Okay, we're not going to name names.
14: No.
13: But you and I... Of all the people we've known, we've been friends for over 30 years. We've known far less that could pull women.
14: Yeah.
13: Than Plattner.
14: That's true.
13: That probably answers your question.
14: Okay, there you go. I just wonder, was it the Nazi tattoo that attracted him?
13: No.
14: What was it? Okay.
13: No, it wasn't that.
14: All right.
13: So as we're getting to this story, I can see Scott's biggest concern was, how'd he get the women?
14: Seven women stepping up like, oh, this guy...
13: This was over a period of time. If you're a single guy, to say, I dated seven women, say, over the period of, what, 5 or 6 years?
14: Yeah.
13: That's nothing.
14: Yeah, that's a good haul. I mean...
13: Yeah. If you're a single guy, I mean, you might find... Anyway, we're not going to get into it. Can we get into the friggin' story?
14: But he reeled them in. Yeah, okay.
13: Yes,
14: go ahead.
13: It's not that impressive, Scott, I'm telling you.
14: Okay, maybe not for you.
13: Gee whiz.
14: All right.
13: Back to the victim here. Lindsay Fifield, who is a Virginia conservative, and this is the way this is being framed now. Well, this is a MAGA operative.
14: Yeah, I know. This is...
13: And this is why the New York Times did this the way they did it.
14: Gosh.
13: But she told them that Plattner regularly grabbed her by the shoulders hard enough to leave marks. She recounted an incident in which he allegedly twisted her arm behind her back, shoved her into a bedroom, and held the door shut, telling her, "Stay there until you're calm." She said she eventually fell asleep and left the next morning, according to the Times. He's denied all of that. She also said the Times downplayed the seriousness of her allegations, and the stories from multiple other women she was told would be included in the story, but weren't. She said, after the story went up, I began to ask them, "Hey, wait, where are all the stories from the other women? Where are their accusers of sexual assault? Why am I the focus? Why are there 11 paragraphs dedicated to detailing my work history? And why does it say nobody could corroborate what I when I offered them sources that could corroborate?" She said, I bucked all the advice from my friends and decided to fully trust the Times journalist.
14: Oh, boy.
13: Yeah, that wasn't very smart.
14: No.
13: She said, but where were the screenshots they said they'd use, or the mention that I'd supported local Democrats and that most of my family are liberal? Well, the editor said it was too much, they explained. They also failed to include any mention that I did confide in multiple friends through the years that Graham had been abusive long before he was running for office. Those friends confirmed. They told the Times. So they confirmed it. They just didn't put it in the story.
14: Gosh.
13: So right after this, but, this know, is planned. It's PMS now. Go ahead before I play the clip.
14: No. I understand. I understand how you could perhaps be naive about it because you don't. You've never done this before. You got a big newspaper going, yeah, here's what we're going to do. You kind of take it on face value, right?
13: I guess.
14: I guess because you're just. It's not like you've dealt with these kind of things before.
13: Listen, I don't want to pile on the victim.
14: No, I know.
13: Listen. When the New York Times called me for, quote, a story, I'm like, there's no freaking way, because it's going to get twisted. There's just no way. Yeah. I'm not giving you nothing. So forget it. I mean, that was my idea.
14: I forgot you talked got to, called about this.
13: Oh, David and I talked about it, and I talked to a couple other people that I would trust, and like, I don't see where the win is in that. And I'm like, yeah, I don't either.
14: Mm-hmm.
13: But anyway, there was another dude that was willing to do it, and, you know, it's
14: did
13: fine.
14: Did they twist it?
13: I never talked to him.
14: Oh, okay. I wondered.
13: But if I figure that they usually do. I mean, they're going to frame every story.
14: Yeah.
13: That's what they do. Anyway, so Plattner goes on, PMS now, Chris Hayes, and he starts going with the story.
15: This is from the Times. Mr. Plattner could be rough with her, Ms. Feifeld said, particularly when they were drinking, leaving her shaken and sometimes afraid. In the interviews, she grappled with how to process her experiences. She was quick to note, he never hit me, he never punched me. She said he regularly grabbed her by the shoulders, sometimes hard enough to leave marks. On one occasion, yanked her out of a cab by her wrist after an argument in which she wanted to stay in the car. During one argument, she recalled, he twisted her arm behind her back, shoved her into a bedroom, and held the door closed from the other side so she couldn't get out, telling her to remain there until she was calm. Eventually, Ms. Feifeld said, she fell asleep and left the next morning. It hurt, she said, but she added, it didn't cause any injury. It didn't break my arm. Did that happen?
16: No, it did not. There are some allegations in this piece that I just want to be kind of unequivocal about are simply not true. Anything alleging physicality, anything alleging that I knew what my tattoo was, these are the statements of someone who's politically motivated. In this piece, there's a lot about my struggling, not being a good boyfriend, certainly self-medicating with alcohol, and I've been very upfront since the beginning of this campaign that was a pretty dark period of my life after I came back from my combat service, and that's what that combat that's what that kind of life looks like. And
13: boy, isn't that the play?
14: Yep.
13: Yeah, I was a bad boyfriend. I mean, it was PTSD and... Yeah, that's right. What that was, yeah.
16: So there are things in this that I absolutely will take responsibility for and have been speaking about openly for months now. But those serious allegations are just not true.
13: Oh, okay.
14: Yeah, because I said so.
13: Right.
14: Mm-hmm.
13: Then we need to convince the PMS Now crowd that, hey, it's okay.
14: Question I have here, though, is what happened to Believe All Women?
13: Good question.
14: Please, man.
13: Yeah. A lot of people have brought that up.
14: We were lectured about that forever.
13: 100%. Yes. Now, as far as the Nazi tattoo, do you believe what he's selling here? Listen to this.
16: Is, again, totally false.
15: I, I do want to follow up one place on this, and I don't want to get too forensic, but, you know, the Times basically reported that they saw texts of hers, including a text in August, I believe August 3rd of last year, this would be before October of last year, in which she basically said that you had a, quote, Nazi tattoo, and she joked about how she's going to go volunteer for Collins. Now, again, this is a text that got sent, so, like, we can place the time, right? This is in August. How does she know it's a Nazi tattoo in August of last year, and you don't know it's a Nazi tattoo in August of last year?
13: No kidding.
16: Well, she certainly didn't send that text to me. So whoever she sent it to and was talking to, that's I can't say why, but I will say that I certainly didn't know. And the text messages she's sending to friends who may have recognized it, that's they didn't tell me that, so...
17: Oh, please.
13: Yeah, you're not buying. Nobody's buying that.
17: They kept it from you, and you didn't know. Okay.
13: Guy that will take his shirt off even at his brother's wedding, and no one ever said, dude, that's a freaking Nazi tattoo.
17: Right.
13: That was from the concentration camp people.
17: Yes. They didn't know.
13: What, huh?
17: What? She didn't send it to me. She sent it to her friends. I don't know anything about it.
13: McGurkin. Yeah. Please.
17: I didn't know.
13: It's past that time. Too much of that nonsense. We do this a couple of times a day. We go around the table. It may not be the biggest story out there, but it caught your attention. Scotty, what's your story today?
17: A bunch of really bad journalists have gotten together and decided that they're going to defend their friend Scott Pelley. Scott Pelley, who got canned from CBS. One of those is another guy who got canned, and that's Terry Moran.
13: Who's also very bad.
17: Yes, horrible, but he had this to say.
13: Okay.
18: There is no journalism enterprise in the Western Hemisphere that has the cultural impact, the political impact, the stature that 60 Minutes does. So the notion that they're trying to fix it, either they're messing it up or something else is going on. And the straightest line, shortest distance between two points is a straight line. I mean, last year, Bill Owens, a longtime executive producer of 60 Minutes, resigned, saying that management was trying to interfere with political content. Anderson Cooper left quietly to be with his family, which is what you say when you don't want to say what you want to say. They fired Cecilia Vega and Sharon Alfonsi, two
13: terrible,
18: fearless, bold journalists, troublemakers. I mean, in a good way, good trouble, right, as John Lewis used to say. And now here's Scott Pelley saying political influence has done this. There's one reason this is happening, which is that the management at CBS wants to curry favor with Trump because the new owner of CBS wants his business interests to come out correctly by his lights under the Trump administration.
13: Okay. All right.
17: Thanks, Terry.
13: You know what? I'm going to switch up my story. Story I want to do instead. And it was a clip that I played before, but I think it's worth playing, and I just got to find it real quick. And that is Brit Hume talking with John Roberts on Fox. And what they were talking about was Pelley getting fired. And I thought it was fascinating because Brit Hume ends up telling pretty much the real deal when it comes to these news TV shows, that the actual hosts don't have that much to do with it. It's the producers that put it on.
17: Mm-hmm.
13: And you had a great example of that with Leslie Stahl when she interviewed Trump and said, it can't be verified, talking about the Hunter Biden laptop,
17: right,
13: because he had the raw footage.
17: Mm-hmm.
13: And you got to see what a hack she was and how much the producers cut and paste things together to make her look smart. I mean, she was completely exposed as a hack. And that's basically what, I don't know if Brit Hume was really saying that, but it seemed that way to me. So I think I found the clip.
19: Brit Hume.
13: Brit Hume. Serious guy.
20: These 60 Minutes correspondents, led now by Scott Pelley, seem to think that they are the guardians of journalistic integrity. And certainly they're stars on that show. But John, it's worth remembering what that show is, how that show works. Like all these television magazine shows, as prominent as the correspondents who narrate them and appear on camera seem to be, those shows are producer-driven. And these correspondents become famous largely because of the good work that is done by producers who go out and do the interviews, supervise the shooting and the editing of the pieces and so on, and the writing as well. And the correspondents come in to do a couple of interviews, narration, and appear on camera. So they get to be pretty big stars that way.
19: They do.
20: On a show, John, as you well know, which has for at least a significant part of the year, the best lead-in in television, which is to say the NFL on Sunday. So I think these people are a little self-important, to say the least.
13: Well, yeah, there you go.
17: Well, I 100% agree. Yeah.
13: It's his nice way of saying it. Pompous hack. It's what he is. They prop him up. Now they just got to find what? Another pompous jackass to take his place.
17: Right, exactly. And they can just say whatever they want about their company, and we're supposed to go, oh, well, yeah. They're journalists. Okay.
13: Even Katie Couric said they had to fire him. Seriously.
17: Wow, really?
13: Yeah.
17: Wow.
13: A thief hired a Waymo. We got to get to that for Nimrods and a news update next.
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0: The Markley, Van Camp, and Robbins Show. Jamie Markley, David Van Camp is out. There's Scott Robbins. 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
0: News update. The Iranian foreign minister says the Iran war will end only when it ends in Lebanon. And on it goes. And now Nimrods. Here we go.
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0: All right. Nimrods in the News. We go to San Francisco where a thief opted not to have a getaway car. He just hired a Waymo so the car would drive itself.
1: Well, that's thinking.
0: He robbed a hot yoga studio. I guess with an armload of activewear. You know, Waymo, it's got cameras all over. It's run through an app.
1: Right.
0: They still can't find him.
1: Wow.
0: They think maybe he used a burner phone, stolen information. The detective seems frustrated. Seems like Nimrod's all the way around there. Wow.
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12: A former CIA agent just ordered to remain in custody. Elisa Brady, Fox News. He's been accused of stealing from the government and lying about his background.
13: Former CIA agent David Rush was arrested last month, and the FBI searched his home in Northern Virginia. He's accused of stealing more than 300 gold bars from the CIA. The FBI says they found $2 million worth of currency and more than 30 Rolex watches. He's also accused of lying on his resume, including about his education. Rush appeared in federal court today. Federal prosecutors said he was a master master manipulator, that there are still funds unaccounted for, and that Rush moved money into commodities that could be liquidated easily.
12: Fox's Jessica Rosenthal. The defense argues everything is accounted for, including the gold bars, but the judge orders Rush to remain in detention for now. Also in Virginia, a former IRS law enforcement officer just sentenced to life in prison without parole for the murder of his wife and a man who was lured to the couple's home as a fall guy. Brendan Banfield was having an affair with the family's au pair, who testified against him and was previously sentenced to 10 years in prison. The judge telling Banfield he not only disregarded his wife's life and lured an innocent man to his death, but also took everything away from his four-year-old daughter. A lot more hiring in May than economists were expecting. 172,000 jobs created, more than double the estimates, and the April and March readings were revised higher.
4: The report suggests resilience in the economy. Hiring appears to have rebounded after cooling in winter months, though it also could make it more difficult for the new Fed chair, Kevin Warsh, to lower interest rates.
12: Fox's Jenny Cosola. The White House Economic Council director says the report shows the Trump economy creating a golden age, also predicting again that prices will go down once the conflict with Iran ends. Today, the president is heading to Wisconsin for a roundtable focusing on farmers. 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
12: The Republican who's been leading the count so far in the California governor's race, Steve Hilton, is proposing a plan to speed up vote counting.
26: We know perfectly well that when you have slow results like this, shamefully slow results like this, all it does is sow suspicion in our election system. It is their responsibility to get it done quickly.
12: Hilton's lead over Democrat Javier Becerra has been narrowing as mail-in ballots come in, with Democrats Tom Steyer also gaining.
27: LA County says since the first big results on election night Tuesday, it processed 81,000 votes, but there's still 688,000 to go. The most recent mail-in ballots that were processed are favoring Democrats, as many analysts suggested they would.
12: Fox's Matt Finn in LA. Under California law, any ballot postmarked by Election Day must be counted, and each ballot must have its signature verified. The top two in the crowded governor's race will move on to November. The LA mayor's race will also be decided in November, with Democratic incumbent Karen Bass advancing. It's not clear yet, though, who clinches the other spot. For now, Republican Spencer Pratt still in second, as that count also continues. As soccer fans around the world prepare for the World Cup, a very different kind of competition leads to a new world record.
27: A teen in Singapore has officially earned a Guinness World Record for assembling a Mr. Potato Head, taking just 4.63 seconds. 16-year-old Kalen C set the rapid mark back in January when he was 15. C is a competitive Rubik's Cube speed solver and says that kind of training helped him develop the precision and speed needed for the challenge, crushing the previous record of 4.75 seconds. After roughly 400 practice attempts, he finally set the record, completing the toy faster than most people can even open the box.
12: Fox's Matt Murphy. There's a sell-off on Wall Street. The Dow's down 404, the Nasdaq down more than 700. I'm Lisa Brady, Fox News.
1: TxDOT's Amarillo District has received approval to move forward with the construction of the main lanes of State Loop 335 extending from north of Farm to Market Road 2186 to north of Arden Road. $47 million safety improvement project includes the construction of main lanes, an overpass at Arden Road, traffic signals at Arden Road, high mast lighting, and ADA sidewalks. The primary focus of this project is to enhance safety and mobility in the area for the traveling public. Originally anticipated to begin construction in 2030.

0: The Markley Van Camp and Robbins Show. Jamie Markley, David Van Camp on vacation. There's Scott Robbins.
1: Yo, man.
0: Okay. Did you hear Hunter Biden is thinking about a run for president? Hear anything about that?
1: Why not?
0: You haven't, have you?
1: No, I haven't heard a thing, but hey, nothing surprises me anymore.
0: Forgot about this. Yeah, Trump was asked about it from Peter Ducey yesterday in the Oval.
2: I have a question about Hunter Biden. He's on social media now, and he has suggested, maybe joking, I don't know, that he could run for president in 2028. How would he do, Hunter Biden, in a 2028?
3: Well, you would think that, you know, past has something to do with winning an election, and I would say his past is not the greatest. Where's Hunter? Remember my Where's Hunter? It became the number one shirt anywhere in the world for about 3 weeks. I'm not going to say bad. I'm sure, you know, hey, if the guy from Maine can do well, I guess Hunter could do well, too, because the guy from Maine is a basket case.
0: You know, Graham Plattner situation.
1: It's
0: going to
1: sound weird, but I almost said that before we played the clip. I'm like, if Plattner can win,
0: yeah,
1: Hunter Biden surely could win. He could. Plattner could run with him.
0: Yeah.
1: The Biden-Plattner ticket.
0: Mm-hmm.
1: Holy cow.
0: Yeah, that whole thing with Plattner. We talked about it before.
1: Well, he's insane. I mean, it's amazing to me how many people in the Democrat Party have stepped up and went, yeah, he's our guy.
0: We believe him. He didn't know that was a Nazi tattoo.
1: I had no idea. And about all the porno messages that were sent back and forth while he was a married man.
0: Well, it's between him and his wife.
1: Yeah, they already worked that out.
0: Yeah. As far as saying the Purple Heart recipient didn't deserve to live, well, you know, some people, you know, they're going through a rough time and they're drinking a lot. They say some crazy things,
1: mm-hmm.
0: and they're sorry for it. Can't judge him forever.
1: You know, he's straight now, and he's covered the tattoo, and he's in love with his wife, and blah, blah, blah.
0: And he didn't abuse these women.
1: No. He might have, he might have shook them a couple of times, but that's not really abuse.
0: Well, he'd even denied that.
1: The hands-on thing? He denied that? Okay.
0: Yeah.
1: All right.
0: Yeah.
1: So much for that, then. Didn't
0: happen.
1: Yeah,
0: you had these women that were coming out to the failing New York Times, as we talked about earlier. And the story was supposed to go a certain way, according to one of the women that gave her story.
1: Mm-hmm.
0: They didn't use the text messages that she gave them and said, well, I told my friends about this at the time. They didn't put that in the story. There were a lot of things. She said, I was used. This was a gift to the Democrats to make him look better.
1: Yeah, oh, it was.
0: Like a catch and kill
1: turns
0: type
1: out,
0: of story.
1: Yeah. He's something.
0: His biggest supporter seems to be Bernie Sandwiches.
1: Sandwiches loves him.
0: Well, and he's not going away.
4: You are standing by him despite that. Why?
5: Maybe let's understand that nobody is perfect.
0: Yeah, nobody's perfect.
1: Of course not. Believe all women, right, Bernie?
0: Most people don't have a Nazi tattoo or a history like this.
1: No, they don't.
0: But yeah, you go with that if you want to.
1: And if they did, they certainly wouldn't be the nominee for Senate, would they?
0: Mm-mm.
1: Normally, under normal circumstances and conditions? No.
0: No. Well, some people have pointed out, well, they were quick to tell Swalwell to beat it because they knew, well, it'll just be another Democrat that'll win. But in this race, oh my gosh.
1: Right.
0: We're not so sure.
1: Mm-hmm.
0: AOC was asked about it.
6: Should Democrats abandon Graham Plattner after these messages came out, these sexually explicit messages they sent to women?
7: You know, I haven't waded into that primary. I don't believe the primary has occurred yet. So I would kind of, you know, again, I don't wait in on that. I haven't weighed in that race.
0: Why were you shaking your head?
1: Well, you're disgusting. What do you mean you don't know because you haven't weighed in yet? Sit down. That's a blatant lie right there. She knows.
0: Yeah.
1: But she doesn't want to say anything, pro or con, so she'll just waffle in the middle somewhere by, well, I don't know. I haven't really looked at it.
0: Yeah.
1: It's all she does is look at stuff.
0: Yeah.
1: Overanalyze it, then spin it.
0: Yeah.
1: Yeah. Okay. I don't know how they can stand by him after all the lecturing they've given the conservatives in this party about,
0: you
1: know, believe all women and Nazis. Everybody's a Nazi except our guy. He's a Nazi, but he's our guy.
0: I guess.
1: Jeez.
0: Yeah.
1: Okay. Anybody else see the hypocrisy in this? Anybody?
0: Of course. I think everybody does. Dude, when you talk to Democratic voters, they don't like their own party. They don't like their congresspeople.
1: No.
0: Not that Republicans like them.

0: whole lot more, but a lot better than the Democrats like theirs.
1: Yeah.
0: Other stories out there. Although, Ohio, fraud. It's crazy. And it's been reported. What, there's like a direct link with the Somalis in Minnesota to the Somalis in Ohio, the way the fraud was set up. And, you know, you've got indictments. It's going to come out. I don't know if you happen to hear Brandon Gill, one of your favorites.
1: Love that guy.
0: Congressman from Texas.
1: Love that guy. Yep.
0: Asked the Ohio rep, Antonio, about Somalis. And what this ends up to be is just two people talking over each other. But at least you'll have the idea here. So he's talking about the fraud.
2: Has Somali immigration been good for Ohio?
0: She doesn't know. She's thinking, I don't know.
3: You know, that's really outside of my purview.
2: You're a state senator. Would you like to see more immigration from Somalia?
3: As far as I'm processing your question, and I have to say that I...
0: Sorry, Senator Antonio.
3: I was almost brought to tears just now.
2: 72.
0: Oh, my gosh. The eye roll that you just gave.
1: Almost
0: Scott.
1: Brought to tears because he asked that question?
0: Yes.
3: Because the rate and the level of hateful rhetoric based on false information
2: is shocking
3: to me.
2: That
3: lack of even humanity to group of people
2: allow your
3: together,
2: state to be defrauded
3: I am shocked. I am shocked
2: billions
3: and appalled by the behavior
2: of there,
3: right?
0: He's going to keep going like that.
1: I'm filibuster it, yeah. Well, you know, you're not going to get a straight answer, and that means, of course, that she's good with it.
0: Yes.
1: Because if you weren't, you would steadfastly say, well, no, I don't think it's great for the state. Or there are certain things about it that are good, but certainly there are a lot of that are bad. I mean, you can play both sides.
0: Well,
1: you could play that, but you're not going to because you don't want to play any side that makes it look bad.
0: It's like David Strom said at Hot Air. It's not racist to notice reality. That's the reality.
1: They defrauded your state and your federal government out of millions of dollars.
0: Mostly Somali immigrants.
1: Yes. Yeah.
0: Yes.
1: That got
0: some
1: tips.
0: Illegal.
1: Tips.
0: Some legal.
1: Tips on how to do it from those in Minnesota.
0: Well, here's how
1: you want to do it. Yeah.
0: And that's what happened.
1: How many hospice centers do they have?
0: I mean, all that person had to do basically is say, listen, I can't speak about all Somalis. I would say the ones that have defrauded Ohio should be prosecuted to the
1: Perfect
0: full extent
1: answer.
0: Of the law.
1: Perfect answer.
0: Can't say it.
1: No.
0: Man.
1: I mean, and you've got to know that question's coming, I would think.
0: Yes.
1: I mean, Brandon Gill is really good at this.
0: Yes.
1: Because he makes the complex very simple.
0: Oh, yeah.
1: And wants them to answer very simply. You either are for it or you're against it. Where do you stand? What is it?
0: And you think that's the right tactic? She starts to do all this other stuff speak right over her with her?
1: Well, you have no choice.
0: That's where he did the rest.
3: I am
2: going
3: shocked.
2: Going to criminal fraudsters. I certainly have
3: every,
2: a major problem.
3: In every community, there are good people and there are bad people.
4: Regular order.
3: But to try to understand
0: order, yeah. Okay.
1: If I hear somebody else say, reclaiming my time again, I'm going to scream too.
0: Oh, I have another clip.
1: Reclaiming my time.
0: Yeah.
1: Reclaiming my time.
0: Yes. That's just part of it. But yeah, it is that thing that what if you pointed out that it's this group of people, you're racist?
1: Well, it is that group of people. That's a fact.
0: Yeah.
1: Yeah. But
0: what else are you supposed to say? Oh, you can't notice it.
1: Yes.
0: Yeah, you can't say that. Of course not. No.
1: Just think if these were like white Christians that were defrauding the state.
0: Yeah.
1: To build churches or
0: goodness.
1: I mean, wouldn't it be...
0: You imagine?
1: Oh.
0: It'd be the lead story everywhere.
1: It'd burn it down.
0: Of course.
1: Yeah.
0: Yeah. Speaking of race being very prominent in the Carmelo Anthony murder trial in Texas.
1: Oh, gosh.
0: Jurors returned to court today after hearing a heartbreaking 911 call, watching surveillance footage, and listening to emotional testimony from coaches and trainers who tried to save Austin Metcalf during the first day of testimony. And I don't know if you saw any of the people outside.
1: Yes.
0: You know, there was this one big black man that kept yelling, the only good cracker is a dead cracker.
1: Yep.
0: Okay. Imagine a white guy using a slur and the same language.
1: Saying the same thing. Yeah.
0: Why can't we treat everybody the same?
4: Well, there's a history in this country.
0: Yeah, well, we're trying to move beyond that. Remember, I thought we were trying to not see race. That was the goal. Oh, that's not the goal anymore.
1: Well, again, depends on what race you're disparaging.
0: Exactly.
1: I mean, it's not. You shouldn't be allowed with any race.
0: Like, no.
1: Nobody should be allowed to say those things.
0: No. I think most common, decent people would agree with that.
1: Absolutely.
0: But in that, you can't find common ground,
1: apparently. Another thing I heard about this, and correct me if I'm wrong, but they've got 12 white people are in the jury, right, on the jury.
0: Yeah.
1: And a lot of that had to do with the fact that during interview process, when I've gone through this as a jury member before.
0: Yes.
1: Where you do the interview process ahead of time, when the attorneys are trying to find the best, you know, angle for their client, they had several African-American people that were being selected or trying to be selected that said they can never convict a black guy.
0: Yeah.
1: So out you go. You can't be on the jury then.
0: Yeah, they couldn't. What was it? They couldn't guarantee that race wouldn't play a
1: into
0: factor,
1: it, and they couldn't. Yeah. They're not sure they could convict a black guy in this situation.
0: Yeah.
1: Even though the evidence is overwhelming.
0: Yes. That's right.
1: So you got all white people, and you know how the verdict's probably going to come out, and you know what the argument's going to be after that. You know, it's all set up. It's all preordained now.
0: That's what they'll say. And there's probably going to be demonstrations, and it's stupidity.
1: And there could be some traction and some more damaging things that come take place after this. Who knows? We'll see.
0: Who knows, man? But you know what? If that's what's going to happen, you got to have a police presence there, ready to go to squash it.
1: We'll hope.
0: And just to say, no, we're not doing this.
1: $700,000, by the way. It was $600,000. Now it's $700,000 to the GoFundMe.
0: I'm sure.
1: For this guy.
0: And we shouldn't even be surprised anymore.
1: They bought a couple of houses.
0: Some new research out, Scott. You know what it says? That people start to plan their social calendars around their sleep schedules at age 32.
1: I do that.
0: You plan it now.
1: Well, no, I mean,
0: this is something that happens as you get older and older and older.
1: Yeah.
0: Because in your 20s, you're like, whatever. The band doesn't go until 10. Who cares?
1: Yeah.
0: Where are we going?
1: I care now.
0: Now it's what? How late do I got to be out?
1: I don't think I've seen two sets from a local band in 5 years.
0: Because it's like, well, unless they start early.
1: I don't drink anymore.
0: Right.
1: And by the time they hit at 9, it's 10:30 before the first set's over. I'm not hanging around.
0: Yeah.
1: I'm tired. And again, school nights, concerts, I can't do that either. I mean, I will if it's a band I really, really want to see. But if it's a Wednesday night and it's a band, I'm like, yeah, I'd like to see them.
0: Yeah,
1: it
0: doesn't really matter. I don't know about that.
1: I can't do it, man.
0: It's not like you're doing the early morning show anymore.
1: It doesn't matter. It's just, in my mind, that's not a good thing. I'm just going to be cranky and tired for the next week. I don't want to do that.
0: Okay.
1: I just want to be cranky, not tired.
0: That's the way I want to be all weekend.
1: That's right. Yes.
0: Gosh darn it. Okay. Whatever you say. All right. Oh, there's a couple of pieces of audio we haven't had a chance to get to yet. Is D.C. the gayest city in the world? Someone claims it is.
1: Wow.
0: We'll get to that and the five stories we're watching today straight ahead.
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0: All right, then. The Markley, Van Camp, and Robin Show. Jamie Markley, David Van Camp, out. Back next week, there's Sky Robbins. You know what it's time for?
1: I do.
0: Yeah, you do. The five stories we're watching today.
2: 1, 2, 3, 4, 5.
0: All right, story number five. The Southern Poverty Law Center indicted 11 federal counts, including wire fraud, bank fraud, false statements to a bank, and money laundering conspiracy.
3: Jeez.
0: What are we talking about? $4.1 million between 2010 and 2023 to informants embedded inside extremist organizations like the KKK. Prosecutors claim some of the money helped fund activities including recruitment efforts, rallies, organizational expansion, racist propaganda, living expenses, and other operations tied to white supremacist groups. So the Southern Poverty Law Center said, well, we're fighting against extremism and racism, but we have to fund it or else it doesn't exist.
1: Yeah. So, yeah, they paid for the job fair booth for the KKK.
0: Pretty much.
1: Yeah.

0: Well, they were paying people to stay in it that wanted out.
1: Yeah, and buying them new robes.
0: Yeah, $1,200 a month we'll give you if you just stay in it.
1: Sponsoring a softball team.
0: Wow. There's going to be a hearing, Capitol Hill, next week.
1: Well, there should be a damned hearing, yes.
0: Yeah, looking forward to that. Story four, the FBI has launched a major fraud takedown in Ohio. 14 individuals across multiple schemes that allegedly stole more than $50 million from taxpayers. Do not notice they're Somali.
1: No.
0: Because that would be, in fact, racist! Better believe it.
1: Mm-hmm.
0: According to the prosecutors, defendants allegedly billed Medicaid for mental health and behavioral health services that were supposed to be provided to children.
1: Well,
0: that makes it even worse, doesn't it?
1: Yeah, it does. The elderly or children, yeah.
0: Mm-hmm. Some sort of way there.
1: Yep.
0: Story three, Graham Plattner's problems keep getting worse. There's another piece yesterday in the failing New York Times with some ex-girlfriends.
1: Do you think he'll make it to Election Day?
0: Yeah.
1: Okay.
0: The way the Democrats are lining up behind him.
1: There's got to be some dissent there somewhere.
0: You would think you're waiting for it.
1: Yeah.
0: But we'll see.
1: And more bombs to drop, too, because I don't think this is over.
0: I don't think it's over either. Yeah, we'll have an update on that coming up in just a bit. Story number two, the U.S. economy added 172,000 jobs in May, beating expectations, almost doubling expectations.
1: I know, it's crazy.
0: Unemployment rate held steady at 4.3%, which was in line with expectations. And then story one, Iranian foreign minister says that this Iran war will end only when it ends in Lebanon as well. Must be accompanied by withdrawal of Israeli forces from the territories that they've occupied.
1: Didn't Trump tell Netanyahu, hey, knock it off with Lebanon?
0: He did.
1: Yeah.
0: Well, and we brokered a deal between Lebanon and Israel, but Hezbollah rejected the ceasefire deal.
1: Does Hezbollah agree to anything?
0: Well, if they do, they're usually lying. And that's the five stories we're watching today.
1: Jeez.
0: But you can't trust it. You never know who's saying what at what time.
1: Brutal.
0: I know. Saw this stat. 72% of parents feel summers used to be simpler in terms of activities and expectations.
1: Yeah, they probably did.
0: Yeah.
1: Simpler.
0: Yeah. Think about when we were kids. I know we're old men river here, but still. It was simple and great.
1: It was great. It was great.
0: This is the Markley, Van Camp, and Robin Show.
1: It was before travel baseball.
0: Yeah.
1: Before all this stuff that...
0: Well, we played baseball every day.
1: I know, but it's like, you know, now you got to go to Wisconsin for a tournament or you're on your way to Missouri or on your way to Texas or whatever, you know?
0: Yeah. Well, and we lived in an area with my son where there were a lot of good teams locally. But you would go, you know, hours away.
1: Yeah.
0: One time, it may not have been popular, but I'm like, you know, we only got to drive 20 minutes to get our ass kicked.
1: Right.
0: It's not like we can't find great competition.
1: Right. Why do I want to do 3 hours to get my ass kicked?
0: But someone figured out a long time ago, man, parents will pay money.
1: Oh, yeah.
0: A lot of money. And there are a lot of people making a mint off of youth sports.
1: Hotel business goes wild.
0: Holy smokes. There's no doubt about that. Okay. Oh, another piece of video or audio you got to hear straight ahead.
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11: 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I'm Kerry Martin with the market update on the Texas Farm Bureau Radio Network. Cattle futures trading higher with August live cattle up 85 cents, 242.37. The October up $1.80, 235.60. Feeder cattle higher with August up $1.37, 354.75. September feeders up $1, 351.07. Corn is lower with July down 6.5, 418 a bushel. September corn down 5.5, 427 and a quarter. July Kansas City wheat down 5.25, 615 a bushel. Cotton trading lower. July down 82 points at 74.07. December cotton down 72, 77.77 cents. July West Texas crude down 261, 90.32 a barrel. I'm Kerry Martin on the Texas Farm Bureau Radio Network.
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14: Temperatures are getting close to that 70 degree mark as we hit mid-morning. Still got a few clouds across the area, but we're seeing a lot more sunshine than we have over the course of this week. We'll keep that mix of sun and clouds throughout the course of the afternoon, and as highs jump into the 90s, still could see some breezy winds as well from 10 to 20 miles per hour. We're also watching for a stray shower thunderstorm in our southernmost counties, mainly watching for heavy rainfall with some localized street flooding. From News Channel 10, I'm meteorologist J.D. Ramkissoon.
0: The Markley Van Camp and Robin Show. Thank you very much for being here. I'm Jamie Markley, the Gen Xer. David Van Camp, the Millennials on vacation. There's the sexy boomer, Scott Robbins. Okay, different news out there. Okay, let's do this. We haven't done this yet. I mentioned it. D.C., the gayest city in the world? I don't know that. Is that something that you would like?
1: How do you measure that?
0: I don't know. When I heard it, I'm like, does San Francisco say, hey. Wait a second.
1: That used to be, anyway.
0: Not quite sure. You know, it's Pride Month, Scott.
1: I haven't heard that. Is that true?
0: Yeah.
1: Is it?
0: Started on June 1st, of course.
1: Wow, that's a silent one, isn't it? You hardly hear anything about it.
0: Yeah, that's why it's so many people that get up and say, we see you, because you'd never hear about it.
1: No, nobody reports on it.
0: Mm-hmm. This was a D.C. Mayor Muriel.

0: Bowser.
1: Okay.
0: At a big Pride Fest thing. Roll it.
2: 51 years of Pride in the future 51st state.
0: I gave it away, didn't it? Yeah. Anyway, she goes on.
1: That's bold, isn't it?
0: Oh, yeah. Wow. This is what we want.
1: Okay.
2: And both movements are rooted in the same belief. Every person deserves to be seen, heard, and fully represented. We're celebrating Pride Month in the gayest city in the world.
0: Okay. So I'm asking you the question.
1: Gayest city in the world?
0: Yes. It's quite a declaration.
1: Wow. That is quite a declaration. I'm going to see the evidence behind that.
0: My question to you, Scott, does that mean other cities are like, oh, no, it's on now?
1: You got to really compete for it now?
0: Yeah.
1: I guess. I mean.
0: Is there going to be a new reality show?
1: Gayest city in the world?
0: Yeah. I mean, do you start, you know, in a state, then it's like a statewide competition?
1: Well, what's the competition like?
0: I don't know.
1: What do you have to do?
0: Not sure. I don't know how that would work.
1: I mean, is this a stereotypical competition involving Judy Garland, or what is it?
0: I don't know.
1: Okay.
0: You're asking me? How would I know?
1: I don't know either. I'm just saying that's a heck of a declaration to make without any evidence.
0: Okay.
1: Behind it.
0: That's what I was thinking.
1: Per capita, per 1,000 people who identify as?
0: Can't really
1: prove that. They might just identify it.
0: No.
1: Okay. All right.
0: Other news out there. Spencer Pratt has lost ground.
1: God, this irritates me to no end.
0: While Steve Hilton maintains his lead.
1: Archaic ballot count.
0: Yes. That Rahman, the councilwoman.
1: The nut.
0: Yes. Spencer Pratt's lead over her for the Los Angeles mayoral contest narrowed. Steve Hilton still has his lead as governor.
1: What's your prediction? Is he going to end up winning this thing or not? Or at least in the runoff?
0: Who's that?
1: Spencer Pratt.
0: Spencer Pratt?
1: Yeah,
0: Is
1: he going to end up losing, and the two will be both Democrats?
0: I'm afraid of it. Yeah,
1: I am too. I'm scared to death of it, and Steve Hilton too.
0: I didn't see the betting markets today, but from what you had yesterday, all of a sudden, it flipped.
1: It did flip,
0: and Pratt was out.
1: Yep.
0: And I don't know this. None of us really know this, but don't you kind of figure they know something?
1: We talked about it yesterday. Yeah, there's insider trading going on. Sure.
0: When you look at different things that's been bet on, whether it was when we hit Venezuela,
1: right.
0: That was out there.
1: Yeah.
0: People were betting on it, and they were right. So something tells me they probably know.
1: You know, I'm thinking about this. I'm sure it's happened before. I'm sure there's been other cities that have taken this long to count ballots. But at, what, 2 days out, they're at 66%? How is that possible?
0: Yeah, the election was Tuesday night. It's crazy.
1: Yeah, it's incredible. You're on your third day?
0: Yes.
1: And you're at 66%?
0: Mm-hmm.
1: Well, that gets you fired.
0: It should.
1: Yeah, it should.
0: No, it's by design. They're saying, oh, no, it's to ensure that it's, you know, free and fair.
1: Yeah, it's to ensure our guy wins.
0: No, it's incredibly frustrating.
1: Don't they have poll watchers from both parties that are involved in this?
0: There's supposed to be. Investigation going on, too.
1: Well, there should be immediately. This is ridiculous. Again, you're at the center.
0: Yeah.
1: Of all things, you know, space age, sitting in the California like that. You've got the you know, it's the capital of that sort of thing, and you got nothing? This is what you're doing?
0: This is what Steve Hilton said.
1: You're sitting around a table? Yeah.
0: Well, and again, it's worth playing him talking about the whistleblower.
1: I think so too,
0: yeah.
3: I had a whistleblower that contacted me from a post office describing that there they had different buckets they were supposed to put the ballots in.
1: Buckets!
3: After they'd come in.
0: That's right.
3: After election day, and they were explicitly told that it didn't just have to be a postmark that was on or before election day that qualified. If the date was handwritten, that would be okay as well.
1: Handwritten. It's comical. Yeah, pay no attention to the postmark. No. If it's handwritten, then, we're going to go with that.
0: And again, I'm guessing most people on the left in this country don't know it's that bad.
1: Oh, no, I didn't know. I knew it was bad, but I didn't know it was this bad.
0: Yeah.
1: I mean, again, and I'm naive, I guess, because I'm looking election. I'm looking for the results to come in. I keep seeing 8% or 10%. Like, what is going on?
0: I know.
1: Polls have been closed for like 3 hours. I don't understand.
0: Well, just know, you know, the mail-ins are coming. You can't count anybody out yet. It's like, you got to be joking me, man. Wow.
1: Is there some sort of law that you can't count the mail-ins until the election day? Is that what it is? Or, I mean, why couldn't you count?
0: They were saying it is the law in California.
1: Why couldn't you count those ahead of time, you know? Yeah, and have that tabulated.
0: Because sometimes that does, you know, come into play.
1: Yeah.
0: But
1: crazy.
0: Apparently, you know,
1: this
0: not there.
1: This is so rife with, it's got stink all over it right now.
0: Yeah. Okay, one thing I want to make sure of. You're saving Eric Schmidt for later. Yes?
1: Yes.
0: Okay, I want to make sure of that. So I'm like going through.
1: Yeah, you got to hear Eric Schmidt. You got to hang in there. We'll get to that coming up.
0: Well, later on.
1: Yeah, later on. We got
0: a Friday Five to get to.
1: We got all kinds of stuff to do yet, but we'll get to it. It's worth hanging in there for.
0: Oh, yeah. The other big story people are talking about is Graham Plattner running for Senate in Maine. Another story yesterday from the failing New York Times talking to ex-girlfriends. I'm convinced they were doing that to get out in front of it, because the ex-girlfriends were going to talk to other publications, and then the real story would get told out of that.
1: Mm-hmm.
0: The failing New York Times watered that thing down to make it look like, well, yeah, he went through a rough period, and yeah, he did some things that you wouldn't be proud of, but it wouldn't be disqualifying. That's the way I take it.
1: Right.
0: Because the one main accuser was saying, hey, they told me they were going to put all this in there, the text exchanges that I gave to them. The story corroborated, you know, by my friends, and what exactly happened to me when I was dating this guy. And that part didn't show up. But it does look like they're going to stand behind him. Remember the other day I said, oh my gosh, they've lost the View in Sonny Hostin.
1: Yeah.
0: Well, either Sonny just happened to change her mind, or...
1: she get a good talking to?
0: And she got on board.
1: Mm-hmm.
0: Roll it.
4: Democrats have to take over the Senate. They have to take over the House. And if it takes getting behind someone like Plattner, I would hold my nose and I would pull that lever and I would vote for him.
0: Boy, that tells you a lot, doesn't it?
1: Quite a departure from scolding him.
0: 100%. Mm-hmm. Yeah.
1: I know he sucks for the country. Man. I know he's a horrible human being, but he's a Democrat.
0: Right.
1: So I'm just going to vote for him.
0: Yeah.
1: Okay. Well thought out.
0: Oh, yeah.
1: Thanks. Well,
0: somebody else was bringing up, hey, remember Elizabeth Warren when talking about Brett Kavanaugh?
1: Oh, yeah. I do. I remember it.
0: Because she's back in Plattner now. But if you don't remember it.
5: The Republicans have decided they can just roll this one on through, and they can roll over not only Dr. Ford, not only the other accusers, but roll over millions of women who have had it with men who decide that they are entitled and they don't have to listen to complaints about sexual assault.
0: That's something, isn't
1: it? Well, well, well. Now you have another guy on your team that is accused of something even worse.
0: Well, Blasey Ford.
1: No, please.
0: There was no credibility in that
1: Dr.
0: accusation.
1: Ford.
0: This woman, she's giving you texts.
1: Yeah, here you go.
0: And people you told at the time.
1: Believe all women.
0: Unless.
1: Of course, yeah.
0: It hurts us
1: right.
0: Politically.
1: That's why it's such a hypocritical thing, yeah.
0: Of course, yes. All right, it's that time. Probably past it. When we go around the table, it may not be the biggest story out there, but it caught your attention. Scotty, what's your story here?
1: Well, there's a diet craze that's sort of sweeping the nation right now. Everybody's kind of buzzing about it. It's called the Bible Diet.
0: I haven't heard of this.
1: Yeah, this lady by the name of Kayla, was it Bundy? Kayla Bundy has put this thing together.
0: Okay.
1: She's a Christian lady. She said it's a God-centered approach to eating that emphasizes whole organic foods found in scripture, such as fruits, vegetables, grains, clean meats, dairy, healthy oils, that sort of thing that you would like to eat.
0: What's clean meats?
1: Well, it's interesting you say that, because proponents of this diet, the clean meats could be found, she said, in Leviticus 11:3, which reads, "You may eat any animal that has a divided hoof and choose the cud." That's in there. You know that one, right?
0: Mm-hmm.
1: The new international version to include cattle, buffalo, sheep, goat, deer, gazelle, and antelope. And I guess these are grain-fed, or just organically fed. You know, you don't get any type of preservatives or additives or anything within the animal itself.
0: What about the New Testament, man? We're free to eat bacon. What happened to that?
1: Well, she doesn't list that.
0: Okay.
1: She also notes that eating seafood creatures with fins and scales is allowed, while shellfish is prohibited, and that all birds except for scavengers like eagles, vultures, ravens, ostriches, seagulls, owls are fine to eat. But I don't want to eat any of those things, by the way.
0: Why not?
1: She said, whether you eat, drink, or whatever you do, do it for the glory of God. She said that's part of Corinthians, too, by the way. But grubbing God's way has also helped women like a woman named Savannah in this story. 90 pounds in 9 months she lost using this. And again, you can drink bone broth and things like that as part of this. Eat a lot of lettuce, a lot of salads, a lot of other things.
0: All right.
1: And it's kind of the Mediterranean diet with a little twist to it.
0: Okay.
1: But it's faith-based, and she says it works, and you should try it.
0: Yeah, whatever. What? I'm Christian.
1: I know you are.
0: I'm not here to just...
1: Yeah, whatever.
0: Yeah.
1: Whatever.
0: It's like, well, it seems... Well, that's from Corinthians, but the other stuff, no. It's, well, what? That's where it lost me a little bit.
1: Well, she also talked about Jesus walking a lot.
0: Yeah.
1: That's part of the whole thing,
0: walking
1: too.
0: Is good.
1: Yeah.
0: I mean, yes.
1: Yeah.
0: I get all of that.
1: It's not like Jesus had a Waymo, though, he could have used. No, he didn't have that. He had to walk or ride the
0: But it was new
1: donkeys.
0: Rules in the New Testament, and it sounds like, and I'm not here to just criticize, it sounds like someone's saying, well, I'll decide
1: you gotta
0: what's
1: write,
0: okay and what's
1: you gotta
0: not.
1: You got to write a good book, you know.
0: I know.
1: Yeah, okay.
0: All right. For my story, this was a piece I read, and this is from Elizabeth Grace Matthew, who I'm not familiar with, but I thought this was a good piece to bring in. And the title is How Gentle Parenting Helped Turn America Against Children.
1: Mm-hmm. Boy.
0: What's your first reaction?
1: I don't disagree with it. I think that gentle parenting, I think it went too far.
0: Yes.
1: I mean, I hear this all the time, and it makes me nuts. My 10-year-old daughter is my best friend.
0: Oh,
1: well,
0: good.
1: You can't do that.
0: Yeah, it's prioritizing young children's feelings over their behavior.
1: Exactly.
0: Oh, gosh. And yeah, a lot of negative consequences to that.
1: Yep.
0: Yes, and people see it all the time. It's like, where are the well-behaved kids?
1: Yep.
0: They're not out there.
1: Nope.
0: But she also says, but you also have, you know, a bunch of adults, especially younger adults, that don't have kids, that are, I mean, not welcoming at all to having kids in public spaces, like into a restaurant or a wedding, something like that. It depends. Saying, okay, both sides got to give a little bit. You got to behave your kids better.
1: I agree.
0: But it's also got to be more welcoming.
1: Yeah, I agree with that, too.
0: Tells this story. She goes to the city center in Philadelphia coffee shop where a lot of people don't see kids, so everybody's looking at her. She's got four kids, but they were well-behaved. So the people were nice, but we just kept getting stared at. And she said, but you know what did not provoke that level of interest? The several dogs on leashes inside the same place.
1: Yeah, interesting.
0: Because they have dogs, but not kids. And they're like, well, that's fine, but what are you bringing the kids for? Yeah. She's like, well, that's kind of stupid and crazy. And then this old lady that got mad during a family swim at a public pool where kids were splashing, and you're getting me too wet.
1: Well,
0: it's a family swim.
1: Yeah.
0: You got to give a little bit, too, there.
1: They do the adults only, too, usually.
0: Yes.
1: You know, so, yeah.
0: So it's sort of like giving on both sides is what is necessary.
1: Yeah. I think a little discipline is just fine. Thank you.
0: Yes. Don't disagree with that at all. Okay. We got to make something right. Something that was very wrong that we saw earlier in the week. It is the topic of our Friday Five. Oh, we'll set you up with that. A news update next.
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0: Ah, summer. 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

0: The Mark Lee Van Camp and Robin Show. You ever wake up at 2 or 3 in the morning? I'm like, man, why can't I sleep? 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I'm not drinking caffeine late in the day. I'm not getting too much blue light before bedtime. 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
3: I love the poorly educated.
0: All right. Nimrod's in the news. We go to Pennsylvania, where a kindergarten graduation ceremony descended into chaos. And a man has been arrested for the fighting. We actually have audio from this.
5: Oh, my God! Oh, my God! Graduation?
6: It's terrible. I can't believe that that's something that would happen. I don't know why you would fight at a kindergarten graduation.
7: Because you're endangering not only my children, but the other children that are in the room as well. We need to grow up.
0: That one person like, watch the baby!
1: Yeah.
0: These two guys just going at it.
1: Yep.
0: Dude's been charged. Oh, my gosh. That's extra time. Though, of course, there was some disrespecting going on.
1: Absolutely.
0: Yeah.
1: Can't disrespect. I don't care where you are.
0: All right. For our Friday Five. Greatest rock albums of the 80s. There was a list put out the other day. We'll go through it. It was horrendous. So Scott and I voted on it. We corrected it. The number, 1-888-485-MVCR. The greatest rock albums of the 80s. Straight ahead right here.
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16: President Trump calls the numbers incredible. I'm Lisa Brady, Fox News. After an employment report for May, much better than economists expected, 172,000 jobs created. The numbers for April and March also revised higher. But there's a lot of selling on Wall Street.
17: Right now, Wall Street just doesn't understand that the Trump economy is really creating an economic golden age.
16: National Economic Council Director Kevin Hassett says investments spurred by the Trump agenda are beginning to show up. President Trump just telling reporters he'd like to see lower interest rates. speaking on his way to Wisconsin for a farming roundtable. Right now, though the Dow is down 384 points, the Nasdaq's down more than 700. Ukraine's president just calling for greater pressure on Russia as Russia's leader declines an invitation to meet.
4: During a discussion at the St. Petersburg International Economic Forum, Russian President Vladimir Putin rejected a proposal by Ukrainian President Volodymyr Zelensky for a face-to-face negotiation, saying he sees, quote, no point in it. The refusal follows an open letter to Putin that Zelensky published on Thursday, offering to resume peace talks while also taunting Putin over things like inflation and Russia's dependence on China, and saying, quote, after 26 years in power, age is beginning to take its toll. Putin is 73. Zelensky is 48.
16: Fox's Tanya J. Powers.

0: Zelensky says Putin doesn't want to end the war. The Chicago Bears, who've played in Chicago for more than a century, appear set to make Hammond, Indiana, their new home.
1: The Bears' board of directors has voted to advance its stadium project in Hammond, choosing so over Arlington Heights, Illinois. Bears president Kevin Warren says a world-class stadium will transform the region that connects northwest Indiana to the south side of Chicago. The exact site in Hammond still to be determined.
0: Fox's Jared Max. The decision to cross state lines comes after an incentives package to keep the Bears in Illinois failed to pass the state legislature. 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
0: The daughter of a woman who was murdered on a train in Atlanta is speaking out as the federal probe of the city's public transit system begins.
6: Shanae Sam's mother, 66-year-old Margaret Swan, was stabbed to death on a MARTA train at the Oakland City Station in Atlanta days after a man was stabbed and injured. She told Fox 5 Atlanta her thoughts about Transportation Secretary Sean Duffy ordering an investigation.
7: I'm glad it's happening, but it shouldn't have took what my mom had to go through, what she went through, in order for MARTA to be investigated.
6: The Federal Transit Administration is looking into crime and fare evasion, as well as how funds are spent on security. John Elijah Matthews was arrested in Fulton County, but faces a federal charge of committing an act of violence causing death on a mass transportation system. Jessica Rosenthal, Fox News.
0: A Trump immigration policy has just been struck down by a federal judge who says the lives of countless immigrants were thrown into legal limbo. The policy enacted after the shooting of two National Guard members in D.C. made it harder for immigrants from nearly 40 countries to stay and enter the U.S. President Trump engaging with major auto executives this week over proposed legislation aimed at protecting people's right not to use dealers for car repairs.
8: President Trump says he met with leaders of both Ford, GM, and the National Auto Dealers Association, saying they don't want people to fix their cars, which the president called strange, as the auto industry continues sparring with independent repair shops and other groups over the ability to repair new vehicles. Dealers oppose broader repair data legislation, citing intellectual property and aftermarket concerns. As Congress considers multiple proposals that could expand independent repair shop access to vehicle diagnostic information, the auto service market is worth about $200 billion annually.
0: Fox's Jeff Benasso. The selling on Wall Street is happening even as U.S. oil prices also drop, getting back under $90 a barrel. I'm Lisa Brady, Fox News.
9: Amarillo police homicide investigators have arrested 43-year-old Megan Don Kern and 18-year-old Jalen Andrew Johnson in connection to the shooting death of Jeremy Ray at a residence in the 3900 block of South Tyler on May 25th. According to APD Public Information Officer Sergeant Carla Burr, investigators obtained two warrants in connection with the homicide. Both suspects have been charged with murder through the Randall County District Attorney's Office. Johnson was arrested and booked into the Randall County Jail. Kern was already in custody at the Potter County Detention Center on unrelated charges. The investigation is ongoing by the Amarillo Police Department Homicide Unit. Get more local news at KGNCAM.com, also on Facebook at KGNCAM.
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0: see the other day, guy, we saw the top 100 rock albums of the 80s put out by Ultimate Classic Rock.
1: Yeah.
0: And after seeing the list, I had to look up, who's the editor of this? Who wrote this?
1: Yeah, who did?
0: Who contributed to this list?
1: Bad. It was bad.
0: Some was people bad. With their writing from the left. And their number two album, rock album of the 80s, was The Cure, Disintegration.
1: Yeah, there's some musical snobbery that goes on these publications.
0: Oh, my goodness.
1: Always has been.
0: All through the list.
1: Where were the Pogues? They were in there somewhere.
0: Oh, of course.
1: Yeah.
0: Yeah. Remain in Light, Talking Heads at 8. I don't have anything against the Talking Heads.
1: I don't either, but I mean, I understand what you're saying. I mean, you know, please.
0: When you look at all these great rock
1: albums.
0: Well,
1: the 80s, there were some big albums.
0: Monsters. Man. Yes. So the number's 1-888-485-MVCR. So we did our own list. Just Scott and I.
1: Yeah.
0: Greatest rock albums of the 80s. We've done greatest albums of the 80s before, not just rock.
1: This is rock albums.
0: So you're Michael Jackson, not in there.
1: Darn.
0: Or you're Madonna. That would be pop.
1: Yeah, that's, too poppy.
0: Yeah. All right, let's get right to it.
1: We're looking for rock records, so here we go.
0: First up, Brent from OKC. Brent, what's going on?
2: Brent, hey, how are you guys?
0: Fantastic, good, man. Thanks for checking in.
2: Hey, I was going to comment that the people who put that list out that you were talking about earlier in the week, a bunch of soy boys, man. What in the world is that crap?
0: Yeah. I'm right there with you, Brent.
1: We're on board with you.
0: Yeah, dude. So what are you thinking?
2: Scotty, I'm thinking, man, it's the ultimate number one, baby. AC/DC Back in Black.
0: Brent, you're going to have a great weekend.
3: Number one.
0: That album all the way through, man. And that is one of those albums. You, me, David, all love this album.
1: Yep.
0: I mean, dude. It's like one after another after another. And everybody had that album.
1: Yeah.
0: You still hear it all over, too.
1: Yeah, this was genre busting, too.
0: How so?
1: I mean, there was enough hooky pop songs that got played on Top 40 radio.
0: Oh, yeah.
1: That, you know, it had acceptance from some females.
0: Yeah.
1: That normally bands like this wouldn't have.
0: Mutt Lang.
1: And, well, yeah. I mean,
0: produced it, yeah.
1: Yeah.
0: Yeah.
1: There was so
0: and
1: many...
0: people thought the band was done after Highway to Hell because Bon Scott died.
1: Right.
0: And there they go.
1: Not so fast.
0: Yeah. No, biggest album of their career.
1: It was a huge, huge record.
0: Yeah, nice job, Brent.
1: You know what? I was DJing dances then at the time, too.
0: Mm-hmm.
1: But you shook me on, the whole dance floor would fill up with old people, with young people. It didn't matter.
0: Oh, yeah.
1: Everybody wanted to stomp around to that thing.
0: Well, I stopped wedding DJing in the early 90s, I think. But that was always the one that got everybody
1: huge,
0: out.
1: Yeah.
0: Even grandma.
1: Exactly, yeah.
0: Yeah.
1: She's out there dancing.
0: All right, let's get to Scoot from Oregon.
1: No idea what it's about either.
0: Scoot!
1: Scoot!
4: Hey, guys.
1: Hey, man.
4: How's it going?
1: Good,
0: going great. How are you, man?
4: I am marvelous. Thanks, man. You guys, this is such a tough list. There are so many good ones.
0: Yes,
1: there are.
0: Totally.
4: It's crazy. So this time around, I'm going to go with Prince and Purple Rain.
0: Yeah, I'll tell you. That would have been actually my number six when we were ranking.
1: Yeah,
0: this.
1: Probably mine too.
0: Good one, Scoot. Yeah.
1: I just wonder about Test of Time on it. That's the only thing.
0: Well, there was a resurgence.
1: Because I wasn't sure where that was.
0: But this is pretty timeless. Let's Go Crazy.
1: Well,
0: Doves Cry.
1: I Would Die for You.
0: But my favorite song, and I think it's one of his best, is The Beautiful Ones.
1: Good song.
0: It's a great song, man.
1: Hold the album.
0: Maybe it's too personal.
1: Back
0: anyway.
1: Always got that.
0: Oh, yeah. Man. Really, really good.
1: We saw him live in concert.
0: Yes. I saw him a couple times. Did you just see him that once?
1: I saw him that one time, yeah. Well, you were there, but I didn't see you there.
0: I saw you at the pre-show party.
1: Yeah,
0: the
1: pre-show party, yeah.
0: Yes.
1: Where Prince didn't show up for.
0: No.
1: Yeah.
0: No, that was a good show. The best I saw him was years later when he did all, the greatest hits.
1: Yeah. This one, he was promoting Diamonds and Pearls? Was that it?
0: No, it was the Symbol album.
1: The Symbol album, yes.
0: It had seven on it.
1: Did a bunch of songs from that.
0: My Name is Prince.
1: Yeah.
0: And I am funky. When it comes to funk, I am the junkie.
1: Yeah.
0: Thank you.
1: Great.
0: All right. Don from Oregon checking in. Hey, Don.
5: Hey, how you guys?

0: guys doing?
1: Doing great, good. Man. How are you?
0: I'm awesome as always. Your call screener is a great dude, and I think that Scott's snarky attitude makes the show.
2: Oh, thank you.
1: Yes, we got Greg and Andres behind us. Thanks, guys, and yes, Scott does make the show.
0: Very
1: I wouldn't
0: good.
1: Want to ever do it without
0: him. I listen to you guys every day. So, Appetite for Destruction, Guns N' Roses.
2: Oh, yeah.
1: Oh,
3: yeah. Number two.
1: And I'm glad that it is your snarky attitude that makes the show, because it's not your musical taste, because you're always dissing Guns N' Roses.
2: I like this album, though.
1: You don't, though.
2: But I got no problem with this. I still
1: crank you like up. You like the hits
2: Welcome
1: on this
2: to the
1: album.
2: Welcome Jungle, Sweet Child, I like. Yeah.
1: Yeah. I know.
2: There it is.
1: Yeah. I know. There you go. Got that. But, I mean, I'll play, you know, something like... And I'm like, yeah, man, this is a great song. What is this? You're like, I don't know. It's something that you played for me before. It's Mr. Brownstone, bro.
2: Okay. I like a couple of songs.
1: Right.
4: I love the album.
2: Yeah.
1: You don't know Rocket Queen?
2: I will give credit where credit is due, though. These guys changed a lot of things.
1: Oh, yeah, dude.
2: I mean,
1: it was a shot of rock and roll.
2: Oh, yeah. It was much needed at the time.
1: No doubt. Yeah. Good stuff.
2: They were dirty and raw. And
1: the street urchins.
2: Yes.
1: Okay. Who's up next? Mike in California. Hello, Mike.
5: Hey, how's it going?
1: It's going great. How's the vote count going?
5: Oh, slow.
2: Jeez.
1: You know, how frustrated are people, man?
2: Yeah, how angry are they right now?
5: I'm just so used to it, it doesn't matter.
2: Yeah,
5: the
2: guess
5: song Creep is faster than the vote count here.
2: There you go.
1: That's a great take, man.
5: A couple other things. So, one, I just got on my YouTube feed today a new Tesla song from a couple weeks ago. And
1: yes.
5: Believe it or not, it's a cover.
1: It is a cover. I played it for Robbins, and he rolled his eyes. He's like, of course it is.
2: Best bar band in America.
5: But then another one. Sometimes we think your show, my wife and I, is a call and response, because whenever you and Scott set it up, my wife and I, sitting together listening to the show, we'll do the same thing and go, oh, racist.
2: Yeah. Yep.
1: You're killing me, Mike.
2: Yep.
1: That's
5: well,
1: funny.
5: Yep. My choice is one of my favorite albums ever, Hysteria by Def Leppard.
1: Oh, good call, dude.
2: Good record, too.
1: And you know what? Where is our Def Leppard? Here's the deal. It was between that and Pyromania, and ended up going, honestly, with Pyromania. But we can play the whole, all the hits. And Hysteria sold more, to be honest.
2: Yep.
1: But it was the personal life put Pyromania ahead. And that is our number four. Oh, yeah, because it was between that number five. Oh, yes, of course. And number five was your pick, but number four sold more because that was the tiebreaker. So, yeah, we'll go through all the Def Leppard stuff.
2: Pyromania, good. I like that. It was a huge, huge record. Huge.
1: And so was Hysteria.
2: Yeah, they were both big.
1: What was weird about Hysteria when it came out, it kind of was stiffing. It was like... They come out with Women, probably not the best first single, and then Animal did okay, but it wasn't until Sugar. Pour Some Sugar on Me, and then the thing exploded.
2: Blew up.
1: And you at Top 40 were playing that.
2: Oh, yeah.
1: All right. Let's go to Dave from Oregon. Hello, Dave.
6: And so was Hysteria.
2: Dave?
1: Dave.
7: Hello. How you guys?
1: Hey, Dave.
7: Guys?
1: Good,
7: man.
1: Going great, man.
7: Hey, let's say Dire Straits, Brothers in Arms.
1: Oh, yeah. David right now is very happy he's on vacation.
2: Yeah, he's not a fan of Dire Straits at all.
1: He thinks Mark Knopfler's a bad person.
2: Yeah.
1: I don't quite understand it.
2: But he hates what Mark Knopfler ever did to him.
1: Oh, this is just one of the hits. Had Money for Nothing.
2: Yeah.
1: Yeah, So Far Away.
2: Yeah, Walk of Life.
1: Yeah. This is a good honorable mention right there. Okay. You know what? We should probably reset. This would be a good time to do it right here. So we got our number one. With AC/DC, and the number two with Guns N' Roses. Number four, Def Leppard, Pyromania. We're looking for number three and number five. Greatest rock albums of the 80s. The number 1-888-485-MVCR. And we'll wrap it up in just a few.
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0: The Markley Van Camp and Robbins Show. Jamie Markley, Scott Robbins, David Van Camp on vacation back on Monday. All right, we got the Robbins Trifecta coming up, a couple of news updates, but we got to wrap up the Friday Five, which is the greatest rock albums of the 80s. That's honorable mention right there. Hysteria, Def Leppard. It's like six hits off that record.
1: Yep.
0: Well, the number four was Pyromania from Def Leppard. Two was Guns N' Roses' Appetite for Destruction. One was AC/DC Back in Black. We're looking for number three and number five. Had some great honorable mentions, too. Back to it with Eric from Alaska. What's going on, Eric?
2: Hey, good morning, gentlemen. How are you?
0: Always good to talk to you, man.
2: This is your local fanboy, free room and board in Alaska, 80s kid.
0: Yeah, we're crashing at your place, dude.
1: We're definitely coming.
2: it's always up for you guys. I'm going to throw a couple quick things out there. I got to put a nod out to your listeners. I absolutely love it when I hear Woody from Vancouver and Macho Man Randy Savage. Those guys crack me up. And unfortunately, I'm not funny. I can't do voices. I've got a couple cringy dad jokes. But those guys, your listeners are the best. And
0: they are, man.
2: As well, you guys got something special. I used to think when one of you was missing, it would be missing something. But you and David, David and Scott, you know, any combination, it's a pleasure every time. But I'll quit waxing poetic. Can I throw one that I know is an absolute honorable mention before my real guests?
0: Sure, go ahead.
2: Okay, this is a nod to you, Jamie, because I think we share an affliction for the G3 boys. Surfing with the Alien, I know it's not on there. But I love Satriani.
0: Joe Satriani's fantastic. That's a great record.
2: It's a great record. But my guess, this is the one that sent me on the path of the rock and roll lifestyle, Slippery When Wet by Bon Jovi. Tell me something.
0: Yeah, it is definitely on there, but it's not in the top five. Robbins hates Bon Jovi.
1: Yeah, I'm not a fan.
0: Thanks, Eric. But it is honorable mention. I mean, the thing was huge.
1: Oh, it was. I played all these songs.
0: Yes. You Give Love a Bad Name? Yeah. You're rolling your eyes.
1: Well, it's the whole steel horse I ride, the metaphor guitar.
0: There's one song, though, on this album that sends you over the edge, so I'm just going to do it.
1: Because of all the swaying and lighters in the air. And
0: you hated people having a good time. You hated slowing it down for the special lady.
1: Yeah.
0: You hated it.
1: Well, you know what?
0: What?
1: You can't argue taste. You just can't. You like some or you don't like some, I'm okay with it either way.
0: Don't you remember when we lost the keys and you lost more than that in my back seat, baby?
1: Oh, okay. Yeah.
0: Poetry. Fantastic. All right. Go to Mark from Oregon. Hey, Mark.
3: Hey, guys. Happy Friday.
0: Happy Friday, buddy. Mark.
3: Hey, my guest this week, before my guest, I wanted to just throw out an idea for your producers. Extend this segment to 40 minutes, right up to Scott's 3.
0: Oh, love it.
3: I think it would be great.
0: Yeah, okay. We'd love that.
1: Yeah, we like the idea.
0: Yeah.
3: Anyway, my guess is the Police Synchronicity.
0: Huge.
1: Yeah, huge record.
0: Yeah. Summer 1983. Number one for how many weeks? Like five? You played it.
1: The song was number one for the year, I think.
0: Oh, yeah. Huge. Yeah. Then there was Synchronicity 1, Synchronicity 2.
1: Wrapped
0: around your finger.
1: Yeah.
0: Yeah. Oh. King of Pain.
1: Oh, yeah.
0: Yeah. Huge. Good honorable mention. Tough to get into the top five. All right. Parker from Texas next up. Parker.
1: Hey, Parker.
4: Yes, sir.
0: Thanks for calling in, man.
4: Yes.
1: What you guessing? What you got?
0: What you got?
1: What do you got?
0: Great 80s album.
4: Oh, I am on with the Three Kings.
0: Well, one guy's on vacation, but close. Yeah.
1: Two of them.
4: You guys are still the greatest. So,
1: thank you.
4: Quick background. I am I was the founder of the San Antonio Sperms, got chased out of Convention Center Arena way back in the 70s. I was on Little Feat's Road Crew, and I got to play guitar behind the late, great Johnny Gimble.
0: No way.
1: Yeah, let it roll.
4: Yep.
0: Yeah,
4: yep.
0: Dude, this guy knows guitar.
4: Not as much as the lead guitar player. It was Roy Benson, Ray Benson from Sleep of the Wheel.
0: Oh, man.
1: Wow, you got some chops, man.
0: Yeah.
4: Yeah, so I know you're on a tight budget, or time budget. My nominee is the greatest of all 80s albums.
0: Yes.
1: He's keeping me in suspense.
4: Van Halen?
1: Here. Van Halen.
4: Van Halen.
0: 1984?
4: 1984.
0: Yeah. Oh, yeah.
4: No, no, no. 51.
0: Did he, what was his guess? 5150 or 1984?
1: He started to say 5150. Then.
0: Well, that was not 90s, it.
1: Right?
0: No, that was 86.
1: Oh, it's 86? That's right, yeah.
0: But not as big as 1984.
1: I like 5150 a lot, too, though.
0: Yeah. Oh, yeah. But this is like, come on, man. This is the Van Halen album.
1: I just
0: this and the first one. Oh, yeah. All those songs.
1: Great songs.
0: Oh, yes. We can keep going. Oh, yeah. There's that song, too. Oh, we got to get to Mick from Delaware. Do we have time? We got to make it fast. Like within 20 seconds.
1: We got time. Okay.
0: All right. Mick.
1: Mick.
0: We got 15 seconds.
5: Quick.
0: Mick. Tom. Yes.
1: Tom Petty.
0: Full Moon Fever.
6: Number five.
0: Yep, you got it, man. That was the Robin's pick. Well played. And we got it in. This is the Markley Van Camp and Robin Show.
1: Dang.
0: On the tight one.
1: Under the wire.
0: Yes, very much so. Well, there were a lot of hits off that record, too.
1: Yeah.
0: Oh, yeah.
7: Back down.
0: Yeah, won't back down.
1: That's an anthem, man.
0: That's been used.
1: The greatest thing ever was when they did the concert after 9/11.
0: Oh, yeah.
1: And Petty came out and did I Won't Back Down.
0: Yes.
1: It was like, wow, what a song. Yeah.
0: That was awesome. No doubt about it. Oh, yeah. And then there was, oh, yeah. Yeah.
1: All the vampires.
0: Yeah.
1: On Ventura Boulevard.
0: Yeah. Yeah. And if you ever went commando, you called this something different.
1: I did. Well, yeah. Yeah.
0: I think you can figure that out.
1: Yes.
0: Oh, we got to get to the other honorable mentions and the Scott Robbins trifecta and news update all coming up right here.
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14: 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I'm Kerry Martin with a market update on the Texas Farm Bureau Radio Network. Cattle futures lower today with June live cattle down 47 cents, 247.20. The August down 95, 238.70. Feeder cattle sharply lower with August down 445 at 343.97. September feeders down 432. 340.80. Corn lower with July down 6.5, 434 a bushel. September corn down 5.5 at 442.5. July Kansas City wheat down 11.5, 623.25. Cotton trading lower with July down 50 points, 76.54. New crop December cotton down 25 points at 80.29 cents. July West Texas crude up 249, 96.25 a barrel. I'm Kerry Martin on the Texas Farm Bureau Radio Network.
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16: Temperatures are getting close to that 70-degree mark as we hit mid-morning. Still got a few clouds across the area, but we're seeing a lot more sunshine than we have over the course of this week. We'll keep that mix of sun and clouds throughout the course of the afternoon as highs jump into the 90s. Still can see some breezy winds as well from 10 to 20 miles per hour. We're also watching for a stray shower thunderstorm in our southernmost counties, mainly watching for heavy rainfall with some localized street flooding. From News Channel 10, I'm meteorologist J.D. Ramkissoon.
0: The Markley Van Camp and Robbins Show. Jamie Markley, David Van Camp on vacation there, Scott Robbins.
17: All right, got a few updates. Your trifecta, plus the rest of our honorable mentions from our Friday Five to get to. People in California are a little frustrated with the slow voting coming in, and the latest ballot batch drop shows where Spencer Pratt lost some ground.
1: Yeah.
17: The number three, Rahman. People are wondering if the fix is in.
1: It is.
17: Yeah, people are saying that.
1: It is. I mean, it's everywhere now. I mean, people are picking up on this, going, okay.
17: Yeah. As far as U.S. and Iran, where does that stand? The war will only end when it ends in Lebanon as well, said the Iranian foreign minister. As far as Israel and Lebanon, well, we had brokered a ceasefire deal between Lebanon and Israel, but then Hezbollah rejected it. Okay, right. So that's where that stands.
1: Gosh, what a mess!
17: Another announcement out there. This Chicago, and you had mentioned Brandon Johnson, the mayor of Chicago.
1: Mm-hmm.
17: You know, he's said a number of stupid things.
1: Yes, he has.
17: Well, the story is out now. The latest announcement from the team is that they are planning to move forward with their stadium project in Indiana.
1: Yeah. Well, he's an idiot.

0: The Chicago Bears Board of Directors met and voted to advance their stadium development project in Hammond, Indiana, with the exact site to be selected.
1: Well, you saw what the idiot said today, right? Brandon Johnson?
0: But he was at a
1: Bears-Packers game.
0: Oh, I have the clip.
1: Yeah.
0: I'm bringing it up for you.
1: Yeah, okay.
0: Yeah, this will not endear yourself to Bears fans, I don't think.
1: No.
2: Getting in and out of Soldier Field is an absolute nightmare. Let me tell you how bad it is. Bears versus Packers. I'm at the game. We're losing. I decide to leave to beat the traffic. Before I get out of the footprint, the Bears had come back to win.
0: A real fan there.
1: Yeah.
0: Well, everyone knows that the traffic is insane.
1: It's really bad. I mean, having been to several Bears games, yeah, you have too, and it's a mess.
0: Well, you know, you could say that about a lot of stadiums that we've been to.
1: But it's the same thing as Wrigley Field, particularly if you're going out of the city. I mean, Lakeshore Drive's a parking lot for an hour after the game, if not more.
0: But, I mean, the first time we went to a Cowboy game, people said, listen, you might as well not leave for an hour.
1: Right.
0: Just enjoy everything.
1: Yeah.
0: It was good advice.
1: Yeah.
0: I mean, that's part of it.
1: Yes. That's what I like about stadiums that have big, open parking lots. You can sit there after the game with your buddies or whatever and just wait for some of the traffic to get out. We do that every year when we're in Kansas City seeing the Royals.
0: But, the Bears moving out of Illinois, when different people said, oh, that's never going to happen. They're not going to do that.
1: Well, yeah, well, I mean,
0: the board of directors said, yeah, let's move forward.
1: They're going to keep the name Chicago Bears, even if they go to Indiana.
0: Well, yeah.
1: Yeah, the name will stay the same. It's a brand.
0: It's like the New York Giants or the New York Jets.
1: Well, it's like the New England Patriots. They don't play in Boston.
0: Right.
1: Yeah, they're way out of town. They're in Gillette.
0: Yeah, that's true.
1: Mm-hmm.
0: Okay.
1: And a lot of these teams are. There's a lot of baseball teams like that. There's a lot of professional sports teams all over the place.
0: Oh, yeah.
1: That are not in the city itself.
0: That is true.
1: Because the real estate was cheaper and the town was more welcoming to them and, you know, didn't have to jump through hoops to do it.
0: Yeah.
1: I mean, Brandon Johnson and Chicago has known for a long time that this was a possibility.
0: Yes.
1: And they did nothing about it. They didn't freak out until the last minute and it's too late by then.
0: Yeah.
1: One more thing going to Indiana from Illinois.
0: Hilarious.
1: Yep.
0: And then the Graham Blattner controversy just rolls on. From yesterday, the failing New York Times story that really was a catch-and-kill sort of thing. Okay, this is coming out bad stuff with the ex-girlfriends, except they really tamped down.
1: Very softened, yes.
0: And then they're framing it sort of as, well, this was a Republican operative that's accusing these things.
1: Yep.
0: And that particular person, she said, listen, I gave them all this information they didn't use in the story.
1: Yep.
0: It's like they soft-sold the whole thing. I was being used as a gift to the Democrats, basically.
1: Yep.
0: I don't know if you happen to hear what that Scott Galloway, that progressive guy, the NYU guy that's got his podcast. Oh, yeah. See if he makes sense of this.
3: Every election is a choice, not a marriage proposal. We're not hiring a priest. We're hiring a senator. I mean, the obsession with personal purity has become a luxury belief. And folks, if your house is on fire, you don't ask whether the firefighter has problematic DMs.
0: I would agree with that, because you want the fire put out. You're asking someone to be a senator. There's got to be some sort of moral ground there somewhere, doesn't it?
1: I would think so.
0: Well, not to a progressive.
1: Well, that's the thing with him. I mean, he was probably the first one screeching when it was Kavanaugh or anybody else who was charged with any sort of sexual misbehavior at all. Not to mention calling everybody who's a conservative a Nazi, which you all did.
0: That is true.
1: So go pound sand.
0: Yeah.
1: I don't want to hear it anymore.
0: All right, before your trifecta, we had our Friday Five Greatest Rock Albums of the 80s. We did that because Ultimate Classic Rock, and they shouldn't even be able to have that title anymore.
1: No.
0: After the piece they
1: Ultimate
0: put out on
1: Blame the Rock.
0: Top 100 Rock Albums of the 80s. Number 2, Disintegration from The Cure.
1: Mm-hmm.
0: 18, Closer from Joy Division. Come on. Graceland from Paul Simon, fine album. Number 4?
1: Yeah, I like the album, too.
0: Rock album of the 80s?
1: No, it's a pop album at best.
0: So we did a different countdown. We got through, well, our top 5 was Back in Black from AC/DC, Appetite for Destruction, Guns N' Roses, Van Halen 1984, Def Leppard Pyromania, Tom Petty Full Moon Fever, and then the honorable mentions. We had a call. We just, I never want to hear it again, but that was huge.
1: Yeah, it was.
0: It was a big one. Dire Straits was in there. Escape from Journey. Huge, right? Massive. Yeah. That would have been in a, if we had a top 10, that would have been there. For sure. Top 10, I don't know if this would have been there or not.
1: Come on.
0: Open Up and Say Ah. It also had Every Rose Has Its Thorn. That was a big. You played all this stuff at Top 40.
1: You're right, I did.
0: Kind of crazy. Top 40 used to play actual rock music. Weird.
1: Yeah, I did. Yeah.
0: So that would have been there. What you were making the case for this yesterday. High Infidelity from the Chuck Wagon. REO Speedwagon.
1: Number one album.
0: Yeah. Yeah. Oh, yeah. That was number one record.
1: Yep.
0: Also very big. That might have been making the top 10 if we expanded it instead of 5 to 10.
1: Yeah, oh, yeah, it would have, definitely.
0: And then Joshua Tree was big.
1: Good, dude. I played this album all the time.
0: Yeah.
1: Obsessive, man. I don't think I picked it up in 5 years. I still like it. I mean, you know.
0: I worked at Musicland when that came out. It was flying off the shelves. Yeah, they came out about the same time as Girls, Girls, Girls from Motley Crue.
1: I got a signed copy of Joshua Tree.
0: No way. Yep. Really? You never told me that.
1: Yep.
0: From all the band?
1: Yep.
0: Oh, that's got to be worth a lot of money.
1: I don't know. It's in storage.
0: Oh, my gosh. Sometimes you're like, man, I got no money. I'm like, you're sitting on a gold mine with stuff.
1: Yeah.
0: That's wild, dude. Yep. Oh, The Snake.
1: This was a big record.
0: Huge. What was the other ballad off this?
1: Is This Love?
0: That's right. It's Still the Night.
1: Yep.
0: Yeah. Crying in the Rain.
1: Crying in the Rain. Tony Katane.
0: Oh, yeah.
1: Writhing around on a car hood.
0: Yeah.
1: Which made sense then.
0: It doesn't make sense today?
1: It's just silly.
0: Okay. Oh, that was a number four. But oh, Eliminators, ZZ Top.
1: Oh, yeah.
0: You couldn't get away from that. That was everywhere.
1: I had a ZZ keychain.
0: Oh, you got it free from the record label, didn't you?
1: Like those ones
0: you got all that stuff. I'm sure you got that in storage, too.
1: Probably somewhere. I don't know.
0: Probably worth something. Unbelievable.
1: From the Eliminator car.
0: Oh, yeah, dude. That thing was cool. My buddy bought a car just like that, only it was black.
1: Those are cool. Little roadsters.
0: Oh, yeah, but he had Kragers on it. Oh, sweet. You got to have Kragers on it, dude.
1: Yeah.
0: Are you laughing at Kragers right now?
1: No, it's just such a buzzword, I recall. You got Kragers on it? Yeah, it does.
0: Keep
1: them
0: shined up, man.
1: Yeah.
0: All right, we got to get to your big three. Here we go.
4: Are you ready? It's the three most important news stories of the day.
5: I hit the trifecta.
4: Well, at least according to Scott Robbins. It's the trifecta on the Markley Van Camp and Robbins Show.
0: Every day about this time, Scott Robbins' top three stories helped by his hero.
6: I'm Casey Kasem.
1: Hey, Casey, big weekend coming up.
6: Yes.
1: Got the Spurs and Knicks tonight if you want to come over and watch it.
6: Nope.
1: Fine.
0: He already had plans, man.
1: Probably with David. Little David. Something, end of David's vacation. Probably invited him to come over.
0: I'm not quite sure if that's the plan or not. He didn't.
1: Are you seeing David or not?
0: He didn't.
1: What? Yeah. Okay. Never mind.
0: Mention that.
6: No matter what, he's always there for me.
1: Yeah, I know.
6: Now for him.
1: I've heard this before.
6: I'm ready.
0: Okay.
6: Three.
1: Load that is. Okay. Number three. My third was going to be Brandon Johnson, but we already did that. So I booted it, right?
0: Okay.
1: So I kicked it out. But anyway, I've been sitting on this story for a day or two, and I just thought it was kind of interesting. It's a baseball story that involves the Boston Red Sox. And the reason I call it the baseball story involving Boston Red Sox is because it did. Their third base coach is in his box in the game. There's a runner on first.
0: Okay.
1: There's a line drive. It bounces against the wall. Pretty speedy runner.
0: Mm-hmm.
1: This guy's going to wave him in, right?
0: Okay.
1: He runs into fair territory. He goes from foul territory into fair territory and is waving him in.
0: You can't do that.
1: You can do that.
0: You can?
1: You can't do that. As long as you're not impeding the runner.
0: The coach can go into fair territory.
1: Yes. Yeah, and I didn't know this either. I would have thought for sure the batter was out. Or something. You had to go back or whatever the case, right?
0: Okay.
1: But apparently not. You can do that. The rule says the manager can complain if they feel the coach violated any rule. But in this case, he didn't. Base coaches must remain within the box except that a coach who has a play at his base may leave the coach's box to signal the player to slide or to continue.
0: And even going to fair territory.
1: So you're going to fair territory. I mean, he's like a quarter of the way down the line waving him in. I've never seen it before. Not in Little League, not in anything.
0: Wow.
1: But anyway, it happened, and it was the run was allowed, and all of us learned a little something we didn't know before about.
6: Now, on with the countdown.
1: All right.
0: The Scott Robbins trifecta, the top three of the day, now number
6: two.
1: Katie Wilson, who looks like she's 18 years old, is the mayor of Seattle, as you know.
0: Yeah.
1: Lives in her parents' basement, or did anyway. She was talking about the homeless price, the problem, and in particular answering Spencer Pratt, who said, I'll tell you what, we got all these homeless problems. We need to ship them to Seattle. It's a welcoming city.
0: Well, yeah, that's
1: they can deal with all
0: go.
1: The drug addicts that right. we have to deal with. She said, well, the reason that we have so many homeless is because we don't have enough homes for them.
0: Oh, my gosh.
1: These people are drug addicts without homes. So we could clean them up a lot quicker if they had someplace to go. Now, my argument is they probably had homes, became drug addicts,
0: of course.
1: And then became homeless.
0: That's what happens.
1: She's got it ass backwards, in other words, in my mind.
0: She doesn't understand how the world works,
1: no.
0: man.
1: And again, this is that whole idea that if you just spend more money.
0: Of course.
1: If you just dump more money into housing projects or that they'll just, what, magically stop doing drugs or go into treatment programs and then do it.
0: No, they
1: the
0: die.
1: The thing Spencer Pratt said is the large percentage of people that are homeless in L.A. right now,
0: yes.
1: and probably in your city, dear listener, are there because they want to be there.
0: Yes.
1: They want to be there.
0: Everything else is exhausted.
1: Because they're not allowed to shoot smack if they go into a homeless shelter.
0: There you go.
1: They're not allowed to do all of these things, right?
0: So she's saying give them their own home, and then they can do
1: right.
0: it. Right. Oh, my gosh.
6: Well, then they can straighten out. Continues.
1: With yeah. proper, you know.
0: This guy Robbins trifecta, top three of the day.
6: Right. And finally, one.
1: Let's get the U.S. Senator Eric Schmidt.
0: Okay.
1: Republican from Arizona. He locked horns with Mazie Hirono about what's currently going on in Iran. She tried to say, well, you know, you've got a really awful economy out there now. You've got all these things that are a reason for that is because of this war of choice, as they say all the time, that Donald Trump got us into, right? And his deal was, listen, you know who the president was in World War One? I mean, he was going to go back to the Woodrow Wilson time when they had a bad economy.
0: Okay.
1: Things were bad during World War One, right? He's trying to draw a comparison.
0: Okay.
1: No idea. Here we go.
0: All right.
5: It was astounding. Your comments are astounding, Senator. You mentioned a few words. Horrific. I think to the American taxpayer that's been ripped off by people who came to this country, to rip them off, that's horrific. You talk about bizarre. No, it's my time now. It's my time. You went over time. It's my time. Bizarre is the idea that you would be here in this committee defending violent murderers from being deported, that you would be defending violent rapists from being deported, that you would defend people who took advantage of the good people of this country, their taxpayer dollars. That is bizarre. A terrorist who kills American citizens. You know what's bizarre is your defense of that. So forgive me if your 24 million Americans should be, or naturalized citizens should be afraid. That's ridiculous. You have no. You have nothing but fear mongering here. What I'm saying in this bill is.
0: Oh, we got to hear the rest of that.
1: Yeah, we got to hear the rest of it. And
0: the trifecta. Well done. Yes. And Nimrod's in the news all coming up right here.
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0: Ah, summer. The weather's better. 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And while you're having a good time, your liver is sitting there going, "Seriously?" 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

0: The Markley Van Camp and Robin Show. 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
0: News update. Well, Chuck Schumer, very upset, ripping into Senate Republicans for passing billions in ICE and Border Patrol funding.
1: Yeah, they did. Got her through.
0: Yeah. Well, that's what the American people want.
1: Yeah.
0: To just deal with it.
1: Yeah.
0: And now we go to Nimrods. Let's go.
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0: All right. Have to make it quick. Nimrod's the news. We go to Venice, Florida. Deputies with the Sarasota County Sheriff's responded to the Walmart. Guy accidentally shot himself in the groin. Everybody going to be okay, but the pride there and it might be a while before. Yeah, and that's Nimrod's in the news.
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12: President Trump is on the move. Lisa Brady, Fox News. He's heading to a farming roundtable in Wisconsin, and on the way there, cheering the latest snapshot of the economy.
13: The job numbers just came out, and they were fantastic. Far better than even anticipated. The anticipated pretty good, but they had no idea it was going to be that.
12: Though he adds he'd like to see lower interest rates after 172,000 jobs created in May with upward revisions for April and March. However, inflation outpacing wage growth, and there's a sell-off on Wall Street. The president tells the Wall Street Journal he wants his incoming acting director of national intelligence to shrink the size of some agencies, pointing to holdovers from the Biden and Obama administrations.
4: This week, President Trump named Bill Pulte, the head of the Federal Housing Finance Agency, as acting DNI, raising concerns even from some Republican lawmakers who question his credentials. The president says Pulte will only serve a short time and will not be nominated to the post permanently. He told the Journal that makes Pulte less shackled.
12: Fox's Jared Halpern at the White House. A man convicted of scheming with his mistress to murder his wife and an innocent man is sentenced in Virginia to life in prison without parole.
14: Ahead of sentencing, Brendan Banfield told the court he was not guilty of murdering his wife, Christine. Judge Peniaz Karate said only twice before has she encountered a defendant accused of murder who showed no remorse and calculated their murders.
15: As I listen to the evidence in this case and listen to your testimony, it is apparent that I am once again looking at that same kind of evil.
14: Banfield was convicted of killing his wife with the help of Brazilian au pair Juliana Magalhães. The two lured Joseph Ryan to the Banfield home through a fetish website and killed both him and Christine. Magalhães has been sentenced to 10 years in prison. The Banfields have a young daughter, and he was also convicted of child endangerment.
12: Fox's Jessica Rosenthal, the judge telling Banfield he took everything away from his four-year-old. America is listening to Fox News.
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12: NASA letting astronauts get back to normal operations on the International Space Station following efforts to repair a leaky Russian module.
19: Crew members aboard the International Space Station were made to shelter inside a docked SpaceX capsule earlier today as Russian cosmonauts were planning to fix yet another leaking crack in their Zvezda service module, but the repairs are being put off for now as the Russian space agency Roscosmos is reviewing more data about the cracks. The crew was allowed to leave the shelter. Zvezda has been mated to the ISS structure for just about 26 years and has been plagued by a series of leaks. NASA and Roscosmos often disagree about the severity. In Miami, Eben Brown, Fox News.
12: Russian officials reporting no risk for crew members or systems. After more than a century of playing football in Chicago, the Chicago Bears are ready to cross state lines, with the board voting for a new stadium proposed in Hammond, Indiana.
20: Bears president Kevin Warren says a world-class stadium will transform the region that connects northwest Indiana to the south side of Chicago. The exact site in Hammond still to be determined. This move follows Illinois lawmakers' failure to pass an incentive package that would have kept the Bears in the Prairie State, where they've always been.
12: Fox's Jared Max. British actor Anthony Head has died, best known to many as librarian Rupert Giles, mentor to Buffy the Vampire Slayer in the TV series.
21: The coming months are going to be hard. I suspect on all of us, but if it's guilt you're looking for, Buffy, I'm not your man.
12: Most recently appearing in Ted Lasso and in between in other series, plays, and films, Anthony Head was 72. His two daughters say he had complications from pneumonia. An hour to the close on Wall Street, that sell-off deepening. Right now, the Dow is down 664 points. The S&P down more than 2%. The Nasdaq's down more than 1,000. And Lisa Brady, Fox News.
22: Hunter
1: County Sheriff's deputies arrested Caitlin Elaine Berthiola, age 29, Wednesday at 12:45 p.m. in the 200 block of South Tyler for tampering with or fabricating physical evidence and resisting arrest. Deputies arrested 34-year-old Tyler Edward Lavelle Bryce Davis Wednesday evening at 7:20 in the 1800 block of South Grand for assault on a family or household member and continuous violence against a family member. Bond was assessed at $1,500 for 42-year-old Aris Beth Gonzalez, who was arrested Wednesday morning at 2 in the 8100 block of Amarillo Boulevard East for driving while intoxicated. Potter County SO arrested 19-year-old Audrey Ishimwe Wednesday at 4:10 a.m. in the 3100 block of South Mississippi for two counts of assault causing bodily injury to a family member. 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
2: I don't watch chick flicks where women complain and moan and flail about the place and act like they're so victimized. I just don't do it. 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You have to look at these people like what best advances your pieces on the chessboard. That's how you got to look at it. And if you can't look at it that way, I question whether or not you can get over yourself enough to save the country. That's what it's about. Yes, it's harsh words. I mean every bit of it.
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0: Virginia, and these are all built with new technology. It's very clean. It's amazing what how that's come along. It's all very clean. And the first new coal plants to open in our country since 2013, you couldn't open, you couldn't even think. They were only closing them. They were closing them, and you had brownouts all over the place, but you don't have that anymore, do you notice?
1: POTUS was handling a lot of stuff yesterday, and talking about, he had a big, isn't he doing like another, I think, agriculture thing? Yeah. I thought later today, where, and yesterday he was talking about manufacturing, he was talking about costs, as you heard coming in. Welcome to the radio program, Dana Lash with you. We also have jobs numbers that are in, that dovetail with all of this. This is, I think what he was saying yesterday and the transparency that he had in all of it, I think is incredibly helpful, because people, especially with the economy being so questionable right now, I think people are really wanting some answers, and they're wanting some just a little bit of clarity on where things stand. And it's important for them, especially, to hear this. It's incredibly important to hear all of this as it pertains to jobs numbers, because what have we been hearing as well, and the cost of doing business, etc., is that it's bad, businesses are drying up, it's too unaffordable. But that's, I mean, not actually the truth at all. And we're going to dive into a lot of this, because, I mean, these are, so let me actually look at some of this right now, because you had the job market that added, I mean, there were the revisions, correct me if I'm wrong on this, but whenever it was Biden in the White House, everything was always revised down.
2: That is correct.
3: I mean,
1: but that's not what's happening here, though.
3: Right. And to the tune of 1 million jobs in 2024.
1: That's a lot.
3: Yeah.
1: And they're not government jobs. So whenever Biden would have any kind of job creation, remember, the majority of it was government jobs. So you were expanding the government, and then they were trying to tout it and celebrate it like it was a great thing that he did economically. Not the case at all. Not at all. And he was like, for instance, he gets into, we played two, this is two. He was talking about the coal miners and coal plants in Maryland and the Green New Deal that was sucking money away, any kind of investment. It was just destroying it for those industries. And we can play this. This isn't the cut that we came in. Yeah, play this. This is interesting. Cut two.
0: Starting summer, the West Gateway project will break ground, and by summer 2028, over 12 million tons of clean, beautiful coal per year
1: will be
0: shipped to countries all around the world. Yeah. And this project's been delayed over 10 years.
1: Delayed over 10 years. You know why they've had all these insane delays? It's because of all of the restrictions and regulations as it pertained to the Green New Deal that Biden had. I mean, you guys remember how destructive it was to business. Holy cow. And so all of this, it was destroying. Think of their economy. No wonder Democrats find it so easy to win seats there. But this is significant. So good on POTUS for this, and for having the presser and being and going through in almost boring detail every single thing. This is all good. This is the crazy thing. Let's look at cut six, because CNN on the jobs report, they're having a hard time. It did well, so they can't complain. Listen.
4: All right, breaking news. The May jobs report just in. We're looking at the numbers, and they are good. Let's get right to CNN's Matt Egan for the latest on this. Some pretty good jobs numbers.
5: Yeah, absolutely, John. Look, this report, it really crushed expectations, and it's painting a picture of a job market that is really stabilized after a weak 2025, and it might even be re-accelerating.
4: All right.
1: That's huge. Yeah, and Kane noted, too, the revisions. Instead of revising down, they've been revised up. They've been revised up for the past couple of months on top of this.
2: Yeah, they revised the last 2 months today, yeah.
1: Yeah. Because the media told us that when the revisions were down, everything was great. What are you stupid people complaining about? And now, this was Steve Moore on the issue, talking about the increase in wages, and also, I'm hoping construction costs go down, construction, manufacturing. This is cut seven. Listen.
6: just look at the overall economy. So we've got rising wages in this country today. We have a construction and manufacturing. Those numbers on construction and manufacturing in terms of productivity are incredible. You've got blowout.

0: Numbers on the stock market you report every day. We are blowing away the rest of the world.
1: That's huge. And it is. I mean, now you're seeing, I think people are building again, which is something that we haven't seen. Now, as it pertains to that number, 172,000 jobs added in May, which is an upwards of 93,000 revision. That this is Rick Santelli. Remember, Rick Santelli was the guy who kickstarted the Tea Party back in 08. This is cut 9. Listen to him.
0: And the data is out, the May jobs report. 172,000. Is there any doubt that this anecdotal evidence about a good labor market has been very correct? That is a really strong number. And last month, well, we had a revision from 115,000 to 179,000, which means the two-month revision is got to be over 90,000. That is a good number. Even manufacturing posted a 7,000 job gain. So how strong is 172,000? That would be the best number since 185,000 in March. These are solid numbers.
1: This is the messaging that Republicans need going into midterms. This is just invaluable for them to have these results. And then you have Kevin Hassett, who remarked that this is such a strong market, he hasn't really seen anything like it. This is cut 10.
2: You know, I think that basically what we're seeing is an enormous amount of positive momentum in hiring. Obviously, that you're right, that a couple of 170s in a row, that's a great couple of months, but then having upward divisions of around 100,000 means that this is a job market that's hitting on all cylinders. And it's our belief that this is happening because of all of the supply-side policies that the president has put in place. We've got the big, beautiful bill with the, you know, expensing for new factories. We've got, no tax on tips, no tax on overtime, so people are out there working harder. We've got quit rates down to about as low as we've ever seen. We've got layoffs about as low as we've ever seen. This is about the strongest market of my lifetime and of your lifetime. And again, I don't think it's a classic Phillips curve, here goes inflation, it's going to take off kind of jobs market. It's a supply-side driven job market boom, which I think means that the Fed can watch the inflation numbers and wait a while before it does anything about it.
1: A good market going into midterms, but as Lorraine reminds, and as we've warned, what happens if Democrats win? All of these things that you're hearing about are going to completely disappear into the ether. If you lose the House, the power of the purse, well, the first thing that's going to happen is there's not going to be any more cuts. Anything that affects the budget, anything that you're not going to see any more of that, that's going to be gone. That's out. It will be impeachment palooza nonstop. That is all you will see. It's all we'll be talking about. Nothing else will get finished. And then if Republicans lose entirely in 28, well, then that's it. It's over. All of this goes away. Every bit of it goes away. All the job, the added jobs, the reduction in restrictions on energy extraction, any progress towards expanding refinement, anything like that, gone. All of the stuff that we're trying to do to control AI and data and make it to where we are the central hub and not China, that's going to go. They're going to hand all of that to China on a silver platter. All of it. And then the dream of multipolarity that they want, that they're working hand in hand with the woke Reich to achieve, they'll get it. I don't think people understand how consequential this particular election is, because most of this, how much would you say, like 3/4 of it or half of it has been done by EO, Kane, like executive order? Has it been that much?
3: I think it's fair to say.
1: Let me see if that's
3: half.
1: Because there's been so little progress of getting things through the House.
3: Yeah, there was a lot done in the big, beautiful bill, but not everything. And so what he's been filling the gaps with is our EOs. And it's, like you said, not permanent.
1: Yeah. I would imagine if you have a Gavin Newsom as president, it would probably be historically like the biggest first day reversal of executive orders ever. So he's I mean, most of it has been through. He had 266 EOs, 78 memoranda, 146 proclamations. The EO is the thing to look at, the executive orders. And it doesn't, I mean, the stuff that he's done is not going to create permanency. The signing volume, he issued more executive orders in the first year of this second term than he did for the entirety of his first four-year term. Now, I'm not saying that as a way to try to get him for passing using executive orders. My point is that a lot of the stuff that you're enjoying now, the news on the job front, the economy, you know, expansion of energy production, all of those were accomplished through executive orders. That it was not, there's no permanency because they didn't go through Congress. And so all of that can be done just as quickly and easily as it was done. The significant structural changes that we require, the one thing that got through, and again, I wasn't a fan of it, but it did, it's better than anything Democrats would have passed. And I know you shouldn't blah, blah, blah here, but that's what we got. But that one big, beautiful bill, you saw how difficult it was to get that through Congress. That was the keystone of his entire second term. That's been the only really legislative move to get that structural change that he needs, that permanency that he needs. So we're going to dive into this. We also have the most insane story. The Graham Plattner story's out. Oh, boy. I don't know how we're going to talk about this story. I really don't. So just pray for us all as we move. The folks who help make the program possible, it's the friends over at Native Path. Native Path Collagen. Your body, when you turn 30 years old, produces 1% to 2% less collagen annually. And this is the protein that keeps your bones dense, and it cushions your joints and firms your skin. All of that's super important. It's not just about hair and nails. But a lot of people just don't like the taste of it, because even most of the ones out there that say they have no taste, they indeed have a taste. But Native Path is actually the only one that I've tried that doesn't leave a chalky taste behind. It was created by a doctor for his patients. 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
8: And now, all of the news you would probably miss. It's time for Dana's Quick Five.
9: So Quentin Tarantino criticizes what he says is a flavorless sausage factory in Hollywood. He writes in Sight and Sound that since the pandemic, it's impossible for a new movie to come out that I don't pick to death. He said that Tarantino is a flavorless sausage factory and that he would rather read a book. He's actually not wrong. He also said that the 80s were pretty bad for films, but he was able to forgive 80s movies because he liked going to the movies. However, he says that the entire concept of what a movie is now is inclined to inspire contempt in him rather than generosity. He's not really long. Most films are just, they just blow out loud. And then you have films that of indie producers, like the Backrooms film that's out, that seems like big Hollywood hates. They're like doxing this guy now. That's insane. They're doxing this guy because he took on Hollywood and made a better film that was actually more original. The flesh-eating screwworm has returned Cain, and it's threatening all the cattle. This is the New World screwworm, and they confirmed it in a three-week-old calf in La Pryor, Texas, near the border. Apparently it's in Mexico. It's a flesh-eating parasite. We've kept it out of livestock for decades, but now it was in a calf. And the fly larvae feed exclusively on the living tissue of warm-blooded animals. Now, it's not capable of affecting, it says, humans and pets. I don't trust anything. So they say it doesn't pose a food safety threat, but a wider outbreak could actually still be I mean, you're looking at billions of dollars and beef prices and all of that stuff. So, you know, we'll kind of see on that. Moving on, we've got, this monkeypox. Okay, somebody tried, a foreign national who was working at the National Institute of Health under Anthony Fauci, got charged with trying to smuggle monkeypox into the United States and lying about it. This story, researchers with NIH at the Rocky Mountain Laboratory, Vincent Munster and Claude Quay, they were trying to smuggle monkeypox. That's an STD, basically. I mean, not basically, it is an STD. There's one way you get the monkeypox, and it's if you're monkeying around in the back door, you know, I'm just saying, that's what it is. I said it very gently. Said it very delicately. But they said that one guy's from the Netherlands, and the other, he's based in, the other guy's from Cameroon. So both were accused, or both were apparently working with emerging viral pathogens.
7: Did they bring the screw worm in too?
9: Probably. I mean, it kind of makes you wonder now, right? 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We got to talk about, can a dude rape another dude in a hetero way? 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
15: Cattle close higher, cotton and corn lower. I'm Kerry Martin with a market update on the Texas Farm Bureau Radio Network. Cattle futures ending the day slightly higher on the nearby contracts, with August live cattle up 12, 241.65, the October up 32, 234.12. Feeder cattle slightly higher, with August up 52 cents, 353.90. September feeders up 75, 350.82. Corn closed lower, with July corn down 7, 417 and a half. September corn down 5 and 3 quarters, 427 a bushel. July Kansas City wheat up a half, finishing at 620 and 3 quarters. Cotton closed lower, July cotton down 114 points, 73.75. New crop December down 101 points at 77.48. July West Texas crude down 249, 90.55 a barrel. I'm Kerry Martin on the Texas Farm Bureau Radio Network.
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18: Temperatures are getting close to that 70-degree mark as we hit mid-morning. Still got a few clouds across the area, but we're seeing a lot more sunshine than we have over the course of this week. We'll keep that mix of sun and clouds throughout the course of the afternoon, as highs jump into the 90s. Still can see some breezy winds as well from 10 to 20 miles per hour. We're also watching for a stray shower thunderstorm in our southernmost counties, mainly watching for heavy rainfall with some localized street flooding. From News Channel 10, I'm meteorologist J.D. Ramkasoon.
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9: Oh, hello there. It is your lovable curmudgeon, Dana Lash, here with you at this glorious Friday. And we are at the bottom of this first hour. And I really don't want to talk about this story. And I'm really mad about Democrats right now because, dear heavens, where to start? So let's just start like this. The Graham Plattner candidacy in Maine. So you've got Susan Collins, who's a Republican. And she's, granted, I had a conversation about this with a friend of mine last night. She's not the best Republican. We all know this, right? I get it. Pretty sure she's better than the guy who's apparently leading the Democrat primary. And that's the other thing. They haven't even had a Democrat primary yet, which is what's crazy. They act like Graham Plattner is the only candidate that they have. And you have Janet Mills, who's like, I'm still running. Like, she's literally begging people in the press to don't forget that she's running. So, I mean, he was leading them in the polls. A lot of early voting has taken place. And and then this other story comes out. So the first story that came out was that he had this Nazi death's head tattoo on his on his chest. And he consistently claimed in the early days of his primary that he didn't know that that's what it was. He didn't know that it was the symbol for specifically the SS guards that were posted at concentration camps. But then all these texts and everything else come out where he's bragging about it, and he was calling it my Totenkopf, and he knew exactly what it was. And then it came out that he was, the entirety of his three-year marriage, he was sexting other women. And he was soliciting them through apps like Kick. I don't know. You know that there's probably more out there. That's the crazy thing. You know that there is more out there. So then it came out. This never ends. It came out that he was on Reddit. He had a lot of, he was very active on social media, which I just don't know how you can be a candidate and do that. I don't know. He was very active on social media, and he was openly talking about how he liked the chemical smell of toilets and porta-johns, and that he would go tubing it in the porta-john, right? Let's see. He, where else do you go? He attacked a Purple Heart recipient. He was attacking other veterans. The ex-girlfriends then came out. So here's the other thing. The New York Times ran the story. This was the story that we were all wondering about. Came out yesterday evening. And it was an interview with a number of his ex-girlfriends who described him, and I'm reading some excerpts. I read it so you don't have to. As toxic, demeaning, violent, heavy drinking, cheating, etc. One of them said that he would get physical with her, that the New York Times had reached out to them. They didn't go to the New York Times. That's very important for people to understand. The New York Times went to these women. And it's not, they were not trying to get into the press. One of them works in D.C. and is very much not anybody who seeks the press. And so they had to respond to it. Otherwise, the New York Times is going to, you know how it works. The New York Times is going to write the story about you for you, right? So this originated, I got to be honest, this is a Democrat hit. The fact that they tipped off, they knew this, they tipped off the New York Times, and then the New York Times reaches out to these women to talk to them. Oh my gosh, she praised, I mean, all these posts are coming out now. The Free Beacon, John Levine over at the Free Beacon has the story about how Plattner celebrated and posted all of this admiration about Nazi allied troops and about Nazi soldiers. I think when you do that, you're a Nazi. I'm just saying, if you're like, I love Nazis, that probably means you're a Nazi. You know? I don't know why this is confused or why people are confused over this. So then the story, where to even go? So much more has come out now. And we're going to try to be very delicate here. If you're following me on social media, you know absolutely where this is going. So it came out that he was in the campaign. He was like talking with campaign staffers, all this stuff. They all of them, all the people who worked with him and his exes were all saying that, quote, he said this a lot. If anybody ever broke in here, I would rape them, she recalled, saying that he added, it would not be in a sexual way, not in a gay way. I would just, like, rape them to show them that I'm dominant, he said. And I have to stop here for a moment. Is it possible to be a dude and rape another dude? But it's no homo? I mean, I really don't think it's possible for a dude to rape another dude in a hetero way. You know what I mean?
20: I do.
9: I mean, you're a dude, Kane.
20: Oh, boy.
9: I'm sorry. I just want to get this one for the books, you know.
21: I'm afraid you're going to call on me for this one. God.
9: I mean, there's nothing hetero about that.
21: No.
9: That's, yeah.
21: Yeah, also not the way to assert dominance.
9: Mm-hmm.
21: If that's what your goal is. If your goal is to, you know, act as though you're the dominant one. I don't think you go to rape.
9: Yeah, I don't think
21: you. I think that's what the first step is.
9: I think you're right on that.
21: Yeah.
9: I think that's a good instinct.
20: Thank you.
9: Yeah. I don't quite understand this. All of this stuff is coming out. Now these women, there's so much more. There's some things I'm not gonna say. This is just, you can read the New York Times piece. Some of this I'm just not getting into because it's Friday and I'm just trying to preserve what's left of my soul after this week. So It's bad. All right. It's just a bad story. I mean, we were like, well, what else is going to be worse? I mean, we found out that, you know, he claimed to be like this blue collar oyster farmer, but then he went to a very expensive private school and he got daddy money. Daddy bought his house and his farm, his oyster farm, is on his rich friend's private island, and the number one client for the oyster farm is his mom's restaurant. So he's a giant Nepo baby. And you've got a sexting scandal while he's married, graphic Reddit posts, right? He's attacking wounded veterans. He loves Nazis and talks about it all the time. I mean, anybody else? Todd Akin. Do you remember Todd Akin? Golly. Todd Akin, who's, I think he's since passed, he made remember the comment he said where he was talking about legitimate rape in 2012? And he said that it's rare. He was talking about pregnancy from rape. It was not the most artful way to say it. We all know that. I'm not relitigating it. But he said, yeah, legitimate rape. Then he was talking about how the female body has ways to try to shut that whole thing down. That ended his whole life. It didn't just end his campaign. He became a pariah in Republican politics in the state of Missouri. Graham Plattner could club a baby seal to death while wearing a Hitler mustache, and they would still celebrate him. But what gets me, all of this, you know that there is another candidate in that primary. Shocking, that's not a Nazi. Doesn't love the Nazis. Doesn't talk about going and having some private fun times in the Porto John because you like the chemical smell. That didn't get rough with any ex-girlfriends. That didn't talk about raping people all the time to everybody, apparently, who's actually seems kind of normal and almost piteous. And that's Janet Mills. Have they forgotten that she's there? They don't have to do this. I mean, Bernie Sanders is now hanging to his ankles at this point. Like Graham Plattner's ankles, not his own ankles. I don't know how Graham Plattner would respond to that. If he would try to dominate him, I don't know. Anyway, but they had already come out and endorsed him. Now they can't turn around and say, oh, we're not going to endorse him now, or we unendorse him. They can't do that because then the perception is that they take a hit from that. But I'm just saying, the guy sounds, like any Nazi, way gay. I mean, I don't know how else to put it. He had so many, I'm not going to read this one. There's so many things that apparently the internet's forever. I told you guys this. Don't ever think that you can just erase stuff and it goes away. This guy's a walking public relations disaster. Just absolutely walking public relations disaster. Now, you know that it's a Democrat planted story. By the way, the New York Times handled it. The New York Times was trying to make it about his ex-girlfriends more so than about Graham Plattner. It's like they wanted to hit Plattner, but then not all the way, just like a little smack. Because they went after what some of these women did with their jobs. Like the one woman who works in D.C., and she knows a lot of some conservative female editorialists that are in D.C. And they went after her job and where she worked, and she did this with this think tank, and she worked for this lawmaker and all of this stuff. And they made it more about her than they did about Graham Plattner. And it's just weird. She says, her name is Lindsay Fifield. She says that they softened her allegations of abuse because the coverage was actually Democrats going after Democrats. And that's how you know that this was a Democrat plant. These are Democrats trying to get him out of the way so that it's Janet Mills against Susan Collins, because the entire party, they realize, even though they hold, I really do in my heart believe that most of them believe this. I think that they all agree with all of the stuff that Graham Plattner does and talks about and all of that. That's why it doesn't horrify them, because normal people who have a moral compass are horrified by these type of things. These people are not. They're just, they'll double down on it. So the coverage being softened was because Democrats planted it, and this is a Democrat infighting, and they're going to use these women. Now, everybody else has piled in. So many people on the left are now attacking these women. What happened to Believe All Women? What happened to that? They're going after the exes. We're going to talk about this and more. We have Days of These United States on the way as we move. 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
7: My ultimate responsibility is doing everything I can, given what's going on back in Washington, D.C., to do everything in my power to uphold our values of the state, to uphold the dignity of everybody in Washington State, to defend everybody's rights in the face of the attacks that we see every single day. And look, I just want you all to know that there is zero chance at any moment in time that Washington State will ever back down.
8: This is Bob Ferguson.
7: They will ever give in to
8: the. He's the governor raising the alphabet flag. Like they had a ceremony where they put it to classical music to make it for theatrical effect. So dumb. He's raising the alphabet pride flag and pledging his allegiance to the gay community. Pledge the allegiance to the...
9: Don't say it.
8: What?
9: Don't say it.
8: What? What was I going to say?
9: I know what you're going to say.
8: Do you, though?
9: I do.
8: So, I mean, just take the L out. That's all it is. What is happening with our... I just feel like we all have been in a coma for 20 years and we woke up and we're like, what is happening? Everything's crazy. You got a Nazi running in Maine. You got this guy raising up different flags that are not the U.S. flag. Okay? Now we're going to talk more about this Maine campaign. We're also going to get into California. They're still counting votes in California. In Los Angeles. One city. Still counting votes. I mean, we know that they're going to, Bass and Pratt are going to go to a runoff. But the fact that it's like they're trying to just count votes to where they can just get him out of the way. It really, I don't think that Karen Bass cares who she faces off against. I think that she would rather have Spencer Pratt over this Nithya lady. The Nithya Raman lady is an inconsequential candidate. Nobody knows anything except she was made to look really petty and shrill by Pratt without even trying. But she just, after his campaign went on steroids, she just faded into the ether. And it's really between Pratt and Bass, but they are trying, you don't have like an election day in California. It's an election however long it takes us to get the votes to cheat. That's it. And I'm amazing. What's amazing is that all of these votes that are coming in, I don't think any of them are for Pratt. I know you're so shocked. They have mail-in ballots. They have no identification. There is no guarantee over the chain of custody of any of the ballots at all whatsoever. There's nothing secure nor fair nor representative about the way that Los Angeles is doing their elections. It does not matter. Now, I know a lot of people think that Democrats usually outnumber Republicans by a significant margin when it comes to voting by mail. But that was the case in the past in some states, but that's not the case now. A lot of Republicans are voting by mail. So that's changed quite a bit. In fact, there's a lot of Republicans in Florida.

that had mail that not Florida. There was a lot of what state was it where they had a lot of Republicans that really were support that shocked people in terms of early voting with mail-in ballots. But they don't. My point is that California doesn't have any of the protections that all these other states have. And the big thing about it is the chain of command. They don't have any kind of, you don't know where the custody is. You don't know what the assurances are that the ballots won't be messed with, or that they're stored securely, or that they can only be and first off, why do you even have to do that? Texas, the whole damn state of Texas, we count everything and get it all done. Hell, you're brushing your teeth to go to bed and you know what happened. It's already done. This is just Los Angeles, and they can't even figure it out. They send out ballots to all their registered voters, but they don't keep up their voter roll. So you get people who have been dead for 20 years in California voting still. That's true. And you doesn't matter if you don't have a social security number. It doesn't matter. I mean, you can register literally to vote online without proving any of that. So they think they came out with this, like, whole thing. We'll talk about this. That where they were showing people how they take it so seriously when they're counting the votes, right? And they're trying to spin it like it's a good thing that's indicative of how much they care, when really they're bragging about it taking days and weeks for them to just determine a mayoral race. It's insane. Second hour on the way. Don't go anywhere.

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4: The president's in Wisconsin. I'm Lisa Brady, Fox News, just arriving for a roundtable event on farming while pointing to the new jobs report as evidence of economic success.
5: We have factories and plants being built all over our country at a number that we've never had before ever in our history, and we're doing really well.
4: Also telling reporters the situation with Iran seems to be going quite well. The administration optimistic about costs easing once the conflict ends. Employers adding 172,000 jobs in May, more than double what economists were expecting. And the numbers for April and March were revised higher. But the report also finds wages didn't grow enough to outpace inflation. And Wall Street appears to be worried the Fed might be heading for an interest rate hike this year. The Dow down 694 points at the bell, the NASDAQ plummeting more than 1,100. A Trump policy limiting immigrants from multiple countries is struck down in court.
6: Following the shootings of two National Guard members in D.C. last year, the Trump administration enacted a policy severely limiting green cards, work permits, asylum claims, and citizenship applications for immigrants from 39 countries. But a federal judge in Boston is blocking the policy, writing the order through the lives of countless immigrants living in the U.S. into legal limbo.
4: Fox's Jared Halpern at the White House. The Justice Department says Congress gave the president broad authority over immigration policy. The Chicago Bears plan to cross state lines after the board of directors voted to move forward with a new stadium in Hammond, Indiana.
7: We made it so easy from the get-go.
4: Indiana Governor Mike Braun telling Fox he knew his state had a chance when the Illinois legislature ended its session without approving an incentives package.
7: We did it at the speed of business. They dawdled for nearly 5 years.
4: The Illinois Governor J.B. Pritzker accuses the team of shifting its position on a stadium location. The Bears say a stadium in Northwest Indiana will bring Chicagoland together. 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
4: Key races in California remain undecided as ballot counting continues.
20: GOP California gubernatorial candidate Steve Hilton frustrated over the time it takes to count mail-in ballots.
21: They don't have the respect
12: for the people of California to get on with it and get this done in a timely manner.
20: He still appears to be in a tight race with Democratic candidates Javier Becerra and Tom Steyer. While incumbent L.A. Mayor Karen Bass has advanced, it's unclear who she'll face as former reality star Spencer Pratt's lead over city councilwoman Nithya Raman appears to have narrowed. Democrats, including Governor Gavin Newsom, have slammed Republicans, alleging without evidence the counting time amounts to cheating. According to the California Secretary of State, roughly 80% of California votes by mail, and ballots are counted as long as they are postmarked by Election Day. Kristen Goodwin, Fox News.
4: Election officials have up to 30 days after Election Day to count ballots. The final results have to be reported to the Secretary of State in California by July 3rd. Three men under arrest in California and Kansas accused of plotting to support a foreign terrorist group.
14: The FBI says the three American men arrested pledged allegiance to ISIS and discussed violent attacks on U.S. service members, including a cryptocurrency scheme to buy RPGs and drones for those attacks. As spelled out in court documents, the men, 21-year-old Bissam Ghaffour of Kansas, 21-year-old Elias Samsaldin of California, and 25-year-old Barine Dazayi of California, also sent money to an alleged ISIS member and expressed interest in fighting overseas for the terror group. Carmen Roberts, Fox News.
4: For recapping the retreat on Wall Street, the Dow down 695 points, falling back under 51,000. The S&P plunging more than 2%. The NASDAQ more than 4%, down 1,121 points. I'm Lisa Brady. This is Fox News.
2: TxDOT's Amarillo District has received approval to move forward with the construction of the main lanes of State Loop 335 extending from north of Farm to Market Road 2186 to north of Arden Road. $47 million safety improvement project includes the construction of main lanes, an overpass at Arden Road, traffic signals at Arden Road, high mast lighting, and ADA sidewalks. The primary focus of this project is to enhance safety and mobility in the area for the traveling public. Originally anticipated to begin construction in 2030, project has been advanced to 2026 due to proactive efforts and the availability of funding. The project is scheduled to bid in August of 2026, with construction anticipated to begin early in the winter. Get more local news on our website at kgncam.com. Also, when you follow us on Facebook at kgncam.
15: I don't watch chick flicks where women complain and moan and flail about the place and act like they're so victimized. I just don't do it. 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You have to look at these people like what best advances your pieces on the chessboard. That's how you got to look at it. And if you can't look at it that way, then I question whether or not you can get over yourself enough to save the country. That's what it's about. Yes, it's harsh words. I mean every bit of it.
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15: Welcome back to the program. Dana Lash with you. Top of the second hour here on Friday. And they're still counting votes in California. They're still counting votes. I don't know how long. I don't know how long it's going to happen. How long they're doing it for in Los Angeles for that race. Here's one of the headlines. California elections. Results in Los Angeles are slow, but that's expected. I mean, they're dealing with the governor's race. They're like, oh, it's too close to call.

0: the election. Now, maybe we caught them and maybe they won't be able to get away with it. They tried with me. They did it successfully the second time. The third time, we made it too big to rig. Too many votes. They couldn't do it. They can only go. They sort of gave up at about 9 or 7 where they got slaughtered with the votes that came in.
1: So I'm reading some of the accounts of why it apparently is supposed to be, why it's so slow and why they're struggling. And they said that the closest contest rely heavily on voting by mail. They say that the biggest variables aren't so much the policies, it's the margin of victory and the number of ballots that are cast at the last minute. Sure it is. Yeah, that's it. They said that, well, the quicker the call, the wider the margins are. That doesn't make any sense, Kane. That does not make sense. Oh, if it's a quick call, that means that it was easier for them to count because it's a wide margin. What does that? That's nonsense. Well, it was easier to count the votes for people who love chocolate over the people who love vanilla because the people who love chocolate, I mean, it was a difference. It was a bigger disparity. The votes are the same. It doesn't matter what they lean for. How the hell? Why the hell does that factor into slowing it down?
2: And how would they know? You don't show an ID. How do they know what color they are and what kind of flavor ice cream they are?
1: I'm saying. You don't know. But they're like, they're trying to explain it. Well, it's, you know, it's not because they're counting ballots fast. It's the margins. That's the margins can sometimes be narrow when they're not wide. That's literally a quote. That's a quote. So they say, well, processing time, you know, with when you in-person vote, they review your signature before you cast a ballot, vote by mail. All the processing happens after the ballot. All the verification, they don't have verification. You don't have to provide. So what are you talking about? You don't have to have signature verification. You don't have to have anything. So what are they? What is taking them so long? They got rid of all of the safeguards that they would need in order to validate or affirm the integrity of a cast ballot. That doesn't make any sense. It just, all you have to do is count the damn ballot. That's it. Just count them. It's not hard. Oh, the adjust, what did you say, Kane? They have to adjust the sensitivity of the machine.
3: That's as far processing. As how they match signatures, some of them were finding failures when they were first implementing the system, and then they decided to sort of dial back the accuracy on that little filter. So now, essentially, the sensitivity of the machine to identify and match those signatures, it's not working.
1: Yeah, this is ridiculous. It's ridiculous. That was that autoplay. Like I said, in Texas, they are so fast with how they do this. The whole entire state of Texas. Like the Senate race, we knew between Cornyn and Paxton at like 6:30. I think it was done. Everybody knew what the results were going to be. Nobody needed to count anymore. So they say, according to the California Secretary of State, the vote-by-mail ballots that are postmarked on or before Election Day, this is for California, LA, they receive and received within 7 days, as well as any provisional ballots cast, must still be counted. But they're not really strict with checking this. County election officials have up to 30 days after the election to count ballots. Wow. They may not know until 4th of July. I'm not kidding. The process of counting mail ballots and validating signatures is also arduous, as each envelope signature must match the signature on file. Or you could just, you know, reduce that.
2: Yep.
1: Wow. So they said that it's a slow process and there's a lot of mail-in ballots, a number of them that remain outstanding. Oh, that's so convenient for you. Excuse. The counties are also expected to provide the Secretary of State, which oversees the elections, with an estimated report of remaining unprocessed ballots. They'll share that with the public. But SCOTUS apparently is going to rule on a case, or is expected to rule on a case that the RNC brought to end the practice of counting timely cast but late arriving mail-in ballots. Yeah. Wait. Timely cast but late arriving? Come on. I'm just shocked that they're still counting these. This is insane. They had an analysis from the Brookings Institution. This was back in November 25. And they were saying that they were talking about what you were talking about, Kane, the like false

0: or false negatives on signature matching, things like that. There's no, but they're acting like they're doing such careful oversight. Have you seen the video clips of the people? Like they're, look at me, I'm validating some things, and they're being very careful and very methodical.
1: We're just validating stuff.
0: We're just like, you know, me and my coworkers here, we're just like validating things. Nobody believes us. Not a single person. So we'll see. At some point, there will probably be a winner announced. But I'm telling you, if they all of a sudden uncover enough ballots that they take Spencer Pratt out, I'm calling shenanigans on that. That's absolutely cheating. Absolutely cheating. That cannot stand. So as it is, he's expected to go and, you know, face off against Karen Bass and have that actual proper primary in November. So in the meantime, gross, grody Graham Plattner. And the way that the media went after this story that came out from the New York Times yesterday, which was supposed to be a follow-up on how gross Graham Plattner is, not a single bit of it surprised me. He seems like that guy. He is a pick-me guy. You know, you can have pick-me girls. He's a pick-me guy. He's absolutely that. He apparently was saying in one of the things that he told apparently everybody, why is this something that you, unless you're trying so hard to show that you're like super tough, who talks like this? Like if you were ever out with anybody and they're like, yeah, if anybody ever broke in here, I would rape them. Like it, not in a gay way though. I would rape them to show them that I'm dominant, but totally no homo, which is pretty much verbatim what he said. And Plattner's campaign, it should be noted, did not at any point dispute any of the stuff that they said that he said. So these women that came out, I mean, what, really, what they can't anymore. He is a douche bro. I don't know how else to say it. I really don't know how else to say it. That's who he is. And all these women the New York Times piece was ridiculous because it went after, I thought, the women. And some of them were saying that it downplayed the severity of what he did. And it really was, it was a way for Democrats to take him out without they're trying to contain the damage and keep shrapnel from flying to any of them. That's what this was, a controlled takedown. This was not a Republican takedown because the women, there's no way that the New York Times would have written about any woman if this was a Republican candidate. There's no way. I mean, you guys have seen, there have been people who've lost their entire careers for less in politics. And there's just no defending it. But you have Schumer who won't walk away. You have Sanders who won't walk away. You've got Pelosi who won't walk away. AOC won't walk away, and they won't even address anything with the media. They run off or they have their aides intervene. So it was a controlled hit by Democrats to take him out. But I think so many early votes have already been cast. I'm really curious when the votes do come out. It is going to be a fascinating study about exposés and timing, because some people are saying that the New York Times piece came too late. I mean, we'll see, but I'm just amazed at how they have strategized this and how they've gone after the women who came forward. Believe all women, if you ever thought that it was nothing but a stunt, this proves it beyond any reasonable doubt. You know, when they were talking with some of these women, for instance, there have been people at MSNBC that have been going after them, PBS going after them. Someone called them, it's a New York right-wing, or it's a right-wing smear campaign. And they went after how one of the women who worked to benefit Brett Kavanaugh during that whole hearing, remember, that we all watched and went through. So the women who were talking to the New York Times, they're incredibly credible. I mean, they weren't asking for the attention. They weren't even demanding that anybody believe them. They were asked about this guy who has a very sketchy past, has a lot of baggage, a lot of skeletons, And they brought up, when they were talking with the New York Times, I mean, they were talking about specific dates and specific places and third-party witnesses and tons of people who are willing to sign their names on official legal documents to corroborate the stuff that these women were telling the New York Times, and brought a lot of credibility. And they decided that they were instead going to go after the women, guilt by association, because one of them happens to be a Republican, and go after them and smear their name. And you want to know why women don't like to come forward on this stuff? Now, granted, absolutely women can weaponize it, but so can dudes. And so can parties. These women did not seek this. You would not even have even known had Democrats not arranged to have this controlled hit with Graham Platner and brought in the New York Times, and the New York Times then went and asked the women. You would not have known, because nobody was saying anything. They weren't seeking anything out. But they had receipts, and they had specificity, and they had tons of witnesses. So a lot of people are saying that this behavior is par for the course. But the media went after the women. That was all ever, like I said, a stunt. They don't care. And now women are, especially with Democrats, women don't want to come forward because they're subjected to being completely destroyed. Nothing has changed since Monica Lewinsky. Absolutely nothing has changed. If you're a woman, doesn't matter if you're a Democrat or a Marxist or whatever, and you go after one of the golden boys on the Democrat side, they're going to come after you. They will destroy you. Believe All Women was just a stunt. They're the ones that you actually have to worry about, not anybody else. We got more on the way as we roll towards the bottom of the hour and headlines. 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Everybody focuses on the mom. And of course, she matters, but dads are often treated like they're just spectators in one of the biggest moments of their lives. 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

0: And now, all of the news you would probably miss. It's time for Dana's Quick Five.
1: So if you guys remember Buffy the Vampire Slayer, the TV series, which I loved and I watched when I was in school, the guy who was Giles on it, and he was also the villain in Ted Lasso because he was Rupert Mannion. He was the guy who owned the team, remember? A veteran British actor, Rupert Giles, Anthony Head has passed away. Played Rupert Giles in Buffy the Vampire Slayer. That's crazy. 72 years old, Anthony Head passed away. So now this is going to kick off the rule of three. Just saying. He appeared almost in every single episode of the series, too, which was interesting. So, goodness, 72 years of age. Also, Americans born after 1970 are dying faster than previous generations did at their age. Allergies are really bad here right now. Thank you. Yeah, they said Americans born after 1970 are dying at higher rates from heart disease, cancer, different types of cancers, and external causes than people before them at the same ages. And they said that it's actually alarming how many years these cohorts still have ahead. They said a separate nationwide deterioration in death rates began in 2010 and hit every living adult at once, stalling progress in cardiovascular disease. Maybe if we, like, focus more on that instead of inverting people's male copulatory organs into Frankensteiners, we wouldn't have this issue. We would have more people researching all of these ailments, Kane. So, I mean, what do you think it is?
2: I think we, 70s into the 80s, we increased the vaccine schedule for kids. We totally did increase that. And so all the kids from the 70s and 80s got the additional ones. And now we've seen, since then, it's grown almost four times the amount, if not more, the vaccines that are on the schedule for kids, like in their first couple of years. It just makes

0: percent.
1: Yeah, it's a lot. But that's, man, so that's like baby Gen X. Like medium and baby, medium, like middle age and baby Gen X. It's like all of those. And then millennials, Zs, alphas. That's crazy. That is insane. Vandals sabotaged Trump's Freedom 250 event on the National Mall, and they contaminated the underground water with fuel because progressivism is a disease. It's a mental disease. 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
7: 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Cattle futures ending the day slightly higher. August live cattle up 12 cents, 241.65. October up 32, closing at 231.12. Feeder cattle hanging on to those limit up gains we saw on Thursday. We closed out with August feeder cattle up 52 cents, 353.90. September up 75, closing at 350.82. Cash fed cattle market coming in steady to higher. We've seen sales as high as 258 live in both the north and the south. Dressed cattle in the north selling 405 to 410. Most of those cattle selling in that 405 range. Boxed beef was higher. Choice up 51 cents, 393.17. Select up 382 at 386.86. Corn continues its downward trend. Very little fresh news to move the corn market. However, we did finish lower. July corn down 7, 417 and a half. September corn down 5 and 3 quarters, 427 a bushel. December corn down 5 and 3 quarters at 446 a bushel. Both hard and soft wheat were mostly lower. However, the one higher contract we see is the nearby July Kansas City contract. It was up a half, closing at 620 and 3 quarters. July Chicago wheat down 1 3/4 at 580 a bushel. Cotton finishing the day lower. Weaker outside markets and a stronger dollar put pressure on cotton. We close with the July contract down 114 points, 73.75, while new crop December cotton was down 101 points, 77.48. July natural gas down 11 at 3.21. July West Texas crude down 2.73 at 90.31 a barrel. I'm Kerry Martin on the Texas Farm Bureau Radio Network.
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8: Hey, y'all, this is Post Malone. Back in 86, Stevie Ray Vaughan inspired Texans to take pride in ending roadside litter. Don't Mess With Texas has meant don't litter for 40 years. Let's keep it up.
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10: Temperatures are getting close to that 70 degree mark as we hit mid-morning. Still got a few clouds across the area, but we're seeing a lot more sunshine than we have over the course of this week. We'll keep that mix of sun and clouds throughout the course of the afternoon, and as highs jump into the 90s. Still can see some breezy winds as well from 10 to 20 miles per hour. We're also watching for a stray shower thunderstorm in our southernmost counties, mainly watching for heavy rainfall with some localized street flooding. From News Channel 10, I'm meteorologist Jaden Ramkissoon.
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1: Can you believe that Graham Platner went on MSNBC? Wait, not it's not MSNBC. Well, Ms. Now, which is the stupidest name ever. I can't get past that. Welcome back, by the way. Dana Lash with you, bottom of the second hour. Graham Platner went on the tampon named network, because it's what it sounds like. Ms. Now, get your cotton sticks. Ms. Now, I mean, sorry. It's Friday. Half of these people are drunk and they're sitting by the pool. Let's be real. Okay. Either that or they're in the backyard in a wading pool. We all know it ain't no shame. So he went on Ms. Now. And first off, let's start with 14. Let's start with this. So this is, they asked him whether or not he's been asked to drop out. Listen.
12: Have you had any communication with the folks at the DSEC or Democratic operatives who have talked about dropping out, who have talked about other options? Have you received any communication today about that?
13: No, I have not. And I expect that we will not, primarily because what we've built up here, it's robust. It's very strong.
14: It's robust.
1: Kane's cracking me up over here. Can I ask you, why do you... Whoa.
15: Yeah, all of his bigotry is robust.
1: Robust Portageon behavior.
15: Yeah, that's robust campaign material.
1: Yeah, right, that's there. Right. It's pretty robust. He was asked about the abuse that was detailed by these exes in this New York Times piece. And he was on, gosh, I don't remember his name. He's the guy who looks like that duck-faced kid from Full House. Remember the kid that liked Stephanie and Stephanie didn't like him? I don't know. Anyway, Ms. Now, I can't remember what his name. I don't care. Don't remind me. I don't care. Ms. Now. So they're asking Platner about the abuse that was alleged by his exes in this New York Times piece. Watch. Listen.
13: No, it did not. There are some allegations in this piece that I just want to be kind of unequivocal about are simply not true. Anything alleging physicality, anything alleging that I knew what my tattoo was, these are the statements of someone who's politically motivated.
1: He's in a text talking about his little Totenkopf. What the hell are you talking about, dude? Oh, my gosh. He's really trying to make it. He knew. He's really trying to make it seem like he's very believable. He knew the meaning of it. He knew it, according to literally everybody that's ever known him, because he bragged about it. He's one of those guys that brags forever about stuff. You can just, you know this because he's done it. He's told people all the time. He said that he told Lindsay Fifield of the New York Times, who, by the way, I don't know her, but we know a lot of the same people. She's not like a attention-seeking type person, from what I know. And they, even when they dated years ago, he called it my Totenkopf. My Totenkopf. He said that over and over again, and he joked about it being a Nazi tattoo. He texted about it. This is not, and then he tried covering it up. Well, if you didn't know that it would be offensive later, that none of this, you see how none of this is making sense? None of this is making sense. So he tried, and I think the cover-up even looks, the cover-up is bad. This is cut 18, where he was pressed about whether or not the physicality part of it. Listen to this.
12: You did not grab her by the wrist. You did not put your hands on her shoulders. You did not push her into a room that you closed the door on. She's lying about that, is what you're saying.
13: Yes, that is not true.
1: I think it is true, though. I think it is true. He's really, really trying hard to get. I just don't think he sounds believable. I mean, for crying out loud, we've got the text, we've got the messages, we've got. We know everything. Don't come out now after we've seen all of this and be like, no, it's actually not bad. Listen, he was asked once again, do you have anything else in your closet? This is cut 11. Once again.
13: I'm not worried about it. I mean, sure. I went through my life through a number of years. Struggling and not exactly acting with the best behavior. I've been very, very open about that. And if people would like to continue to drag things up from that time in my life, I'm sure that we are going to see at some point somebody attempt to do exactly that.
1: I'm just saying. That means there's like probably ladies' bodies that are going to drop out of the closet next. I don't know, man. Now, you know why he's not worried, though? Cut 13. Yeah. It's because of stuff like this. Watch.
16: The Democrats abandoned Graham Plattner after these messages came out, these sexually explicit messages they sent to women.
17: You know, I haven't waded into that primary. I don't believe the primary has occurred yet. So I would kind of, you know, again, I don't wade in on that. I haven't waded in that race.
1: I just don't know. Like, I haven't weighed in that race. Like, I don't know. She has weighed into every single thing on God's green earth. And all of a sudden, I just don't know. I don't really. He's running. Who is it? I don't know her. I don't know her. She's weighed into everything. Yeah, she did the meme, Kane. She legit did it. I don't know. I'm not. Do you know that her answer is pretty much indistinguishable from every other Democrat that they've approached? But wait a minute. Can we pull up Fetterman's? I need Fetterman's. I dropped it in Slack. He is one of the funniest people, I think, without even trying, because I like no filter Fetterman. He was asked about Plattner, and they got him on the steps of the Capitol. And you need to, let me know when we have this. This was hysterical because he was approached and he was asked, okay, so, you know, what do you think of Graham Plattner? And, you know, the way that all of these other lawmakers were asked. And you saw AOC, who I just don't know. I don't know. I haven't followed that. All of these other Democrats, from Schumer to whenever they ask them, we just haven't been following that Senate primary that closely. Sure you have. But this is Fetterman. Watch.
18: P. Hustle.
19: That's what you're calling him?
18: Okay, yeah.
20: That's what you're calling
18: him? Oh, no, that's how he described himself, P. Hustle.
20: I see.
18: That's his name. I mean, the MSN folks, you love P. Hustle? And on MSN now? Because he's awesome, right? Was it the Nazi tattoo? Is it the insults and the kick account.
19: How do you think Democrats should handle this? He's likely to become the Democratic nominee for the Senate next week.
18: Some Democrats will defend that mess. I will not. So it's really up to Maine voters. So the people on MS now, they want to defend a guy with a Nazi tattoo? Okay, if he wanted to defend a guy that describes the American army as absolute trash, okay. If P. Hustle said that a Purple Heart awardee is a dumb that doesn't deserve to live, okay. A guy that was probably dropping picks for a decade on Kick. Why is P. Hustle on Kick? I mean, Kick has serious issues, lack of kinds of controls, a lot of underage people. It's really been controversial. Why was he on it for a decade?
19: Why do you think?
18: I mean, that's a question. I mean, who's investigating why?
21: Oh my gosh.
18: I mean, was he sure that he was only talking to, women that are old enough? I mean, what was his protocol? How could he be sure?
19: Are you concerned that there's more to drop?
18: Well, he lied to everybody. He said that there wasn't any after his Nazi tattoo situation. And now there's more and more of the things. So he's already lied about that. So I assume, it's like they say, for every ranch you see in Texas, there's 50 that you haven't seen. So I'm sure there's a lot of more ranches in P. Hustle's life.
21: Oh, I mean, so he knew the Nazi symbol was a tattoo, called it his my totem comp. He picked it on purpose, said because they were killers, joked about it while dating all these women. All of his exes say that he's actually like a jackwagon. The New York Times story, delayed by his own lawyers. He actually was trying to call his exes and force them to vouch for him before the story dropped. So the Bangor Daily News and the Maine Monitor have all of his deleted Reddit comments. He didn't care if he was using his photos in that on Reddit, which is insane to me also. But he talked about how he became a communist. He talked about how he claims that black people don't tip. Are we just going to skate over that? That's also part of this. You know this, right? He literally said that on Reddit. He had a whole thing. And then he said that people who are concerned about being raped shouldn't drink around people that they don't feel comfortable with. Now, if he was a Republican, he'd be dragged for that. But yeah, he said black people don't tip. And he talked about where he was a guest bartender at one point at Tune In on Capitol Hill. And he wrote literally, quote, it always amazes me how solid this stereotype is. Dude. I mean, I don't know. He supported political violence when people were talking about leaving the U.S. for Trump's immigration policies. He goes, quote, fight until you get tired of fighting with words and then fight with signs, fists and guns. Direct quote. Wow. Could go on and on and on. Now, he never denied that he said any of this. That's the thing. He told the Portland Press Herald, they were just stupid joke comments. Remind you, they ruined Todd Akin's life because Todd Akin was saying a woman's body can just shut that whole thing down. They ruined him. They went after, a couple of other lawmakers for way less than this. But they're like, that's all right. I mean, we can go on. He went off on the police. He also said that women should just wear shorts that prevent you from being raped if they're so worried. From the Maine Monitor. Oh my gosh. What is this? How is this guy in the lead? Democrats, are you on all of Hunter Biden's crack right now? For what in the world? Yeah, that he said, oh, man, he's tried deleting all of it, but the internet is forever. I'm still there's some I haven't seen. I'm still, oh, my gosh, it's so bad. This is bad, guys. By the way, I'm going to put in this in Slack. The main monitor does not like him. They literally made like a database where you can browse all of his deleted Reddit comments by everything from military, main, firearms, general politics. You can filter it by a subcategory.
14: Oh my God.
21: Kane is dying right now. He's dying. This is so bad, you guys. It's so bad. I mean, it's...
15: Damn, P. Hustle.
21: Oh, man, dude, P. Hustle. He calls himself that of all the things. I mean, And there's thousands of these comments. Thousands of them. There's literally thousands of them. So he... I mean... Oh, my gosh. I can't read that. I cannot read that. Or that. Can't read that. Oh, man. I'm still scrolling.
14: Don't do it.
21: Yeah.
14: Don't do it.
21: It's bad. Let's just put it that way. So, obsessed with rape. Obsessed with trying to be, like, act like he's violent. All the women that he's ever dated who did not seek out to be a part of this narrative at all whatsoever have said, yeah, he's bad. How is he being celebrated? AOC, she's such a tough woman, except she's not. Like, I don't know. Like, I can't speak up for those women at all. Believe all women, except when not. 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

0: It's his life mission to make bad decisions. It's time for Florida Man.
1: I know this is not a funny story, and I don't mean to laugh at it, but naked Florida man is accused of grabbing a DoorDash driver, according to the police. Jamar Carter faces charges of attempted kidnapping and sexual battery as well. And yeah, apparently he was arrested after he grabbed a DoorDash driver. He was not wearing any clothes, y'all. And it was according to the Cocoa Police Department. And they interviewed the victim at the police station. The driver told police she picked up an order earlier that day, but when she arrived at home to drop it off, a dude came out completely in his birthday suit. Full salute, says the affidavit. Jamar Carter grabbed her as she tried to go back to her vehicle. And at that point, he was saying, where do you think you're going? I can't say the full quote. Detectives said they headed to the property. They spoke with his mother. She said that she would take him to the police department herself. Carter claimed that he didn't place any DoorDash orders that day, but apparently he had. Then he got mad at detectives and said that they were, quote, taking the word of a white woman over his. And then they said, let it be noted that no officer or detective advised Mr. Carter that the reporting party was white. So he's arrested. He faced charges of attempted kidnapping and attempted sexual battery. He's out on $40,000 bond. And then DoorDash made a statement. They said that they permanently banned that guy from DoorDash, and they're supporting the Dasher, etc. So I'm glad that they had her back, but good grief, that's crazy. A Florida man was arrested after he was trying to stole a stolen radiological device that could have made people sick, and it was on Facebook Marketplace. I don't know. He listed it, 24-year-old Marco Benitez Jr. It's a moisture density gauge valued between $10,000 and $20,000. And so Florida Highway Patrol recovered it intact from a home in Bradenton, Florida. And it contains, here we go, cesium-137, a radioactive isotope. Authorities warned that improper handling or damage could cause severe health complications and radiation exposure. So they said that they apparently got tipped off about it, the private sale on social media. So they... goodness, because that's that is serious. Kane knows all of these things over there, Mr. Potions Master. We got a lot more on the way. Third hour coming up.
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6: KGNC. A big loss on Wall Street. I'm Lisa Brady, Fox News, as interest rate anxiety returns after another stronger-than-expected jobs report. 172,000 jobs created in May. White House Deputy Spokeswoman Anna Kelly telling Fox,
7: remember what this president did in his first term, reshoring manufacturing, lowering costs, bringing jobs back here at home, deregulation. This is a proven economic formula that this president delivered in his first term, and he's delivering again.
6: The president calling the job numbers incredible, but there's concern about the Fed's next move, with inflation still sticky, the Dow dropping 695 points, the S&P with its biggest one-day drop since October, down more than 2%, and the NASDAQ plummeting more than 1,100, that's over 4%, with some tech shares leading the way. President Trump now in Wisconsin for a farming roundtable event in Chippewa Falls. On the way there, confirming he wants his incoming intelligence director to make cuts.
8: President Trump says he'd like to see the workforce shrink in some U.S. intelligence agencies, telling reporters aboard Air Force One.
9: Never, that's way too high for way too long. Yeah, I wouldn't mind. If he cut, I wouldn't mind that.
8: The president signaling incoming acting director of national intelligence, Bill Pulte, could shake up the agency.
9: Bill Pulte's very good. He's very talented. Done a great job at Fannie Mae, Freddie Mac.
8: Pulte currently leads the Federal Housing Finance Agency. The president says Pulte will serve at DNI for a short term, saying interviews are already underway for a permanent director.
6: Fox's Jared Halpern at the White House. A Virginia man convicted of killing his wife and a man lured to the couple's home as a fall guy is sentenced to life in prison. Brendan Banfield was having an affair with the family's au pair, who testified against him and was already sentenced to 10 years in prison. The judge telling Banfield he took everything away from his four-year-old daughter. Banfield still says he's innocent. 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
6: Iran is sticking with a key demand in talks with the U.S.
11: Iran's foreign minister saying that a deal with the U.S. can only be reached once the fighting in southern Lebanon ends. And so far, that hasn't happened, with Hezbollah and Israel trading blows yet again today.
6: Fox's Max Gordon in Tel Aviv. Lebanon's president and prime minister criticizing Iran for rejecting the latest ceasefire deal between Lebanon and Israel. It's a bad year for tick bites in the U.S.
12: Thanks to an unusually rainy spring, the Centers for Disease Control says the number of visits to emergency rooms from tick bites is higher than normal. As of April, the highest number of ER visits related to ticks happened in the Northeast, followed by the Midwest. The South Central region of the country is the least impacted. A tick bite does not automatically mean you contracted an illness, but it can lead to Lyme disease.
6: Fox's Alicia Acuna. To help prevent bites, health officials recommend wearing pants and long sleeves in light colors, making it easier to spot ticks. Also, avoid tall grass and check yourself, your pets, and any gear used outside. Family and fans are mourning British actor Anthony Head, who played a mentor to Buffy the Vampire Slayer in the cult favorite TV series. He was 72.
13: Head passed away due to complications from pneumonia. According to his daughters, actors Emily and Daisy Head, who said in part, "Our grief is far greater than the hole he has left behind." His death comes just months after his longtime partner, Sarah Fisher, died suddenly in December at 61. Giles was Buffy's mentor in the series.
14: I'm Mr. Giles, the librarian. I was told you were coming.
13: He most recently played Rupert Mannion, the villainous ex-husband of Hannah Waddingham's character, Rebecca, in Ted Lasso. Michelle Polino, Fox News.
6: Game 2 of the NBA Finals tonight in San Antonio, where the Spurs are hoping to tie the series after losing the first game at home to the New York Knicks. I'm Lisa Brady. This is Fox News.
15: Amarillo police homicide investigators have arrested 43-year-old Megan Don Kern and 18-year-old Jalen Andrew Johnson in connection to the shooting death of Jeremy Ray at a residence in the 3900 block of South Tyler on May 25th. According to APD Public Information Officer Sergeant Carla Burr, investigators obtained two warrants in connection with the homicide. Both suspects have been charged with murder through the Randall County District Attorney's Office. Johnson was arrested and booked into the Randall County Jail. Kern was already in custody at the Potter County Detention Center on unrelated charges. The investigation is ongoing by the Amarillo Police Department Homicide Unit. 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
1: I don't watch chick flicks where women complain and moan and flail about the place and act like they're so victimized. I just don't do it. Everybody needs to get over themselves, pull up their britches, and vote. You have to look at these people like what best advances your pieces on the chessboard. That's how you got to look at it. And if you can't look at it that way, I question whether or not you can get over yourself enough to save the country. That's what it's about. Yes, it's harsh words. I mean every bit of it.
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1: Welcome back to the program, top of this third hour, Dana Lash with you, getting you set up for the weekend, right? And just getting you just a briefed of all this stuff that's been going on. We've been diving into the Graham Platner stuff. It's pretty insane. And if you missed anything, you can go back to the podcast for the previous 2 hours, and everything's up there. So we talked about the Graham Platner stuff. This is another story that popped off over like the past couple of days. And I don't know why people announce. I think people overshare on social media to an ungodly degree. It's insane. And I don't think anybody at this point would disagree with that. There is so much oversharing. And I was reading this story of this couple that they're an influencer couple. What in the world is that? We're influencers.

disagree with the decision, and it was the best choice for their family. It was extremely traumatic, etc. So my first thought was, that is one of the most callous things I've ever seen. That is horrific. They're like, well, the baby might, it looks like the baby has Down syndrome. We're going to have to, you know, we're going to have to abort. I first saw this because a friend of mine who, he's since passed, but had a Down syndrome son. She, remarked on it, how it made her sick to her stomach. And she said her son was one of the best things that ever happened to her. And that's when I started reading about this story, and the callousness of this couple just cannot be underestimated. So they made this big announcement, and it also came out that they apparently spent a lot of money on their dogs, which I don't mind, you know, people spending a lot of money on their dogs, but they had a dog that had like a kidney condition or something, and they spent money on surgery and rehabilitation for the dog and all this stuff. And I think the dog's like 5 or 6 years old. I can't remember. But a lot of people were noting that it seemed weird to them that they spent so much time, money, and effort on their dog, and their baby has Down syndrome and they choose to abort the baby. And Juan's showing you, if you're watching the simulcast right now, you can see it. I mean, they made a big thing, and they get into the statistics. Like, they announced their decision, and then they went through this, like, big explanation for it. And some people are saying that it sounds like these people are responsible. And, like, one of the comments that I read was that, do you know how negatively it would impact both parents and the child's quality of life if they weren't prepared to deal with a baby that has Down syndrome? And they recorded themselves, like, talking about it and crying and doing all of this. And then the pushback came. And people started bringing up the dog and all this stuff. So he posted this huge comment on X, I'm pulling this up, where he said that he's never seen before such hate and vitriol ever in his life over two people who are grieving the loss, and that's the couple there, grieving the loss of their unborn child and making an impossible decision. The decision seemed pretty possible for you to make, if I'm being honest. They said the last 24 hours, he writes this on X, the last 24 hours have exposed a side of humanity that is deeply disturbing. Being called murderous pieces of blank, evil and compared to Hitler, and receiving nonstop death threats. Seeing my 6-year-old dog with stage 4 kidney disease be used as a weapon, manipulating my words and intent in a tweet, or saying that we'll regret this decision forever, is insanity. And he goes on about the depravity of people online and people who said that. He goes, so many saying they would have kept the child or put it up for adoption or are suddenly ready to adopt a Down syndrome child. That's great. You can do all those things. And saying that, but, you know, a lot of people throwing the stones don't even have kids, let alone one with a condition, and most likely will never do the things that they say they're going to do. I mean, he goes on and on and on. First off, you both need to get real jobs and get offline. You need to get real jobs and get the hell offline. This is ridiculous. This is also cause and effect. When you show something like this and make it a point to be very theatrical in how you're inviting the public into your lives and you're putting it all out there for comment, and now you're complaining about it. This isn't just like regular, like, let's get ready together or get ready with me. This isn't like that. I know, no doubt they were really excited about having a baby. But if you do not want opinions that are going to hurt your feelings, then maybe you shouldn't share all of that stuff or any of it online. Don't, you know, complain about getting feedback when you sought it. Who in the hell puts up information like that to be devoured as content in the first place? You're monetizing this. They're monetizing this. And sure, they can say, well, it's, you know, it's sad. They're very upset. I'm sure they are, but I can't help but feel that a lot of the rage that they're feeling is because a lot of what these people are saying is probably accurate. It's callous. It's like they've never met anyone with Down syndrome ever in their lives.
That's what it sounds like.

0: like? Does it sound like that to you? It's not, I mean, they act like the child is going to, their child is basically going to be chained to a bed and never have any life at all. I just find them selfish. I find them navel-gazing, selfish, self-aggrandizing people. And they made a big thing about it. They put it all online. They welcomed public comment. They sought it by putting it online like that. And then they got mad when they announced that they were aborting their child because their child has Down syndrome. Then they got mad because people were aghast. You said mean things to my wife. Well, is that worse than killing your baby because they have Down syndrome? And that's exactly what it is. You can dress it up in whatever veneer that you want to. But who are you to determine somebody else's quality of life? That's what I don't get. Who are you to determine quality of life for someone? And the guy is mad. He goes, there are over a million abortions every single year for a myriad of reasons. This is happening on a daily basis and is the most common outcome. And they kept saying trisomy 21. It's Down syndrome. That's what it's called. But I kind of feel like they use that because they think it sounds more exotic than just saying Down syndrome. Like it suggests that there's maybe something else there that's like fatal. We don't know. And they go, but yet this one blows up and people are surprised. And then he acts like he's somehow a virtue warrior because nobody talks about this. What are you talking about? People have been talking about Down syndrome and abortion for forever, especially European countries that have decided to grant people late-term abortions, even all the way up to the moment of birth in some of these European countries. If the child has Down syndrome, they're literally, I mean, this was a major story like 6 years ago. What do you mean nobody's talking about it? Who are these social media influencers that believe that life outside of their sphere begins the day that they start posting on social media? Dear heavens, you people are insufferable. Insufferable. And I feel like they do feel shame, and now they're deflecting it and projecting it on everyone else. I mean, what people don't talk about is, and what they're, I think what people are outraged about is, you know, that, I mean, these people went up and they were like, well, you know, we're just going to get rid of our child. He gets into how his wife was sedated for the procedure. Unfortunately, the sedation doesn't exist to the child in that regard. So the baby with Down syndrome felt everything that was being done to it. Good heavens. And they killed her. And I'm supposed to feel bad for these people. These self-aggrandizing influencers. Again, both of these people need to get the hell off of social media, get real jobs, and touch grass, because they're monetizing this. When you're an influencer, that's your thing. So they're getting all of these clicks, and that's the whole entire reason that they even put it on social media in the first place. Because it's part of your whole shtick. It's part of your brand. Putting everything online, like, oh my gosh. That's for monetization. And we're supposed to somehow feel like they're the innocent people in all of this. This is one of the reasons why I hate the whole influencer racket. We have people all the time that are like, that come up and they ask me if I'll post about this on Instagram. I don't do it at all on X. I've actually really never done it for payment on Instagram or anything like that. I've never done that. And the way that they have all their social media set up, I mean, they want that to be their whole cottage industry. They're like, oh, the loss of our, you didn't lose, first off, the way they describe it, well, the loss of our child, the murder of your child, because the child had Down syndrome. And they thought that it was going to be inconvenient for them. The dog that required the surgery, yeah, people are absolutely bringing it up, and they have every right to. And you know how they know about your damn dog? Because you posted about it, oversharer. You are the one who posted about it on social media. Don't post this stuff on social media and then bitch and moan when people criticize you for it. You started this. No one knew anything about these people until they started oversharing everything on social media. No one cares about your stupid makeup routine. No one cares about the dumb food you eat. No one cares about your daily, this is what I do, a day in the life. Nobody cares. They have their own lives to live. Grieving the loss of our unborn child. How did you lose your child? You aborted your child because your child had Down syndrome. I don't feel bad for these disgusting, heartless, soulless people. Maybe their dog should be taken from them too. Heaven forbid, the moment they find their dog to be too inconvenient. You saw what happened to the baby. We got more on the way as we roll towards headlines, our partners that bring you the program. It's the folks over at Byrna. Byrna is accessible for people who want to feel confident. I've told you guys before, it doesn't say any of that here, but I carry every day. 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

0: And now, all of the news you would probably miss. It's time for Dana's Quick Five.
1: So Apple has some stores that are closing forever on June 20th. It's going to be like in Trumbull, Connecticut, Escondido, California, and Towson, Maryland. They're ceasing operations on June 20th. And they said that they're expanding and enhancing their other retail store, blah, blah, blah. It's a business decision. I don't care. I mean, they're trying to, as Kane put, maximize their shareholders' value. It's not a big deal. Okay, this is horrible. SpaghettiOs, which are amazing. I'm not going to lie. Some of my favorite foods as a kid. Apparently, a family claims that SpaghettiOs were infested with actively moving worms or parasites. And there's a big lawsuit now with Campbell's and Walmart. So a Florida mother and her daughter, they sued after they ate SpaghettiOs that they said were contaminated and unfit to eat. They filed the complaint. The woman, Mary Hubbard, she said that they were eating the SpaghettiOs and they saw stuff moving in the food. And apparently they took videos of it. They bought it at Walmart, which is also a defendant. And they said that they had parasitic infections after eating it, including gastrointestinal illness and sepsis. So they're looking for $75,000 in damages, which I don't know. To be honest, I am always like, really, whenever I see these stories, I think we've all been trained to be immediately suspicious of the claims made, have we not? So I don't know. I really don't know with this one. I've never seen that with SpaghettiOs ever, so I don't know. Let's see. A West Virginia pantry worker found a venomous snake in a donation bag. Ooh, that's no thank you. Yeah, it was dropped. It was in a donation bag. And this was employees and volunteers of Christian Health. It's in Mingo County, West Virginia. Provides food, clothing, and other resources for people in need. The director of the three-decade-old pantry, they were getting donations over the weekend, and they saw something that caught their eye, and it was a copperhead. And it was hitching a ride in all of the donation bags and boxes. So I don't think anybody dropped it off, but I do think that in the area, you know, this is where the area is. And the snake saw a stack of stuff, like boxes and bags, and went there probably for safety. But, yeah, they were able to get it taken care of. But, man alive, and it was an adult male copperhead. So a burglar used a Waymo to flee the scene of the first of its kind case in San Francisco. This is a very San Francisco story of theft. A dude literally just booked a Waymo as his getaway car. It was posted outside of the Marina Yoga Studio, idling as the burglar made his move. He was in and out of the Hot 8 Yoga with an armload of activewear. He stuffed the loot in the car's trunk, hopped inside, and disappeared down the street in his Waymo. And so I don't think that they've caught him. How do you not? Apparently the information didn't lead police to the suspect. So they said, well, maybe he did it with a burner phone or used stolen information. I guess it's one way to do it. I mean, good heavens. A daycare worker smacked 5 kids between the ages of 2 and 4 with a metal stapler. And then after she got fired, she said, my babies are going to miss me. No, they're not going to miss you, just like they didn't miss the stapler to the head. She looks like somebody who would hit somebody with a stapler, too, if I'm being honest. She faces 11 counts of misdemeanor battery now. We have more in store. 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
12: Lenny went to college and racked up huge debt.
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18: Expect mostly cloudy skies for the remainder of the day with isolated to scattered showers and storms, but the highest chances will be across our southern counties. Tonight, we'll dry things out and we'll continue to see mostly cloudy skies with temperatures falling down to the mid-60s. On Saturday, cloudy skies will linger with rain and storms possible during the evening. This is meteorologist Johnny Gormley from News Channel 10.

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1: Welcome back to the program. Getting you set up for Friday. And man alive, we got into the Plattner stuff. We've been talking about the YouTube couple that announce everything on social media and then are shocked when they get criticism. There's just good heavens. And then of course, Congress is out right now. So that's one of the reasons why the DC front is a little tired. That's why you see all the media going after everything from the reflecting pool to they have to have something. This couple of things, let's see if I can pull up a few of these. So this story is crazy. It's from Canada, if I can pull this up. It's about euthanasia in Canada, and we know that they have their MAID program, right? You know that they've passed that. That's been law now for quite some time. Apparently, it's become very popular, the whole assisted suicide thing. And now they're saying that the percentage of deaths due to that have been exponentially increasing, obviously, since the passage, which they said wasn't going to happen with, I'm going to restart this, with the passage of the MAID. Now it's 5% of all of the deaths that they have in Canada now. 5%. That is crazy. 5% are from the assisted suicide, their program that they have in Canada. And there are so many stories where they're told that you hear people who either can't afford treatment or people who are just depressed and they're young and healthy and they're simply dealing with depression. They're recommended for this and they just give it to them. I'm just shocked at this. They said the explosion, it's now 5% of all deaths. 5% now, and it's only increasing. Now, you would think that the state maybe would say, well, you would wonder, is there any kind of common sense involved in this at all? Maybe the state is like evaluating these cases and they're not just going to allow. No. They will pretty much allow anybody. It's the Medical Assistance in Dying. So they call it MAID, M-A-I-D. And it was supposed, the way that it was pitched was that it would be for people that had, you know, serious terminal illnesses. But clearly it has gone above and beyond all of that. It's not just serious terminal illness. It's everything now. It's depression, people who are just tired of living. And it is so sad. Some of these stories are so sad. So if all a doctor has to do is refer you to a specialist, if you're trying to get health care, they had this story. Let me pull this up. This was on Issues and Insights. That's 17,000 people a year, 5%. And it's going to get more. So, for instance, they went through the story of like several people who had gone through this and needed to get, you know, checkups or something like that. They said that if the doctor referred you to a specialist, it's like 15 weeks to

0: get an appointment, then just to get treated, it's like another 13 weeks on top of that. On average, they said, if you have to get an MRI, that's like a 4.5 month waiting period on average. But if you elect to be euthanized, you can do same day. Now, this is the healthcare system that Democrats love. They love this. So it's same day. And again, they were supposed to limit it the way it was described to people whose deaths were literally, quote, reasonably foreseeable. Then 5 years later, they expanded it to people whose, quote, death is not reasonably foreseeable. And then they expanded it again to include people suffering solely from a mental illness, etc. That is going to be apparently implemented in full next year. So physically healthy people that, as I said, they're healthy, they're dealing with depression, they can be euthanized and you can do a same day appointment. The Red State had a story on how big the business of euthanization has become in Canada. Nearly 100,000 Canadians have availed themselves of this form of healthcare. And it's now, and by the way, that's 17,000 people a year because of this. So 100,000 people have availed themselves since it was passed of this form of healthcare. Now it's more than 5% of all the deaths in the country. And they waived their if your death, even if your death was considered in the beginning as being, quote, reasonably foreseeable, they still implemented a 10-day waiting period. And anybody else who it wasn't reasonably foreseeable was 90 days. Now they're waiving that. They're waiving that now. All of them. Now there's not even going to be a waiting period. Now they said it's common to have same or next day death because of euthanasia. It's crazy. They said there was one story. This is over at NIH in an article. Yeah, there's a lot of money being made here. They said one elderly woman declined MAID and preferred palliative care. When a hospice placement request was rejected, her husband who had been assessed as struggling with caregiver burnout, he asked for urgent MAID assessment, and she was euthanized that day. That was just in the past, that was this year, actually. That's crazy. The Globe and Mail had a story about a 45-year-old who had Crohn's disease, and his doctor, they met in a coffee shop, and the doctor approved him for euthanasia. And then he followed up with him with all these text messages encouraging him to go through the process. And any of the family members that opposed it, the doctor was super highly critical of them. The doctor even drove him to the facility himself to administer it. So that sounds like coercion. Yeah. If you're being honest. I mean, the guy clearly was like hesitating. The family didn't support it, and this doctor just didn't care. I can't even imagine this. So this is ultimately the end point of every socialized healthcare system that has ever been implemented, because it can't exist under the weight of, it tries to advertise everything as free, but somebody's got to pay for it. That means everybody's got to pay for it. And it also means you have to restrict the services, and you also have to restrict the patient pool so that you can better accommodate people. That's Canada. That is not a healthcare system of a modern advanced society. That is Stone Age barbarism. That is masquerading as modern healthcare. That's something I would imagine a Sharia country would implement, but not America's hat, our neighbor to the north, right? Just one of the craziest things I've ever seen. Over 5%. And they keep waiving, they keep reducing. Now there's like hardly any restrictions. Hardly any. There was a story, horrifying, of a rape survivor who could not get over the trauma of what had happened to her, and she scheduled euthanasia, and her family was trying to object, and she said, nope, I'm just going to do it. And the, a, doctors immediately, they fast-tracked it, allowed her to do it. Without treating, without... it's just insane to me. I feel so bad for these people, and they have nowhere else to go. There's all of these stories that you can find them all over social media now. You can find them online on news sites where people go to visit a doctor, and then the doctor's like, yeah, well, you can always try euthanasia, and they recommend them for the MAID program. This is like commonplace now. So Canada is going to commit seppuku, and then they're going to pat themselves on the back and act like it's modern healthcare. So dumb. Okay, switching gears entirely. And I was only looking at this story because of the setting. So I don't follow Callum Turner and Dua Lipa, but they got married in Sicily. Looks beautiful, right? In Palermo. And when you consider Sicily, I mean, they've got some, you know, they got pistachios, they got cash crops, right? But the biggest cash crop is tourism. That's a tourism country. People go there, it's beautiful. You know, you would think that there's a nice symbiotic relationship there with tourism and then the people who are there and showcasing their country. So they're having this like big wedding in Sicily, and people have been protesting it. People were spray painting on the sides of buildings in Palermo that Palermo is not for rent. Now, let's just try to fully appreciate how stupid this is. They're upset because people rented a private facility for their wedding, which is nowhere near as big as Jeff Bezos's was. What was it, the year, 2 years ago? Nowhere near as big. And they rented a private facility. They're not making a spectacle of it. It's just for their friends and family. But people are mad, and they're saying that Palermo's not for rent. And these are the people who have been protesting against tourism. And they're protesting the fact that somebody rented a facility to have their wedding there. And their chosen manner of protest was to spray paint on buildings in Italy, in Sicily, Palermo's not for rent. So you're hurting the businesses owned by the Sicilians that you're claiming to stand up for and you're spray painting their private property that they then have to paint over. So they've had handbills, they've been spray painting buildings, they've been doing all of this. Because what would happen if tourism stopped entirely? What would happen if tourists stopped going to Palermo or Sicily? What would happen? I mean, they would have such a severe economic contraction. I mean, think about it. Some of their biggest industries are what? Hospitality, service sector. The drop in tax revenue, oh my goodness, the devastation, because they have thousands of jobs that depend directly on hospitality in Palermo. It helps drive their historic preservation. It drives their revitalization. It drives everything. The helping pay the bills in the neighborhood. They would lose. Think about all of the artisan shops, all of the restaurants, all of the bed and breakfasts, all of the retail that would close without that cash. Tourism is your cash crop. Now people say, well, you know, there's a housing shortage and it would lower the cost of living. At what cost? Yeah, you wouldn't have anybody. No, yeah, you're going to have a huge availability in housing because no one's going to be able to afford to live there if they can't run a damn business to pay their bills. If your business is the service sector and you were to kneecap that, yeah, you're going to have a boom in housing availability because ain't nobody going to be able to afford to live there. This is insane. Now, there's a way to conduct tourism to ease like foot traffic in historic areas if you're worried about the preservation. I don't object to any of that, you know? If you want to charge, like at the Trevi Fountain, they made it to where now you have to pay a small fee. I think it's like a euro or, you know, a couple euros to get close to the fountain. Because it's like actually one of the last the endpoints for one of their aqueducts in Italy. And it's still functioning. It's pretty amazing. Beautiful architecture. And that's their town. They can do that. They can charge an extra fee if you want to get closer. That's fine. But to go in like in Palermo. And start spray painting stuff like no tourism, no rent. You can't rent this out. You're just like cutting your nose off to spite your face. Doesn't make any sense. So I don't know. They've been, have you noticed that they've had, like, in different parts of Europe, like these anti-tourism movements, and it's all in these like heavily service sector driven areas? To have people stop for one moment to think about the economic devastation that would cause to your own people, to your own area. I don't think they have. It's like, again, social contagion. We've got more on the way. We've got Today in Stupidity coming up. 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
10: I'm just amazed at some of the criticism that's coming up in defense of Graham Plattner. So, like, some of these lefty, like MS Now, whatever, pundits say, oh, it's a clear double standard at play with the Plattner reporting because he's an anti-Zionist and et cetera. What? Why does everything, not everything has to be about the Jews, you freaks. Good night. I can't with these people, man. I can't. I'm done with it. I almost want Congress to come back. Can you believe it? Almost. They'll fly over the beautiful reflecting pool now, which looks lovely. I don't know if you guys have seen any of the recent photos of it, but it's actually blue. And Kane, yeah, the reflecting pool, get this, it reflects.
11: What the hell?
10: What? I thought it was just supposed to be dirty duck poop water, but no, it actually, the reflecting pool looks nice now. If you've seen it, it's beautiful and it looks clean. And apparently they have all of this stuff in place to keep the water clean and to reduce the, you know, animal waste, et cetera. But it, I mean, the water's in it, and it's flowing in, and it, so it looks really nice. I mean, it actually reflects, and it looks pretty. It doesn't look green and icky. So nice. I look forward to seeing it the next time I'm in D.C., which I try not to be in D.C. a lot, but you know, I'll look forward to seeing it. And all of, notice how all the complaints about it have gone away. Now that they see, now that the left sees how nice it is, they can't complain anymore. What are they going to complain about?
11: Yeah, they can't complain anymore.
10: Well, I mean, you know, but it looks so much nicer. How would you look at, how can you look at what it was before and say, no, we should have kept it that way? Leaking out 17,000 gallons. What was it, a day or a week? I can't remember.
12: Yeah, no, it was definitely thousands, hundreds of thousands of gallons a week.
10: Crazy. All right, today in stupidity, Kane.
12: All right, this happened in Arlington County, Virginia. There's a Pride Month proclamation going on, what? And there was this she psychotherapist, romance novelist person speaking there. And this is what she had to say. Listen to this. She's saying,
13: both me and my staff have personally had to help trans queer youth in this county who are facing bullying and discrimination in Arlington public schools. Last week, my son at Campbell got the sex ed talk in health class and was told children only can come from men and women. No queer representation, no IVF representation.
12: What? Children can only come from men and women?
10: As opposed to where else?
12: What? She's anti-science, apparently.
10: Yeah, I guess she

0: Great science. Folks, that does it for us this week. Make sure you find us over at Substack, Chapter and Verse, Facebook, YouTube, like and subscribe. I will be back with you on Monday, folks.
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5: Wall Street with its worst day since October. I'm Lisa Lacera, Fox News. The Dow lost 695. The Nasdaq sunk 1,122 points. The S&P minus 200 points. Anxiety over interest rates driving the sell-off. President Trump speaking at a roundtable for farmers in Wisconsin, not happy.
6: In the old days, you know, if you had good job numbers, like great job numbers like they announced today, the stock market goes up. Today, everything is crazy. The whole world is crazy.
5: The Labor Department reports employers added a surprising 172,000 jobs in May. The unemployment rate stayed at a low 4.3%. On Iran, the president again said one way or the other, the conflict will end.
6: It's either finished with a piece of paper or finished a more difficult way, although you could say a much easier way.
5: The president saying Iran was going to have a massive nuclear presence, and we couldn't let that happen. A federal judge has struck down a Trump administration policy to limit immigrants from entering the U.S. The policy put in place after two members of the National Guard were shot last year in Washington, D.C. The policy cut the number of green cards, work permits, asylum claims, and citizenship applications for immigrants from 39 countries. Votes still being counted in the California governor and Los Angeles mayor's races.
7: GOP California gubernatorial candidate Steve Hilton frustrated over the time it takes to count mail-in ballots.
8: They don't have the respect for the people of California to get on with it and get this done in a timely manner.
7: He still appears to be in a tight race with Democratic candidates Javier Becerra and Tom Steyer. While incumbent L.A. Mayor Karen Bass has advanced, it's unclear who she'll face as former reality star Spencer Pratt's lead over city councilwoman Nithya Raman appears to have narrowed.
5: Fox's Kristen Goodwin. The California Secretary of State's office says about 80% of the state's vote by mail, and ballots are counted as long as they're postmarked by Election Day. 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
5: A frantic search continues in Michigan for a missing teen.
13: Police in Detroit and East Point, Michigan have launched an extensive investigation into the disappearance of 17-year-old Noah Winters, who left home around 1 a.m. May 14th and got into a black Jeep Compass. Hours later, his mother received messages claiming her son was dead, that his body had been left inside a vacant home in Detroit. Patricia Johnson is now begging for help.
14: In the world, do you send a mother a message saying that her child is deceased and you can't tell them where he is?
13: Investigators say they've located the Jeep and searched multiple locations as they also work to identify people responsible. Jeff Manasso, Fox News.
5: Life in prison for a Virginia man who was having an affair with the family's Brazilian au pair for the murder of his wife and a man who was lured to the couple's home as a fall guy. Brendan Banfield claimed he shot Joseph Ryan after he came across Ryan attacking his wife on the morning of February 24th, 2023. Character actor James Handy has been murdered at his home in Los Angeles.
15: The Los Angeles police telling the California Post that Handy was allegedly killed by his girlfriend's son. Cops saying they responded to the actor's home in Tarzana after receiving a call in which the person stated, "I am the son of man. I just killed the man of sin." When they arrived, cops discovered Handy unconscious in the front yard of a home, suffering from multiple stab wounds to the chest. Police said he was rushed to a hospital and pronounced dead there. 44-year-old Michael Gledhill was arrested and charged with murder. Michelle Polino, Fox News.
5: The Actors Union has approved a 4-year contract with studios and streaming services that includes extra protections against AI. The new deal, like one recently reached by the Writers Guild, is for 4 years instead of the usual 3, providing extra stability in the industry. I'm Lee Silasera. This is Fox News.
16: Potter County Commissioners will meet Monday morning, 9 a.m. in the courtroom on Route 66, 350 Southeast 6th Avenue. The commissioners will consider a temporary employee for the JP No. 1 office. The court will also discuss budget amendments, vouchers, employment items, county projects, and the jail report, property insurance, and upcoming agenda items. There will be time for public comments. The response to an invasive flesh-eating insect being called inadequate by Texas Governor Greg Abbott. He met Friday with members of the state's billion-dollar ag industry. He says the New World screwworm fly has been detected in an area where there is just as much wildlife as there are cows. That has him concerned about a rash of cases that could go undetected. The fly lays eggs in open wounds and, if left untreated in animals, can cause death within days. For KGNC News, I'm Michael J. Stevens. KGNC,
17: Friday. Yeah, it's Friday! 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
23: Welcome back to the program. It's a pleasure to get back to you. I'll get to, back to your phone calls and emails in just a moment. Well, an Illinois Democrat running for the U.S. Senate laughed and then compared honoring veterans at President Trump's State of the Union to a cheesy award show. Is that the way that America views that kind of thing? Doug Truax joins me, former U.S. Army captain. Thank you for your service, Captain, and founder of Restoration of America. Doug, welcome.
24: Hey, Lars. Good to be with you.
23: Now, this when I saw that quote and I talked about it the other day, I just thought that was so offensive to have somebody who says, oh, this is some kind of award show. Do they not understand what they're actually disparaging?
24: Yeah, I don't think that they've completely lost touch with reality in terms of what just most every American feels about this. And I think it really comes down to there's a lot of these people on the Democratic Party that just hate the country. And they're just globalists. They're atheistic globalists that want our demise and want us to be just part of, like, I don't know, something like the EU. And so when they see anything that seems patriotic or is normal to most Americans, where you would just be like, wow, that's a Medal of Honor winner. That's unbelievable. They can't stomach it, one, because of where they are from a patriotism standpoint. And then they have, you know, anything Trump does, obviously.

0: be associated with that. And I would hope that Americans would say, yeah, I used to think, well, the Democrat Party, and then they came out in favor of the Maryland man, Kilmar Abrego Garcia, the human trafficker, or they came out in favor of somebody who was doing other criminal activities, illegal aliens, Trende Aragua, all of these people, and say, at some point, do Americans say, if that's the crowd of people you want to identify with, go ahead, but I don't want to be identified with you, and I'm not going to vote for you.
1: Yeah, I think there's going to be more and more of that going forward. And I think just having been in Illinois for a long time, not there anymore, but there was just a typical, like the blue collar crowd that their parents and their grandparents were Democrats. But that was back when, you know, you talk about JFK and then even Clinton, you know, back there was some sanity, not a lot of morality, but some sanity. And they just have to be let off the hook, I think, at some point, and just say, look, it's no, you know, it's not your fault. You were raised into this stuff, but this is not the Democrat Party that you signed up for. And it's pretty obvious by all the stuff you just said. Plus, you know, every day there's a whole litany of things that people could look at and say, no, I don't want to be a part of these guys. And I think it's just, you know, it's been hard to watch. It's been painful on the country in a lot of ways, but I think this is the price they're going to pay going forward. This is really bleeding around the edges more and more in terms of just their supporters and just the morality of just the, you know, like the Hispanics that are Catholics. And they're just like, no, this is not cool. You guys are not, you know, I'm patriotic much more than you guys are. And I care about my family and I'm pro-life and all these things. And these guys are just way off in left field. So I say let them keep, you know, digging that hole, and we'll keep letting them dig further down, and hopefully it'll turn into more and more wins for us going forward, which I think it will.
0: I'm talking to retired U.S. Army Captain Doug Truax, who founded is the founder of Restoration of America. Doug, I want you to brace yourself. I'm going to say something nice about Bill Clinton. Now, I don't think much of Bill Clinton. I think very little of his wife, Hillary Clinton. I think she's a shrew. But the fact is, the other day on video, doing that deposition about Epstein, when Clinton, I'm sure this didn't go over well with his Democrat friends, but he said, I want to be clear about something. Nothing that I ever heard from Jeffrey Epstein implicated Donald Trump in doing anything, you know, illegal or untoward with regard to children or sexual matters and things like that. And I thought, you know, while I didn't admire Bill Clinton for much of anything, at this point in his career, for him to say that, he knows he's going to get blowback from his fellow liberals and Democrats who are going to say, why are you defending this guy? Well, because the facts specify that. If you say, I don't know of anything that was ever said that implicates Donald Trump. Good. If that's the truth, apparently, at least in that moment, Bill Clinton cared more about saying, no, there's nothing there, even though he knew that was going to be unpopular. I wish some more Democrats would say, you know, I don't like Trump, but what he's done in Iran is actually the right thing to do, except they're all just following the Democrat Party playbook.
1: Yeah, that's right. I think, and I think Fetterman's playing that role a little bit.
0: Oh, my God. He's turned out to be great, hasn't he?
1: I know, right? Every time I'm like, I can't believe I'm actually like him. But, yeah, the Clinton thing, I think the funny thing about Clinton and Trump is I think they actually like each other personally, and they've been around each other so much. And so, you know, it's like I forget exactly what Clinton did running up to that last election where he said he was at some outdoor rally or something. He said, yeah, we're just letting in too many people. We got to close the border. and the Democrats who were listening weren't clapping because they knew, oh, man, that's going to turn into a video for the Republican ad. But, you know, it is the truth. And I think that a lot more, there's Fetterman, there's a couple of them out there where they're just, they're recognizing that their party's gone crazy. And they're thinking, we got to turn this around somewhat, or this is going to turn into a generational thing going forward where we're just going to not have power again, nor should they, because most Americans will be like, no, you guys don't deserve to have power. Keep them as far away from as possible.
0: Exactly. That's Doug Truax, the founder of Restoration of America. Doug, thank you very much. I appreciate you coming on. By the way, I've got a question for you. What would happen if you got sick while you're traveling this summer? 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And that's why it makes sense to be prepared before you travel. 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
8: 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Amarillo Mayor Cole Stanley is scheduled to be in with us. 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
1: Welcome back to the program. It's a pleasure to be with you. I'm glad to get you your phone calls and emails, and I'll do that in just a moment. A University of Florida course is diving into the social and political sides of reproduction and abortion. But should society control reproductive choices or respect individual freedom? That's how some frame it. I thought we'd talk to Will Biagini, who is assistant editor at Campus Reform. Will, welcome to the program.
10: Hi, thank you so much for having me on today. It's great to be here.
1: I'm glad to do it, Will. Would you mind telling my audience what it is that the University of Florida is asking of its students, young people, in spring of 26?
10: Absolutely. So there's this crazy course at the University of Florida. It's called Sociology of Reproduction and Gender. And it literally frames human reproduction as a matter of social interpretation rather than biological fact, even though reproduction is a subject that it's a biological reality, right, that students learn in middle school science. Yep. And according to the university syllabus listings, this course, quote unquote, examines contemporary reproductive issues in the U.S., end quote, and treats culture and social structures as the primary lenses for understanding things like parenthood, contraception, and abortion. It's not a serious inquiry. It's straight up activism and indoctrination disguised as coursework and has no legitimate place in universities.
1: But Will, what do they actually mean that reproduction is a social construct that before universities came along, you didn't actually have human beings reproducing? We had to invent the idea and then, I guess, flesh it out, no pun intended, and say, this is what reproduction is. We made it up. It isn't just a biological fact that very much predates anything, including universities.
10: Yeah, all this is just living in denial and making the stuff up in universities to indoctrinate our students. So this course doesn't strive to uncover any kind of actual factual truth. It pushes an ideological narrative that completely rejects biological reality. There's no need for an academic range of viewpoints on the biological fact of reproduction. I think it's pretty simple. Taxpayers and students shouldn't be forced to pay for expensive confusion that denies science. Because they always talk about, oh, the science says this, the science says this. Well, yeah, here we got this crazy course teaching something else. And denying reality does not prepare students for success in any facet of lives.
1: It kind of surprises me this is coming out of the University of Florida. Should I be surprised? I mean, Florida, on a lot of other issues, is relatively sensible. How did this stuff end up at University of Florida?
10: Well, you know, we here at the Leadership Institute's Campus Reform have been monitoring things like this for years. And so we reported ideological indoctrination is now routine in higher education across the country. So it's at universities all around the nation. So last semester, for example, Harvard University introduced several courses that frame education as a tool for activism, again,

0: going back to the point about activism instead of education, including classes that are designed to disrupt heteronormativity and advance transgender and queer political goals rather than actually examine them as contested ideas. So our educators are no longer doing their job and educating. Rather, they're shoving all this craziness in students' faces and forcing them to accept it. And so our educators have become ideologues.
1: Now, this isn't yet a required course. Is this still an elective course at University of Florida?
0: I think the important point to note is that this is a pattern that we're seeing across the university. So we here at Campus Reform have obtained a lot of information through Freedom of Information Act requests in other universities across the country. Sociology syllabi at the University of Virginia, UNC Chapel Hill, Georgia Tech, Ohio State, University of Wisconsin-Madison, and University of Illinois required students to analyze family, reproduction, and gender exclusively through progressive frameworks like gender theory and reproductive justice. All this while excluding readings that defend biological reality or traditional family structures.
1: What they would call heteronormative, right? In other words, mom, dad, kids, family, all those things, they reject the idea of that and say, no, you have to be broader than that?
0: Exactly. So heteronormativity, I guess, is their idea of, say, of rejecting heteronormativity is, I guess, trying to throw off the bonds of history, I guess, the way that humans have been reproducing and continuing societies for thousands of years. So it all comes down to rejecting biological fact and forcing radical gender ideology onto students and labeling it as education when really it's just indoctrination.
1: Well, you know what's funny about that, Will, is that I've had my fill of hearing from people saying, well, this is their traditional culture. You're not allowed to borrow from it. You're certainly not allowed to imitate it. You're not allowed to do anything with it. You must leave their culture alone. And then when you say human culture has always been about making families, making children, and reproducing, and that can go on or has gone on for thousands and thousands of years, and they say, yeah, we're going to throw all of that out. Isn't that throwing out the very culture of human beings? Ignore where the political boundaries are, what color you are, you know, what ethnicity you have. That's part of human culture going back thousands and thousands of years.
0: Exactly. I think that's a great point. Humans, there's one way that humans have been producing reproducing for all of human history. And now you have universities that think that they can come and just override biology and shove all of this crazy stuff that wasn't invented until and say, hey, no, it doesn't take just a mom and a dad to reproduce kids. You know, we're going to disrupt heteronormativity is what they're calling it and teaching them all this crazy gender ideology. And it's insane. And the unfortunate thing is I wish I could say that this was located on just one university campus, but it's like a cancer. It spreads and it has spread to universities all across the country, as I've mentioned.
1: You know what I'm waiting for, Will? I'm waiting for the marketplace. I'm waiting for some universities to say all these colleges have to be losing students. As parents and the students themselves say, I don't want to sign up for all this political indoctrination. I just want to learn enough to be a doctor, a lawyer, a nurse, an accountant, or whatever. And when those universities realize that and they say, why don't we just provide what they're looking for and leave all the indoctrination for your own free time or a hobby, whatever you want to do? If they were to do that, I have a feeling they would scoop up lots and lots of new students. Will, thanks very much. That's Will Biagini. 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

0: Kamar Rocker takes the mound for the Rangers tonight as they meet the Cleveland Guardians for the first time this season in Arlington. Hi, everyone. This is Matt Hicks inviting you to join Eric Nadel and me. 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

0: puzzle.
1: Isolated to scattered showers and storms will be possible for Amarillo and South this evening, and temperatures will be topping out into the upper 80s and low 90s. Tonight, we fall down to the low to mid 60s with mostly cloud cover, and a spotty shower can't be ruled out. On Saturday, cloudy skies will linger with scattered showers and storms during the evening. This is meteorologist Johnny Gormley from News Channel 10.
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6: Welcome back to the program. It's a pleasure to be with you. I'm glad to get to your phone calls and emails in a moment. Is politics now shaping how Americans raise their kids? Well, my guest Leonard Sachs says there's a clear difference in parenting styles in America these days, and politics may explain a lot of it. Mr. Sachs is a family doctor, so it's Dr. Sachs, and psychologist and author of The Collapse of Parenting. Doctor, welcome to the program.
7: Thanks for inviting me.
6: Is there a way of describing, I mean, the way a zoologist or a paleontologist would say it, say, well, the parenting style of conservatives in America versus the parenting style of liberal Democrats, is that the way we should approach this?
7: Well, let me tell you a real quick story. A mom brings her daughter in to see me, very sick child, you could see, and she explains her daughter has a fever and a sore throat. I say, okay. So I turn to the girl. I say, okay, time to open wide. Say, ah. The daughter shakes her head. No. I say, Mom, looks like I'm going to need your help here. Would you please ask your daughter to open wide and say, ah. And Mom says, her body, her choice.
6: Oh, my God.
7: Okay. My body, my choice, longtime slogan of abortion rights advocates. Mom is using this slogan to defend her daughter's choice. She's also a examining physician to look at her throat. Now, this mom is a left of center Democrat. Biden, Harris, you would not have a conservative Republican make such a comment. Now, I've been a family doctor for more than 30 years, and for 20 years ago, a liberal Democrat would never have said such a thing. Liberal Democrats 20 years ago, many of them were strict parents. Today, that's less true. Today, it is. I encounter this all the time, which I would never have encountered 10 years ago. I would never have had a mom say, "Her body, her choice." This is really something new. This deranged parenting, this gentle parenting fad that has swept the nation, is really something new, and it is harmful. And this is what motivated me to write my book, The Collapse of Parenting. And people say, what do you mean by the collapse of parenting? Well, that's what I mean by the collapse of parenting. Parents letting kids make the call.
6: Well, in fact, do we know, or do you think anybody knows, what the long-term result of that is going to be if you raise a kid that way, as opposed to, say, the way a conservative parent would raise the child, which would be very different? Do we know what kind of adult that's going to produce?
7: Yeah, I think we do. From the work of Dana Baumrind, the great pioneer of parenting research, who followed kids for 40 years over her career as a researcher, when parents are permissive in that way and not authoritative, the result is kids who are adrift, and they grow up to be anxious and depressed. And there has been an explosion in teenagers and young adults who are anxious and depressed because kids need parents to set strong guardrails and to enforce the rules. And when parents don't, when parents let kids decide, the result is kids who are confused and adrift and looking to TikTok and Instagram for guidance. And that's a catastrophe.
6: Yeah, because then they take the direction from somewhere else. I mean, nature abhors a vacuum, so the child that's left adrift will say, I'm going to look for something to anchor who I am. right?
7: Yeah, and where they're getting it from is Lil Nas X and Drake and Cardi B and SZA. Lil Nas X had a huge hit in this country, and every kid knows this. And I've done many talks across Texas and the United States, and every kid in Texas knows this song. It's Old Country Road. It was number one in the United States for 12 weeks, where he sings, "You can't tell me nothing, Old Town Road. You can't tell me nothing. Can't nobody tell me nothing." That's the culture of disrespect in a nutshell. The first chapter of my book, The Collapse of Parenting, is titled The Culture of Disrespect, where I describe how American popular culture, the culture that American kids now grow up on, beginning with the Disney Channel, is now a culture of disrespect, a culture that teaches them that it's cute and funny to be disrespectful to one another, to be disrespectful to parents. And Lil Nas X's song, Old Town Road, sums it up in one sentence: "You can't tell me nothing. Can't nobody tell me nothing." Well, if you can't tell me nothing, why go to church? Why ask your parents? They don't know anything. You can't tell me nothing.
6: Wow. And the end result of that is, aren't all those kids going to grow up into adults who will eventually run into somebody who says, "I will tell you something. I'm your boss. I hired you. I asked you to do these things. I agreed to pay you to do them, and you're not doing them, and there are consequences." Aren't they going to run into
7: that
6: adult?
7: Well, of course, I hear from so many employers who complain about the work ethic of their 20-somethings who don't show up, who ghost them, who quit without giving notice, who show up late and don't think they need to give an excuse. They don't have a work ethic because, again, they've been raised in this culture of disrespect.
6: Is there a way to correct this back? I mean, even for the liberal parents, the ones who have that inclination, is there a way to persuade them that this is a bad thing to do with their kids?
7: Yeah. Well, that was the motivation for me in writing my book, The Collapse of Parenting. It's not just a rant. I begin with the evidence that this is really harmful for kids, and then I try to empower parents. I encourage parents. I say, look, you can do this differently. You can take the phone away from your kid. You can have a culture of honor and respect in your home and explain to your kids, we're going to do things differently. We're not going to be like other families. We're going to affirm a culture of honor and respect in this home.
6: You know, it's funny because my granddaughter is at our house quite frequently, and she has a good mom and a good dad, but she comes to visit our house, and she's here, you know, at least every 2 weeks and usually every week. And there are times where my wife will simply say, does Nana like it when you do that? You know, and it could be anything, and she falls right back into line. Now, does that mean we're an authoritative household? No, but we understand there's a way to do things, and there's a way, including behavior, and there's a way not to behave. So the book is called The Collapse of Parenting. It is a pleasure to have you on, Dr. Sachs, and we'll be glad to have you back. Thank you very much.
7: Thanks for inviting me.
6: Thank you, sir. That is Dr. Leonard Sachs, who's a family doctor and a psychologist. By the way, think about this. You're at work, your phone rings. It has your kid's number, and it's your kid's voice, panicked, saying he's been in an accident, he needs money, and he needs it wired right now. You move heaven and earth. That's what you do. Well, that's what the scammer is counting on. Here's the play. The criminals buy your phone number and your family details from data brokers. 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
1: Welcome back to the program. It's a pleasure to be with y'all. Get back to your phone calls and emails in a bit. But first, I want to talk about housing. There is a bipartisan housing bill that could soon pass the United States Senate that promises more affordable housing and homelessness reforms. Foundation. Joe, welcome back.
2: Yeah, thank you so much. Glad to be here.
1: I got to be honest with you. I have never been impressed with housing programs run by the government. Usually they tend to be tremendously wasteful and they don't actually accomplish much. Is this going to be one more of those?
2: Well, the good thing about the bill, or at least some of the main parts of the bill, is that it's actually getting the federal government out of the way of housing, of development. So it's a huge improvement over most of the programs that we've seen over the years. One of the biggest issues that we've seen, along with just sort of the general waste type of things that you're talking about, is just that there's so many regulations, so many requirements on builders, that it really doesn't make a lot of sense for people to invest in significant housing projects if they know it's going to take years and years of getting wrapped up in all these institutions and all these regulations. This bill, at least the one coming over from the House, really eliminates a whole host of those and speeds up that process that should therefore encourage more housing growth.
1: Okay, but what else does it, I mean, other than clearing out some of the morass of red tape, does it promise a big pile of money? Because my experience has been that that's where the problems run where the programs run into problems, is they promise a big pile of money, and then it gets handed out, and either it doesn't produce much. I wish somebody could show to me one program of federal housing that actually works well.
2: Right, and this is the problem, right? Because all these programs usually subsidize these the housing in different areas, and in some neighborhoods, in some communities, they have their own restrictions that make it even worse. So they have these zoning restrictions that make it impossible to make it worthwhile. And that's where all the money just kind of goes into a garbage can, right? Because it's not effective, and if you're just going to subsidize the costs are going to rise. It's not actually going to lower the housing costs. So what this does, it keeps some of those other funding plans in place that are still there, but it kind of puts it on states with guidelines and the locality saying, you cannot keep doing things that are going to raise the prices to why we give you money, or we're just not going to give you that money anymore. If you make this harder for us to hand out the money, and actually make it effectively used, just like you said, then you're not getting it any longer. So that's one of the key things everyone can agree with. I think in a lot of cases, you're right to point it out, right? The federal government is always like this giant leviathan that's causing a lot of issues. When it comes to housing, you know, we don't want the feds messing around with this much at all. If they want to help, fine, but let's do it very lightly, and let's mostly stay out of the way.
1: See,
2: the bigger issue has always been the states and the localities.
1: Joe, I love that approach. If they can stay out of the way, and in fact, I especially like the. I've been suggesting the approach. If you say that most of these regs that get in the way are at the state and local level in the 50 states. So you say, okay, how do we get the states to change those rules? I know. Tell them this program and some of the money that goes with it is available to your state if you have low housing regulations that make it possible to actually build housing without being tied up in red tape at the local level. If that's your situation, we'll help you out. If you're one of those states like California, where as much as one-third of the cost of the average house is simply government permits, I mean, so that means in Los Angeles, $300,000 or $400,000 of paperwork to be able to build a house. That's insane. Say, you're not going to get much money at all. Does this do that?
2: Yes, it does. And you're right about those numbers as well. You know, California is, like you said, around about a third of the cost.
1: Yep.
2: The national average, federal regulation alone, is 25% of it, right?
1: Yep.
2: For single-family homes, and if you try to do multifamily, you got about 40% of the cost just from federal regulation. So they're cutting back their own. They're telling the states they need to cut back theirs. And kind of they're all trying to come together on this idea that you don't need all these regulations. They don't really help with the things they're trying to do, whether it's environmental regulations or the safety regulations that are just superfluous, or just other things, again, that just sort of this NIMBY attitude of, you know, you can't have certain zoning in certain areas. Well, you know, let the community decide these things. But again, let's not subsidize that and give them money if they're not going to actually help the problem with housing.
1: Now, Joe, I want to ask you, I own a house, and my wife and I have owned a couple of houses in the time we've been together in almost 30 years, so that's not unusual. But whenever I look at houses, I look at the cost per square foot. because it's a good way of comparing apples to apples in a given area. So you say in this area, houses cost, and it depends on whether you're in Chicago or New York or Seattle or Portland or some Los Angeles. You know, I'm sure Los Angeles, $500 a square foot is not unusual. But what stunned me the other day was I saw the private sector was building housing, but not labeled affordable housing, and their cost was about $300 a square foot. Would you like to guess how much the affordable housing cost per square foot? $800 a square foot in an environment where the private sector is doing it for $300. And that doesn't mean the private sector is building shacks. It means the private sector is going out and saying, let's build good housing. Let's abide by all the plumbing codes and the electrical codes and all that stuff. We can build for $300 a square foot. And then the affordable people come along and say, we're going to build it for $800, and it's going to be more affordable than the $300 a square foot one. Can you see the problem right off the bat?
2: Right, you're exactly right. And this is always the issue, right? Incentives matter. This is what they're trying to do with the bill. They're trying to incentivize states to not keep doing this sort of BS that's going to lead to these rises in cost. But then if government's doing the building themselves.
1: Did you drop out on me, Joe? I think I lost Joe. My thinking on this is there is nothing the government does that is ever done more efficiently, more expeditiously, or less expensively than the private sector. And I know there are people out there who listen to this show who write to me and say, well, the government ought to have a program for that. Well, I wanted to ask Joe one last question if we can get him back on. Joe, are you back?
2: Can you hear me now?
1: Yeah, I can. So all right. Am I right to be suspicious that Elizabeth Warren is part of this?
2: Yes, you know, she is part of it, and that is one problem that we may see now coming out of the Senate. One of the restrictions that they've added onto the bill is adding on this piece that says that certain institutions cannot build housing for this rent-to-buy scenario.
1: Yeah.
2: And this is going to be a real problem. You know, there's this impression that these big businesses are trying to get in there. They're trying to, like, run the housing market. But, again, you're going to create another problem. You're going to have this disincentive for someone to build a house that if it has to be sold within 7 years, which is what the provision that they're now proposing, that if you build it, you can rent it for 7 years, and then you have to sell it. Well, then who is going to do that? That's not a very good investment. So this might be the problem we run into in the Senate version of the bill, and that's coming from those interests. Unfortunately, Elizabeth Warren and some folks on the right that have the same sort of anti-big business interest on this talking point.
1: I mean, it just seems odd to me that you have this program that is designed to get the government tape out of the way, and then you bring in, as far as I'm concerned, one of the queens of red tape on Capitol Hill, Senator Elizabeth Warren. I just hope she doesn't screw up a good thing. That is Joe Lupino Esposito from the Pacific Legal Foundation. Joe, thank you very much.

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1: What?
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3: President Trump. I'm Lisa Lacera, Fox News. The Senate passing a $70 billion immigration enforcement bill after weeks of delays.
4: The 52-47 vote followed a marathon series of motions and amendments to change it over the course of 18 hours. Senators approved the legislation to fund Immigration and Customs Enforcement and Border Patrol for the next 3 years. There were bipartisan efforts to add amendments that would restrict what the president has called a $1.8 billion anti-weaponization fund for Trump's political allies who believe they've been politically persecuted. One such defeated amendment was proposed by Louisiana Senator Bill Cassidy, who was recently defeated by a Trump-backed primary challenger, which would have redirected the fund's payments to law enforcement officers hurt in the January 6th attack on the U.S. Capitol.
3: Fox's Tanya J. Powers. A federal judge has blocked the Trump administration policy intended to limit immigrants. The policy enacted after the shooting of two members of the National Guard last year, which limited green cards, work permits, asylum claims, and citizenship applications for immigrants from 39 countries. President Trump says he wants his incoming acting intelligence director to make cuts to that office.
5: The president signaling incoming acting director of national intelligence, Bill Pulte, could shake up the agency.
6: Bill Pulte is very good. He's very talented. Done a great job at Fannie Mae, Freddie Mac.
5: Pulte currently leads the Federal Housing Finance Agency. The president says Pulte will serve at DNI for a short term, saying interviews are already underway for a permanent director.
3: Fox's Jared Halpern at the White House. The U.S. Attorney's Office in Los Angeles says it's opened multiple election fraud investigations related to California's elections. This comes as vote counts continue in the California governor and Los Angeles mayor's races. No word if the investigations are into the current election. 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
3: Three men arrested by the FBI charged with plotting to support a foreign terror group.
19: The FBI says the three American men arrested pledged allegiance to ISIS and discussed violent attacks on U.S. service members, including a cryptocurrency scheme to buy RPGs and drones for those attacks. As spelled out in court documents, the men, 21-year-old Bissam Ghaffour of Kansas, 21-year-old Elias Samsaldin of California, and 25-year-old Bareen Dazayi of California, also sent money to an alleged ISIS member and expressed interest in fighting overseas for the terror group. Carmen Roberts, Fox News.
3: A former senior CIA official accused of stashing $40 million in gold bars at his home is ordered to remain in jail until his trial. The judge saying David Rush has the means and the motive to run as the case is pending. Rush is charged with fraudulently claiming tens of thousands of dollars in compensation for military leave. He was arrested last month after investigators searched his home and seized more than 300 gold bars, roughly $2 million in cash, and about 35 luxury watches. Game 2 of the NBA final tips off tonight, and the Knicks are looking to widen their lead against the Spurs.
11: New York erased a 14-point deficit and clawed their way back to a Game 1 victory on Wednesday, 105-95. But Knicks star Karl-Anthony Towns says it's a clean slate going into tonight's game.
13: I don't think of anything like that, the 1-1-2-0. I just think it's 0-0. And the next game is the most important game of the year.
11: Meanwhile, the Spurs look to tie the series up at a game apiece. Spurs guard Devin Vassell.
14: We're excited for game two because we know we could play so much better. And this just wasn't, this isn't the game that we're used to playing, honestly.
11: Tip-off is scheduled for 8:30 p.m. Eastern.
3: Fox's Tony Genualdo, a bloodbath on Wall Street. The Dow lost 695. The Nasdaq sunk 1,122 points. I'm Lee Silvestre. This is Fox News.
15: Congressman Ronnie Jackson secured key defense priorities for Texas' 13th Congressional District and America's warfighters during the House Armed Services Committee's markup of the fiscal 2027 National Defense Authorization Act. The legislation advances full development of the MV-75 Cheyenne II long-range assault aircraft at Bell Helicopter in Amarillo, accelerates the timeline for the completion of the high-explosive synthesis, formulation, and production facility at Pantech, and authorizes $10 million to establish a joint neuroscience demonstration program focused on developing treatments for long-term effects of 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
5: Welcome back to the Lars Larson Show. Well, the climate cult is angry at Donald Trump. That's nothing new, because they say that Trump is erasing history from America's national parks. Now, I remember when Trump ordered that this happen, they take down all the climate change nonsense that had been inserted onto the signage in national parks. I thought that was wrong when they did it. I thought it was right when Donald Trump undid it. And I thought we'd talk to Steve Malloy about it, senior fellow at the Energy and Environment Legal Institute and a former Trump EPA transition team member. Steve, welcome back.
6: Hey, Lars, thanks for having me.
5: I thought it was, in fact, it would have been a stretch to charge a violation of the Hatch Act, saying you're using national park signage and property and all that to communicate a political message about climate change. But they got away with it, and it wasn't the biggest issue in the world. But now that Trump has changed it back, what is it the left is claiming he's doing?
6: Yeah. Well, so they're claiming that Trump is purging the national parks of history and science, and really what Trump is doing is depoliticizing parks. You should be able to go to a park and enjoy the park for what it is. And you know, if there is information provided by the National Park Service, it should just be apolitical. It should just be factual things. But of course, that's not true. I mean, that's not what's been happening. And with respect to climate change, you know, they had signs that, like, say, Glacier National Park, that these glaciers were going to be gone by 2020. Well, of course, they had to remove those signs because the glaciers are still there. They're not going anywhere.
5: Yeah, and by the way, Steve, I've got to, if you say I've got a dog in the fight, I'd agree with you. When I was a little kid, my dad had graduated from university with a forestry degree. He became a national park ranger, and we lived inside of Glacier National Park in park ranger housing. So I have a soft spot in my heart for Glacier. And the glaciers were there when I was a kid, and they're still there long after. Yeah. But I remember, you know, going up, I think it was 4 or 5 years old, but I remember going on hikes and being warned not to feed the bears and, you know, don't become bear bait and all the rest of that stuff. But this is crazy. They're objecting to tearing down signs that were actually scientifically inaccurate, aren't they?
6: Yeah. Yes, but of course the left doesn't care. I mean, the left just wants to tear down Donald Trump. So if he's taking down signs, they're going to be taking him down. These signs and many other signs in the national parks were, you know, politicized. Just, you

0: But I might tell her, well, they're saying here this is stolen land. It's not stolen land. They're saying here the glaciers are going to be gone or the polar bears are all going to die. We got more polar bears than we had back when Al Gore was only worth a couple of million bucks. And now he's worth a lot more than that. But forget about all that stuff. But it really does ruin the experience for those of us who see through the nonsense, but we see how it clutters up the landscape when you go to a park or a zoo or anything else.
1: Well, it's also wrong to, you know, just give children the wrong impression of subjects, you know, just to sort of summarize it for them in a sentence so that they can memorize it and be misled their whole life. You know, the whole stolen land thing, climate change, and all the other. Look, parks are public property. They should not be politicized. You know, I'm not quite sure we should have national parks. I think they should be privatized, but that's a different story for a different day. But if they are going to be public parks, let's have them be non-political.
0: Exactly. And Steve, I can tell you one. I don't know if this is a national park. It might be a national monument or whatever. But I was in New Orleans once visiting a friend. And he said, hey, take a look across the street. And I said, what is it? He said, that's the slave market. And I said, oh, really? He says, there's a sign there. And I thought it was perfectly appropriate. I mean, it's kind of painful to understand that there was a time where human beings were sold there. But the point is, they didn't destroy it. They didn't, you know, burn it down. They didn't pave over it. They put up a sign and said, this is what was done here. And yeah, I thought that was pretty apolitical. It's saying, this happened. You know, whether you feel comfortable with that or whether it's a good, you know, that you say, oh, that's terrible that that happened. But at least you could say, I've seen the place where they actually put slaves on a block and sold them.
1: Well, then your granddaughter can say, Grandpa, what's that all about? And you can explain it to her, which is a lot different than this is stolen land. Well,
0: matter of opinion. Ask Billy Eilish about stolen land these days. It's kind of a painful subject lately anyway.
1: Yeah, and then when it gets to climate, oh, my God, most people really can't even explain it to the children. It's just, you know, kids have to believe it because, well, the government is saying it must be true, and, of course, it's not because it's political science.
0: In fact, you know what I don't – and if Trump had really wanted to poke the left in the eye, he could have said, let's put up a sign here and say, at one point – climate extremists predicted that all the glaciers you can see right past this sign were going to be gone by 2020, and whatever year it is now is after 2020, and the glaciers are still there. So take all their predictions. He could have done that. He didn't. He just said take down the politicizing and just leave it as this is a glacier.
1: Yeah, I mean, at least that would be factual, right? Everything else is just, you know, when you're predicting things and they don't come true, that looks really bad. But people think they're coming true, and people just get, especially kids.
0: Yeah, exactly. So is this thing actually going to go anywhere because they've sued the Trump administration and they want all this information that was removed to be put back?
1: Well, I wouldn't be surprised if, you know, they forum shopped the lawsuit and it gets in front of, you know, some nutty Democrat-appointed district court judge who tries to issue a national injunction against Trump doing this. So I'm sure the litigation will go on. I mean, what don't they sue about?
0: And right? By the way, Steve, your idea, and it matches up. Over the years, I've always said, I wish the national parks were privatized. And you could do that. I mean, you could say in perpetuity, this piece of land will be preserved as wilderness or will be preserved as this or that. And then I bet there are some liberal corporations out there who would say, we'll pay a big pile of money for it. We'll agree to maintain it so that public access is maintained. I mean, there are plenty of organizations that would probably do that in a heartbeat just to show, you know, their virtue signaling and all that.
1: Well, we're $40 trillion in debt.
0: Yeah.
1: The government can't afford to own all this land and keep it unproductively. We've got to use it. You know, it can be used for recreation. Users should pay for it. I mean, users have to pay for everything else. Why shouldn't they have to pay for, you know, national parks? And we could lease the lands for environmentally sound mining and oil and gas extraction. You know, we can use the land and enjoy it, too.
0: And
1: we have the technology now, the awareness, the science, everything.
0: And Steve, you could even say we need to control the animal populations. Let's sensibly control the deer and elk populations. And a lot of us would be willing to buy the tags to go and do it for the government. Yeah. I'm not suggesting that the government send government hunters out. That's Steve Malloy. He's with the Energy and Environment Legal Institute, former member of Donald Trump's EPA transition team.

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And tell Alexa to play the Lars Larson Show.

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1: Welcome back to the Lars Larson Show. It's a pleasure to be with you, and I'll get back to your phone calls and emails in a moment. Glad to be with you, and glad to welcome to the program Jonathan Alpert. I guess I should say Dr. Alpert. You're a psychotherapist with 2 decades of clinical experience treating patients around America, and you've just written Therapy Nation, How America Got Hooked on Therapy and Why It's Left Us More Anxious and Divided. Welcome to the program, Mr. Alpert.
2: Thank you. And it's Jonathan, not doctor. I appreciate that, though.
1: I'll make it Jonathan then. So tell me this. I hear about people constantly, and it's almost a joke in popular culture, that I told my therapist this, or I've been in therapy for 20 years and it's going well. And I've always kind of laughed at it because I thought, who in the world needs therapy? But America did get hooked on it. Are we unusual in the world in that way?
2: Well, I think we are unusual, and I have to say, like, therapy is and can be a very, very good thing, and it helps a lot of people when done right. But what I write about in Therapy Nation is my profession that has just absolutely lost its way. And I think to understand the book, we need to go back to 2012 when I wrote an op-ed piece for the New York Times. It was called In Therapy Forever, Enough Already. And really my profession for keeping people stuck in therapy. People would go in week after week. They would vent. It would feel good in the moment. And then they'd go back and do it all over again in 6 days or 13 days or whatever it was. And they weren't getting better. So that piece struck quite a nerve. And the backlash from that was intense. The therapists, my colleagues from around the world, sent all sorts of hate letters and emails to me. And that piece actually served as the inspiration for this book, Therapy Nation. And as I was writing it, I found that this problem is much bigger than just the therapy office. It extends out into our society. It affects business. It affects dating, relationship, families. Therapy speak is everywhere. We can't seem to avoid it.
1: Well, so tell me this. How much of the blame lays with the patient, and how much lays with the therapist? Because if I went to a doctor and the doctor said, Lars, you've got a problem, we need to address it, I'd say, great, doc, let's do that. And then he told me, by the way, you'll have to come back and see me every week or every couple of weeks for probably the rest of your life, I'd say, I think I'm going to find a different doctor. Is the therapist the one who's making, because shouldn't the therapist be working the person to the point where they are independent of the therapist?
2: Yeah, and you raise a good point. I do think the responsibility does rest with the therapist, the provider. Everyone practices therapy different. There are different models of therapy. Mine happens to be goal and outcome oriented. If you come in, say, with anxiety issues, we'll come up with a very clear plan on how you can be a less anxious person and hopefully graduate from therapy. But there are some models of therapy that are designed that keep people in it forever. They go in and they dive deep into their childhood issues and talk about all their mommy issues forever. And it becomes almost like their new religion or, just a lifestyle. And I would argue that that's probably not healthy. It also costs a fortune to do that. But you know what? Some people like that. They like to talk about themselves. I think they become quite self-absorbed and less able to function in the real world, but to each their own.
1: Well, does that mean that some of the people in therapy are actually being made sicker, if you will, because if they're told you've got to dive into all these issues you've never even thought about before, if it doesn't actually bring some kind of resolution, doesn't that make them perhaps, more sick? If you want to use the term sick, we can use some other term. But to describe your situation, you've come in with a problem, and then the therapist opens up a bunch of doors that were closed that don't lend themselves to solving your other problems, but they lend themselves to you forever talking about your problems.
2: Yes, and it does make people sicker. But the other thing that's going on is therapists love to pathologize everything. And what I mean by that is they'll take what I would consider ordinary life experiences. So let's say you had a bad day at work, or you're just feeling blue for the past few days, or if you had a fight with your significant other. These are ordinary life events. These don't necessarily mean that you're depressed, that your significant other is a narcissist, or that your workplace is toxic. It just means that this is part of life, and this is how we build character and strength by experiencing these things. But therapists, my colleagues, are very quick to put a label on these things, pathologize these things, and essentially keep you in therapy and keep you believing that you're sick. But the problem also lies in the consumers, the patients. A lot of people wear their mental health struggles or issues like a badge of honor. They need it to identify with. Go online for 2 minutes, and my guess is you will be able to see exactly what I'm talking about.
1: I'm talking to Jonathan Alpert. He's a psychotherapist, 2 decades of clinical experience. His book is called Therapy Nation, How America Got Hooked on Therapy and Why It's Left Us More Anxious and More Divided. Jonathan, I can recall people saying, and I tend to believe it, that anything that doesn't kill you makes you stronger. And that used to be the approach of an awful lot of Americans. Yeah, I had a bad experience, or my company went bankrupt, or my relationships failed. And you know what? I learned out of all of that, and I wouldn't have learned as much if I hadn't gone through those failures. So instead of embracing them and ingesting them and then, you know, letting them turn toxic inside of me, I say, no, this is going to make me more capable going forward. Are we losing that as a culture in America?
2: We are, and I'm afraid that therapists are breeding fragility. There's an accommodation culture that comes right out of the therapist's office, where a lot of therapists are so quick to blame everyone but their patient. So let's say someone goes in and says, my boyfriend's a jerk, he treats me terribly. Therapists are saying, well, of course your boyfriend's a jerk, you're special, he's a jerk. You know, I usually challenge patients and ask what role they may have played in this situation. So whether it's a relationship or a workplace issue, you have to, as a therapist, look at the patient and wonder what role they might be playing or what they could do to improve the situation. But all too often, therapists are just blaming everyone but their patient. And it's just creating this culture of fragility and I'm so special, I'm right, you're wrong. And it also helps or contributes to division in our society, and that we see this play out with politics as well, where a lot of therapists are acting more as social justice warriors. They're dividing families. I've known plenty of therapists who refuse to treat someone if they voted for Trump. I know therapists who tell people, if you don't like the way your relative voted, you don't need to socialize with them. You don't need to attend holiday dinner with them in my life. So we have therapists that are doing things that make people sicker and weaker and more divided.
1: His book is called Therapy Nation, How America Got Hooked on Therapy and Why It's Left Us More Anxious and Divided. Jonathan Alpert is with me. We'll be back in a moment.

0: KGNC Amarillo now breaks away from regular programming for the following broadcast of Texas Rangers baseball.
1: Alleging that I knew what my tattoo was, these are the statements of someone who's politically motivated. In this piece, there's a lot about my struggling, not being a good boyfriend, certainly self-medicating with alcohol, and I've been very upfront since the beginning of this campaign that was a pretty dark period of my life after I came back from my combat service, and that's what that combat that's what that kind of life looks like. And
2: isn't that the play?
3: Yep.
2: Yeah, I was a bad boyfriend. I mean, it was PTSD, and what that was. Yeah.
1: So there are things in this that I absolutely will take responsibility for and have been speaking about openly for months now. But those serious allegations are just not true.
2: Oh, okay.
3: Yeah, because I said so.
2: Right.
3: Mm-hmm.
2: Then we need to convince the PMS Now crowd that, hey, it's okay.
3: Question I have here, though, is what happened to Believe All Women?
2: Good question.
3: Please, man.
2: Yeah. A lot of people have brought that up.
3: We were lectured about that forever. 100%.
2: Yes. Now, as far as the Nazi tattoo, do you believe what he's selling here? Listen to this.
1: Is again, totally false.
4: I do want to follow up one place on this, and I don't want to get too forensic, but, you know, the Times basically reported that they saw texts of hers, including a text in August, I believe August 3rd of last year. This would be before October of last year, in which she basically said that you had a, quote, Nazi tattoo, and she joked about how she's going to go volunteer for Collins. Now, again, this is a text that got sent, so, like, we can place the time, right? This is in August. How does she know it's a Nazi tattoo in August of last year, and you don't know it's a Nazi tattoo in August of last year?
2: No kidding.
1: Well, she certainly didn't send that text to me. So whoever she sent it to and was talking to, that's I can't say why, but I will say that I certainly didn't know. And the text messages she's sending to friends who may have recognized it, that's they didn't tell me that, so...
3: Oh, please.
2: Yeah, you're not buying. Nobody's buying that.
3: They kept it from you, and you didn't know. Okay.
2: Guy that will take his shirt off even at his brother's wedding, and no one ever said, dude, that's a freaking Nazi tattoo.
3: Right.
2: That was from the concentration camp people.
3: Yes. He didn't know.
2: What, huh?
3: What? She didn't send it to me. She sent it to her friends. I don't know anything about it. McGurkin.
2: Yeah. Please.
3: I didn't know.
2: It's past that time. Too much of that nonsense. We do this a couple of times a day. We go around the table. It may not be the biggest story out there, but it caught your attention. Scotty, what's your story today?
3: A bunch of really bad journalists have gotten together and decided that they're going to defend their friend Scott Pelley. Scott Pelley, who got canned from CBS. One of those is another guy who got canned, and that's Terry Moran.
2: Who's also very bad.
3: Yes, horrible, but he had this to say.
2: Okay.
5: There is no journalism enterprise in the Western Hemisphere that has the cultural impact, the political impact, the stature that 60 Minutes does. So the notion that they're trying to fix it, either they're messing it up or something else is going on. And the straightest line, shortest distance between two points is a straight line. I mean, last year, Bill Owens, a longtime executive producer of 60 Minutes, resigned, saying that management was trying to interfere with political content. Anderson Cooper left quietly to be with his family, which is what you say when you don't want to say what you want to say. They fired Cecilia Vega and Sharon Alfonsi, two
2: terrible,
5: fearless, bold journalists, troublemakers. I mean, in a good way, good trouble, right, as John Lewis used to say. And now here's Scott Pelley saying political influence has done this. There's one reason this is happening, which is that the management at CBS wants to curry favor with Trump because the new owner of CBS wants his business interests to come out correctly by his lights under the Trump administration.
2: Okay. All right.
3: Thanks, Terry.
2: You know what? I'm going to switch up my story. Story I want to do instead. And it was a clip that I played before, but I think it's worth playing it. I just got to find it real quick. And that is Brit Hume talking with John Roberts on Fox. And what they were talking about was Pelley getting fired. And I thought it was fascinating because Brit Hume ends up telling pretty much the real deal when it comes to these news TV shows, that the actual hosts don't have that much to do with it. It's the producers that put it on.
3: Mm-hmm.
2: And, you had a great example of that with Leslie Stahl when she interviewed Trump and said, it can't be verified, talking about the Hunter Biden laptop, right, because he had the raw footage. Mm-hmm. And you got to see what a hack she was and how much the producers cut and paste things together to make her look smart. I mean, she was completely exposed as a hack. And that's basically what, I don't know if Brit Hume was really saying that, but it seemed that way to me. So I think I found the clip.
3: Brit Hume.
2: Serious guy.
6: These 60 Minutes correspondents, led now by Scott Pelley, seem to think that they are the guardians of journalistic integrity. And certainly they're stars on that show. But, John, it's worth remembering what that show is, how that show works. Like all these television magazine shows, as prominent as the correspondents who narrate them and appear on camera seem to be, those shows are producer-driven. And these correspondents become famous largely because of the good work that is done by producers who go out and do the interviews, supervise the shooting and the editing of the pieces and so on, and the writing as well. And the correspondents come in to do a couple of interviews, narration, and appear on camera. So they get to be pretty big stars that way.
7: They do.
6: On a show, John, as you well know, which has for at least a significant part of the year, the best lead-in in television, which is to say the NFL on Sunday. So I think these people are a little self-important, to say the least.
2: Well, yeah, there you go.
3: Well, I 100% agree. Yeah.
2: It's a nice way of saying it. Pompous hack. It's what he is. They prop him up. Now they just got to find what? Another pompous jackass to take his place.
3: Right, exactly. And they can just say whatever they want about their company, and we're supposed to go, they're journalists. Okay.
2: Even Katie Couric said they had to fire him. Seriously.
3: Wow, really?
2: Yeah.
3: Wow.
2: A thief hired a Waymo. We got to get to that for Nimrods and a news update next.

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0: The Markley, Van Camp, and Robbins Show. Jamie Markley, David Van Camp is out. There's Scott Robbins. 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
0: News update. The Iranian foreign minister says the Iran war will end only when it ends in Lebanon. And on it goes. And now Nimrods. Here we go.
2: When the going gets tough.
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3: I love the poorly educated.
0: All right. Nimrods in the News. We go to San Francisco where a thief opted not to have a getaway car. He just hired a Waymo so the car would drive itself.
1: Well, that's thinking.
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0: The Markley, Van Camp, and Robbins Show. Jamie Markley, David Van Camp on vacation. There's Scott Robbins.
1: Yo, man.
0: Okay. Did you hear Hunter Biden is thinking about a run for president? Hear anything about that?
1: Why not?
0: You haven't, have you?
1: No, I haven't heard a thing, but hey, nothing surprises me anymore.
0: Forget about this. Yeah, Trump was asked about it from Peter Ducey yesterday in the Oval.
4: I have a question about Hunter Biden. He's on social media now, and he has suggested, maybe joking, I don't know, that he could run for president in 2028. How would he do, Hunter Biden, in a 2028?
12: Well, you would think that, you know, past has something to do with winning an election, and I would say his past is not the greatest. Where's Hunter? Remember my Where's Hunter? It became the number one shirt anywhere in the world for about 3 weeks. I'm not going to say bad. I'm sure, you know, hey, if the guy from Maine can do well, I guess Hunter could do well, too, because the guy from Maine is a basket case.
1: You know,
0: Graham Plattner situation.
1: It's going to sound weird, but I almost said that before we played the clip. I'm like, if Plattner can win,
0: yeah,
1: Hunter Biden surely could win. He could, Plattner could run with him.
0: Yeah.
1: The Biden-Plattner ticket.
0: Mm-hmm.
1: Holy cow.
0: Yeah, that whole thing with Plattner. We talked about it before.
1: Well, he's insane. I mean, it's amazing to me how many people in the Democrat Party have stepped up and went, yeah, he's our guy.
0: We believe him. He didn't know that was a Nazi tattoo.
1: Right, had no idea. And about all the porno messages that were sent back and forth while he was a married man.
0: Well, it's between him and his wife.
1: Yeah, they already worked that out.
0: Yeah. As yeah. far as saying the Purple Heart recipient didn't deserve to live, well, you know, some people, you know, they're going through a rough time and they're drinking a lot. They say some crazy things,
1: mm-hmm.
0: and they're sorry for it. Can't but, judge them forever.
1: You know, he's straight now, and he's covered the tattoo, and he's in love with his wife, and blah, blah, blah.
0: And he didn't abuse these women.
1: No. He might have shook them a couple of times, but that's not really abuse.
0: Well, he even denied that.
1: The hands-on thing? He denied that? Okay.
0: Yeah.
1: All right.
0: Yeah.
1: So much for that, then. Didn't
0: happen.
1: Yeah,
0: you had these women that were coming out to the failing New York Times, as we talked about earlier. And the story was supposed to go a certain way, according to
1: right.
0: one of the women that gave her story.
1: Mm-hmm.
0: They didn't use the text messages that she gave them and said, well, I told my friends about this at the time. They didn't put that in the story. There were a lot of things. She said,
1: right.
0: I was used. This was a gift to the Democrats.
1: Mm-hmm.
0: To make him look better.
1: Yeah, well, it was.
0: Like a catch and kill
1: Turns
0: type
1: out,
0: of story.
1: Yeah. He's something.
0: His biggest supporter seems to be Bernie Sandwiches.
1: Sandwiches loves him.
0: Well, and he's not going away.
13: You are standing by him despite that. Why?
14: Maybe let's understand that nobody is perfect.
0: Yeah, nobody's perfect.
1: Of course not. Believe all women, right, Bernie?
0: Most people don't have a Nazi tattoo or a
1: no.
0: history like this.
1: No, they don't.
0: But yeah, you go with that if you want to.
1: And if they did, they certainly wouldn't be the nominee for Senate, would they?
0: Mm-mm.
1: Normally, under normal circumstances and conditions? No.
0: No. Well, some people have pointed out, well, they were quick to tell Swalwell to beat it. Because they knew, well, it'll just be another Democrat that'll win. But in this race, oh my gosh.
1: Right.
0: We're not so sure.
1: Mm-hmm.
0: AOC was asked about it.
15: Should Democrats abandon Graham Plattner after these messages came out, these sexually explicit messages they sent to women?
16: You know, I haven't waded into that primary. I don't believe the primary has occurred yet. So I would kind of, you know, again, I don't wait in on that. I haven't waited in that race.
0: Why were you shaking your head?
1: Well, you're disgusting. What do you mean you don't know because you haven't weighed in yet? Sit down. That's a blatant lie right there. She knows.
0: Yeah.
1: But she doesn't want to say anything,
0: mm-hmm.
1: pro or con, so she'll just waffle in the middle somewhere by, well, I don't really know. I haven't really looked at it.
0: Yeah.
1: So all she does is look at stuff.
0: Yeah.
1: Overanalyze it and spin it.
0: Yeah.
1: Yeah. Okay. I don't know how they can stand by him after all the lecturing they've given the,
0: no shame,
1: the conservatives in this party about,
0: no shame.
1: You know, believe all women and Nazis, everybody's a Nazi except our guy. He's a Nazi, but he's our guy.
0: I guess.
1: Jeez.
0: Yeah. Okay.
1: Anybody else see the hypocrisy in this? Anybody?
0: Of course. I think everybody does. Dude, when you talk to Democratic voters, they don't like their own party. They don't like their congresspeople.
1: No.
0: Not that Republicans like them a whole lot more, but a lot better than the Democrats like theirs.
1: Yeah.
0: Other stories out there. Although, Ohio, fraud. It's crazy. And it's been reported what there's like a direct link with the Somalis in Minnesota to the Somalis in Ohio, the way the fraud was set up. And, you know, you've got indictments. It's going to come out. I don't know if you happen to hear Brandon Gill, one of your favorites.
1: Love that guy.
0: Congressman from Texas.
1: Yeah.
0: Asked the Ohio rep, Antonio, about Somalis. And what this ends up to be is just two people talking over each other. But at least you'll have the idea here. So he's talking about the fraud.
17: Has Somali immigration been good for Ohio?
0: She doesn't know. She's thinking, I don't know.
18: You know, that's really outside of my purview of
17: You're a state senator. Would you like to see more immigration
18: from Somalia? I'm processing your question, and I have to say that I...
0: Sorry, Senator Antonio.
18: I was almost brought to tears just now.
17: 72.
0: Oh, my gosh. The eye roll that you just gave,
1: almost
0: Scott.
1: Brought to tears because he asked that question?
0: Yes.
18: Because the rate and the level of hateful rhetoric based on false information
17: is shocking.
18: The lack of even humanity to group of people
17: allow your
18: together.
17: State to be defrauded
18: at
17: astounding rate.
18: I am shocked.
17: Billions
18: and
17: of dollars
18: by
17: taken out of the pockets.
18: There, right?
0: He's going to keep going like that.
1: I'm going to filibuster it. Yeah. Well, you know, you're not going to get a straight answer, and that means, of course, that she's good with it.
0: Yes.
1: Because if you weren't, you would steadfastly say, well, no, I don't think it's great for the state. Or there are certain things about it that are good, but certainly there are a lot of it that are bad. I mean, you can play both sides.
0: Well,
1: you could play that, but you're not going to because you don't want to play any side that makes it look bad.
0: It's like David Strom said at Hot Air. It's not racist to notice reality. That's the reality.
1: They defrauded your state and your federal government out of millions of dollars.
0: Mostly Somali immigrants.
1: Yes.
0: That got some illegal. Some legal
1: tips on how to do it from those in Minnesota.
0: Well, working together.
1: Here's how you want to do it. Yeah.
0: And that's what happened.
1: How many hospice centers do they have?
0: I mean, all that person had to do basically is say, listen, I can't speak about all Somalis. I would say the ones that have defrauded Ohio should be prosecuted to the
1: full
0: extent of the law.
1: Perfect answer.
0: Can't say it.
1: No.
0: Man.
1: I mean, and you've got to know that question's coming, I would think.
0: Yes.
1: I mean, Brandon Gill is really good at this.
0: Yes.
1: Because he makes the complex very simple.
0: Oh, yeah.
1: And wants them to answer very simply. You either are for it or you're against it. Where do you stand? What is it?
0: And you think that's the right tactic? She starts to do all this other stuff speak right over with her?
1: Well, you have no choice.
0: That's where you did the rest.
18: I am
17: going
18: shocked.
17: Going to criminal fraudsters.
18: Because
17: I certainly
18: in
17: have
18: every,
17: a major problem.
18: In every community, there are good people and there are bad people.
19: Regular order.
18: But to try to understand
0: order, yeah. Okay.
1: If I hear somebody else say, reclaiming my time again, I'm going to scream too.
0: Oh, I have another clip.
1: Reclaiming my time.
0: Yeah.
1: Reclaiming my time.
0: Yes. That's just part of it. But yeah, it is that thing that what if you pointed out that it's this group of people, you're racist?
1: Well, it is that group of people. That's a fact.
0: Yeah.
1: Yeah. But
0: what else are you supposed to say? Oh, you can't notice it.
1: Yes.
0: Yeah, you can't say that. Of course not. No.
1: Just think if these were like white Christians that were defrauding the state.
0: Yeah.
1: To build churches.
0: Oh, my goodness.
1: I mean, wouldn't it be?
0: You imagine?
1: Oh.
0: Be the lead story everywhere.
1: It'd burn it down.
0: Of course.
1: Yeah.
0: Yeah. Speaking of race being very prominent in the Carmelo Anthony murder trial in Texas.
1: Oh, gosh.
0: Jurors returned to court today after hearing a heartbreaking 911 call, watching surveillance footage, and listening to emotional testimony from coaches and trainers who tried to save Austin Metcalf during the first day of testimony. And I don't know if you saw any of the people outside.
1: Yes.
0: You know, there was this one big black man that kept yelling, the only good cracker is a dead cracker.
1: Yep.
0: Okay. Imagine a white guy using a slur and the same language.
1: Saying the same thing. Yeah.
0: Why can't we treat everybody the same?
20: Well, there's a history in this country.
0: Yeah, well, we're trying to move beyond that. Remember, I thought we were trying to not see race. That was the goal. Oh, that's not the goal anymore.
1: Well, again, depends on what race you're disparaging.
0: Exactly.
1: I mean, it's not. It shouldn't be allowed with any race.
0: Like, no.
1: Nobody should be allowed to say those things.
0: No. I think most common, decent people would agree with that.
1: Absolutely.
0: But in that, you can't find common ground,
1: apparently.
0: Another
1: thing I heard about this, and correct me if I'm wrong, but they've got 12 white people are in the jury. Right? On the jury.
0: Yeah.
1: And a lot of that had to do with the fact that during interview process, when I've gone through this as a jury member before.
0: Yes.
1: Where you do the interview process ahead of time, when the attorneys are trying to find the best, you know, angle for their client, they had several African-American people that were being selected or trying to be selected that said they could never convict a black guy.
0: Yeah.
1: So out you go. You can't be on the jury then.
0: Yeah, they couldn't. What was it? They couldn't guarantee that race wouldn't play a
1: into it, and they couldn't. Yeah. They're not sure they could convict a black guy in this situation.
0: Yeah,
1: even though the evidence is overwhelming.
0: Yes, that's right.
1: So you got all white people, and you know how the verdict's probably going to come out, and you know what the argument's going to be after that. You know, it's all set up. It's all preordained now.
0: That's what they'll say, and there's probably going to be demonstrations, and it's stupidity.
1: And there could be some traction and some more damaging things that come take place after this. Who knows? We'll see.
0: Who knows, man? But you know what? If that's what's going to happen, you got to have a police presence there, ready to go to squash it.
1: We'll hope.
0: And just to say, no, we're not doing this.
1: $700,000, by the way. It was $600,000. Now it's $700,000 to the GoFundMe.
0: I'm sure.
1: For this guy.
0: And we shouldn't even be surprised anymore.
1: They bought a couple of houses.
0: Some new research out, Scott. You know what it says? That people start to plan their social calendars around their sleep schedules at age 32.
1: I do that.
0: You plan it now.
1: Well, no, I mean,
0: this is something that happens as you get older and older and older.
1: Yeah.
0: Because in your 20s, you're like, whatever. The band doesn't go until 10. Who cares?
1: Yeah.
0: Where are we going?
1: I care now.
0: Now it's what? How late do I got to be out?
1: I don't think I've seen two sets from a local band in 5 years.
0: Because it's like, well, unless they start early.
1: I don't drink anymore.
0: Right.
1: And by the time they hit at 9, it's 10:30